0: watching us right now who I may never meet, but I want them to know that I felt their prayers because it felt bigger than me.
1: How do you and your kids keep Uche's memory alive?
0: God, first of all, my boys look just like him. Sometimes it's takes my breath away a little bit. Or the things they'll say, you know, that they didn't even know he used to say. It happened to me just the other day, and I went, you know? It's in the way, you know, my little guy got in my bed yesterday, and he did this snuggle thing in the middle of this while he was sleeping, and I looked over and I went, because his dad did that. He doesn't know that, you know? So in some ways, he's still with me in ways that I could have never imagined, and it's comforting. But in other ways, it's tough.
1: He would have been so proud of everything you've accomplished in these past few months, moving forward with this book, returning to work, Chanel, which is such an act of strength in and of itself, and then to be anchoring with Jenna. What has it been like for you to transition back into the all-star that you are on the Today
0: that's
1: Show?
0: That's a really good question.
1: As you say, people see you dancing.
0: I know. I really...
1: Up on stage
0: I know.
1: In the plaza.
0: It's so interesting because I really worried about it. Of all the things I worried about coming back to work after Uche passed away, I was so worried that I wouldn't be able to laugh again.
1: But you do laugh.
0: Right.
1: How do you balance the grief that you feel with the joy that you still encompass
0: that I still have. And it's so genuine. When I read comments and people say, oh my gosh, her joy is, it gives me joy. They have no idea that that was the one thing I was so worried about. It's bigger than me.
1: If Uche were here, what would he say about all you've accomplished in these just past few months, Chanel?
0: I just feel like he is here. It's like everything short of just letting me hear your voice and saying you're right. But the way in which it's happened and the timing and my prayer that I could model strength and resilience for my kids. And I know they're watching me. We may not talk about it all of the time, but I see them and I know that they're watching. And people who are dealing with grief who are watching right now, you know, people who are in hospital rooms right now. I just want them to know that I see them and we're going to be okay. If I can be okay, you can be okay.
1: You can watch my full interview with Chanel at meetthepress.com. That is all for today. Thank you so much for watching. We'll be back next week because if it's Sunday, it's Meet the Press.

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3: Hey, it's Kristen Rao Finkbeiner of Breaking Through. 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
4: And now for your alternative talk weather outlook. For your Sunday, we'll have increasing clouds throughout the day, which might cause a small rain shower or two in the evening, giving us a high near 73 and southwest winds between 7 and 9 miles per hour. Overnight, mostly cloudy with a low around 59. For tomorrow, we start to clear back up for a mostly sunny day, bringing us a high near 79 and a low around 60. And finally for Tuesday, partly sunny skies, high near 76.
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6: 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Welcome to The Gailey Show. This is the only daily LGBTQ plus radio news and talk show in the United States. I am Jake Wittick, and I'm filling in as your guest host today. Many of you may know me already from my biweekly appearances on this show, but for those of you who are new, hello, my name is Jake. I'm the managing editor of Windy City Times, which is Chicago's legacy LGBTQ plus news outlet of 40 years. We have got a really great show for you today. I'm going to be joined in just a second by Zahara Bassett, who is the founder and CEO of Life is Work, a nonprofit on the west side of Chicago that focuses on uplifting Black and brown trans people through direct services, activism, and advocacy. Zahara is a nationally recognized advocate for transgender rights, housing justice, and health equity. In 2022, she was inducted into the Chicago LGBT Hall of Fame, and she's one of the city's leading voices on trans rights and social justice. So Zahara, welcome to the show. She'll be here in just a second. There we go. Zahara, welcome to the show. How are you today? Zahara, you might be muted, but Zahara and I go way back. I have been covering, I've known her since around 2020 is when I started reporting on her. Can you try again, Zahara? Not yet. Maybe try going to the settings and you should be able to toggle it there. But to give you a little bit of background, I've been covering Zahara for several years now. Back in 2020, there after the murder of George Floyd, there were some protests within Chicago's LGBTQ community. Calling for, I think we got you now, Zahara.
7: You hear me?
6: Awesome, yeah. So as I was saying, we go way back. Zahara was involved in some of those protests calling for racial equity within Chicago's LGBT community. And since then, I've been covering her, whether it's for racial justice, transgender issues, housing, social services, a lot of things. So I'm really thrilled you're here today. How are you, Zahara?
7: I'm okay with yourself. Thank you so much for having me.
6: Yeah, of course. Thank you for joining me. I love when I get to guest host because I get to bring on some people from Chicago and uplift them with me. So thanks for sharing this with me today.
7: I'm happy to be here and share.
6: Yeah, of course. So we've got a lot of ground I want to cover with you today, but let's start a little bit more generally. Do you want to tell us, for listeners who may be new to your work, just a little bit about what Life is Work is and the kinds of services you offer there?
7: Yeah, sure. Life is Work is a health and human service organization based on Chicago's West Side in the Austin neighborhood, where we provide services from housing insecurity, food insecurity, along with clothing, food pantry, and health and wellness.
6: Awesome. Cool. And what inspired the creation of Life is Work? What was the gap you were hoping to fill in Chicago? And a little bit about its origin story.
7: Yes, absolutely. So the origin story, it stems deeply from my lived experience of me having to travel from the West Side to the North Side for many years during my transition, and seeing a lot of my siblings being murdered on the West Side and not anything being covered or anything being said about it. So it stemmed deeply from that, of seeing the service gap that needed representation on the West Side of trans and queer experience. Which I myself have worked in many organizations across the city and had been advocating for these services to be placed on the West Side. So no one adhered to it. And as the late, a great Shirley Chisholm would say, if they don't have a seat for you at the table, then what you do? You bring your own chair.
6: No, of course. I'm always asking myself, if I don't do this, who else will? So that's about it. Yeah. But I want to talk about how it is really important for LGBTQ resources to be on all parts of the city. For those who are unfamiliar with Chicago, the neighborhood Boys Town or North Halsted is the one you primarily hear about, and that's on Chicago's north side. But there are queer people on the south and west sides of Chicago as well. And to reach, you know, the Boys Town neighborhood where the major resources are, sometimes you're taking two trains and a bus, you know, it could be an hour and a half long commute. But the reality is LGBTQ people are everywhere. So Zahara, do you want to talk a little bit about why it was so important to expand resources to the west side?
7: Yes, absolutely. The west side is a resource desert. Let's just face it, history tells itself. And since 1965, since West Side burning, the West Side has not returned with the meaningful resources that it once thrived with. And particularly the intersection when we talk about identities of the LGBTQIA plus spectrum, were not actual service of representation. And representation truly matters when you go into spaces and you're looking for services, when you're looking for services, social services, and people not understanding where you're coming from and your dialect and all those other things that come along with it. So that's why representation deeply matters. Why it matters even more for the West Side, as I stated in my previous question, trans women were dying on the West Side for many years. Many, many years, trans women were dying. And the media wasn't even covering half of it, where the people were dying. And I myself is born and raised West Side native. Have bear witness to some of these murders and some of these, you know, deaths. So let me say some of these deaths. And that alone had touched me even more, where I was living on the north side, of course. I moved to the north side at the age of 17. But I had family here, so I would always come back to the west side. I had reasons to be on the west side and commune, you know, communicate and gather on the west side because my family lived on the west side, but I lived on the north side for many years. Mm-hmm. So my resources and the access to what I had was so different, and I saw the difference than what they had here on the west side. And again, as I say, I was working for organizations, you know, federal qualified health clinics, social service agencies, even a university at one point in my career. And I always advocated and said, hey, we need to make sure we, you know, not forget about the West Side. And I had a CEO tell me one time, I won't go names, but they had put an organization, extension of their organization over on North Avenue. I'll just put it there. And when I asked, you know, about, you know, hey, we should have services on the West Side, it instantly clicked to me when they gave me the reference of them putting a center in Humboldt Park, that they culturally were not sound. Mm. And when we say that, I say that, you know, back to history, Chicago is historically known for racially the biggest racially divided, segregated city in the world. So in knowing that most people who stay on the other side of Garfield Park, so that'd be south of Garfield Park, does not cross North Avenue. Because of game, historical game related activities and all these other things, that people did not feel safe. So Black people did not a lot of times cross North Avenue to receive services. So to hear organizations saying, oh, well, we have one over on North Avenue as in Humboldt Park, then it felt deeply not, it was not intentional. So that's what birthed Life is Work even more.
6: Yeah, I mean, it goes back to there's nothing for us without us.
7: Yeah.
6: If an organization is moving from the north side and expanding into the west side without being intentional and letting people who actually live there lead the work, you're just parachuting in and you don't have the cultural knowledge or relationships even to do that work effectively. So it's really cool. What year was Life is Work founded and when did you get your first brick and mortar location?
7: So Life is Work, the initiative started in 2016 with our Meals for Christmas initiative, which started with me and my life partner. Came in, we forego Christmas gifts to organize and bring together a few of my, you know, sisters and siblings came together and we got a kitchen out in Forest Park. My friend owned a coffee house out in Forest Park. And we came together and we raised money to buy food and cooked and went to hot spots where people were homeless and passed out meals for Christmas.
6: Cool. Awesome.
7: Fast forward, our brick and mortar came into play in 2021 through a partnership with Prairie Court, I believe it's apartments, that were had units available over on the south side that they wanted to house people during COVID. And we were fortunate enough to start our services through that partnership with the generous sponsors of, Howard Brown Health and Chicago Women's Foundation.
6: That's awesome. Cool. And as you're serving people on the West Side, what are some of the most common things you're hearing from the people you serve? What are their needs or the issues they're facing?
7: Yeah. So, I mean, most of the needs we're seeing is employment. You know, people are continuously, you know, we deal with a lot of reentry clients and people that comes with many barriers when it comes to retaining employment, along with housing. And then we have healthcare, right? So it's all three intersections that people are dealing with, right? And we're trying to meet people where they're at, you know, in this real time. So which one you want me to start with?
6: You said employment and housing, right?
7: Yeah, it's all three. But I mean, which one you want me to start with? I can give you a full explanation on what's happening in these intersections of why these people or what we see these individuals are facing in this real time, right? So we'll say housing, right? Because housing is the foundation. I'll say housing first because housing is the foundation where all stability is built, right? We can't go anywhere or anything unless we have someone equitably sound layering their head securely, right?
6: So
7: when we look at housing, we look at, you know, many things. We look at background checks. We look at credit. We look at all these other barriers. We look at other things that they may be going through around their health. A health or something, which could be behavior health related or mental health, however, right? So when we look at these components of these barriers that people are facing, you have to look at it that you can't expect someone to get it all together at one time.
6: Right.
7: Right. So it has to be a culturally, you know, effective programming that's set in place to give these people time to get it together. And I think that, you know, what we're sitting at now, these people that we're dealing with, that they are not allowed the time to really get it together.
6: Exactly.
7: And the repeat of things happening.
6: Yeah. And I mean, starting with housing is great because if you don't even know where you're going to lay your head at night, how can you worry about things like going to the doctor or, you know, all the other issues that are facing people today? How can you really focus on that when you don't have your basic needs met? Mm-hmm. Yeah, exactly. We don't have a lot of time for the commercial break, so I don't want to tease too much into the next question. But when we get back, we are going to talk a little bit about an effort to make transitional housing for trans and other queer elders in the Chicago area. So we are going to throw it to a commercial break really soon, but that housing program is actually in honor of Miss Major, who is a legendary trans advocate who was born on the south side of Chicago. She's done a lot of work supporting trans people throughout her lifetime. So I'm really excited to share more about Miss Major. I've had the opportunity to meet her a few times, it's a really great initiative you're doing. So we are going to throw it to a commercial break, but we are going to have more with Zahara Bassett, founder and CEO of Life is Work, when we get back from this break. So stay tuned, everybody. Thank you.

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5: Hey, this is John Parker. This past winter was a hard one, so this summer it's been a joy to me to get on the road and drive to Marquette, Michigan. It's the fresh coast. From the culinary hotspots to the miles of hiking trails in the North Woods and along the shoreline of Lake Superior, Marquette is where I go to get away from it all. A queer-friendly travel destination where I stargaze, eat delicious donuts at Huron Bakery, brunch at the LGBTQ-owned Cafe Bodega, discover new reads at Snowbound Books, and stroll the shops in Marquette's historic downtown. And there are so many hotels to choose from. I can wake up along Lake Superior's shoreline or have the walking convenience of being in the city. 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
6: All right. Welcome back, everybody. You are listening to The Gailey Show. I am today's guest host, Jake Wittick of Windy City Times, and we are back with Zahara Bassett, who is the founder and CEO of Life is Work. We're going to continue our discussion we were having. Before the break, she was telling us a little bit about the social services and direct support that Life is Work is offering to TLGB people on the west side of Chicago. But now I want to shift gears a little bit and talk about an initiative you're doing right now in honor of Miss Major Griffin Gracie, who is a trans trailblazer, who unfortunately she died last year at 78 years old. She was born on the south side of Chicago, and she's got an incredible story. So I guess, Zahara, to start off, do you want to tell us, for people who are unfamiliar with Miss Major, a little bit about who she is and the legacy that she's left behind?
7: Yes, absolutely. Miss Major Grayson Griffey is a Stonewall Uprising survivor. She was one of the ones with Sylvia Rivera and Marsha P. Johnson when there were huge discriminations against identity back in the early 60s in the New York. And I think there's some were happening here in Chicago as well, arresting people, like cross-dressing, what they consider cross-dressing.
6: Right.
7: Time. Miss Major went on to further her legacy of building and speaking up for the rights of transgender, particularly trans women, in spaces and justice system and things like that. She was born and raised here in Chicago, and Lord and behold, Life is Work was given an opportunity to acquire her home. And of course, nothing of this magnitude has ever been done in Chicago, of owning historic spaces, but also being owned by a trans-led institution.
6: Of course, yeah. So what Zahara is talking about is the Miss Major Griffin Gracie Legacy Home. That's what they're trying to build here. Do you want to tell us a little bit about this campaign and the support you need to get it done?
7: Yes. So the Miss Major's Griffin Gracie Home is currently being visioned as a transitional space for elders that's 55 and over that are identify as trans and non-binary and queer. As we often see that a lot of our elders are left behind and not a lot of resources and spaces are created for them, right? So we want to make sure that we are intentional about the work that we're doing here in Chicago as we do the intersections of housing, as we have reintegration reentry housing, people that are living with HIV for housing, people who are reentering, well, I say reentry already, and people who are fleeing domestic violence as well. So, and in all of those spaces, we all have a plethora of people that are aging coming through our program for these housing. So what we see that Ms. Grayson, Ms. Major's Legacy Home as is a stop for a transitional space until we find these individuals permanent supportive housing. We currently have a campaign that's out now for $850,000 that we are trying to raise and to acquire the property, but not only acquire the property, but also do renovations on the property because there are much needed renovations as well. We offer individuals to go over to our site at lifeiswork.org, check out the home where I believe we have a video that you can actually see the inside of the home.
5: Cool.
7: On our page. As well for people to view the home in its rawness and seeing that the work that needs to be done because we are looking for people to get involved and help us preserve legacy, you know, help people to be told in history. You know, many times, imagine how many queer homes is actually here in Chicago, but people don't know, you know? And that's the thing there is like, we're trying to preserve queer legacy beyond the north side of Chicago.
6: Exactly. And a big part of Ms. Major's legacy is that she was a caregiver who poured into other Black trans and Black queer people who were doing the work. You know, she had the House of Gigi retreat where people of color who were organizers could go and take a break and be spiritually fulfilled there. And Ms. Major would spend the week with them, share her advice, things like that. And she's also in her final year, she visited Chicago quite a few times. I remember I got the opportunity to listen to her speak at Brave Space Alliance, which is another trans-led organization on the south side of Chicago. And she came to town for the Democratic National Convention and spoke at the LGBT caucus meeting. So I'm curious, Sahara, have you ever had the chance to meet Ms. Major or hear her speak?
7: Yes, I've got the chance to meet Ms. Major a few times. That's kind of how we got acquainted to the house of me meeting Ms. Major and being acquainted with her widow, Beck. So I'm sure we'll go into the next question on that. But yes, I've gotten a chance to meet her quite a few times. I've never taken a picture with Ms. Major though. I think that's because every time I was in space with Ms. Major was such a celebrity. Like the people were like lined up. So it was like, for me, it was, oh, thank you so much. Thank you for the work. It was always so gracious to be in her presence at that time. You know, I really always felt like, you know, a little girl that was just like sitting at her stoop, just listening to the story and being empowered by Ms. Major, even in the sessions that I've sat in with her. I've always been like empowered just to hear her fear to, you know, she was fearless. You know, Ms. Major, she had a, you know, a potty mouth in senses, but she spoke life into situations and letting us know, even now, like where we're at now. I think the last place I saw her at was Creative Change. We were in Vegas. I believe it's Creative Change in Vegas. Mm-hmm. And she spoke there. And she told us then, like, what was coming here now.
6: Yeah. She's been sounding the alarm for a long time. And she speaks, she spoke so candidly. I know at House of Gigi, she had posters up that had the acronym TALIFI, which is tell it like it blank is. And she really did tell things how they were, you know. She didn't worry about holding back. She would call people out and demand justice, which is amazing. What does it mean to you to be able to preserve Ms. Major's legacy in this way?
7: For me, it means a great deal. You know, it means a great deal. Not only for me, it means a great deal because I don't want to just say me, because I work with I do this work for the others, for the voiceless, right? So for us, this is a great deal for Chicago. This is a great deal for the trans community. You know, when we look at the acronyms of the, you know, spectrum of the LGBTQIA+, we tend to forget of the historic, you know, stories that comes behind that. Marsha P. Johnson, a trans woman, threw a rock first. But somehow, however, we got put in the middle and the T is always silent.
6: Right.
7: You know, and that's why this means a great deal. It means a great deal because trans people deserve to own property and own land. Trans people deserve to exist. Trans stories deserve to be preserved.
6: Yes, they do. So this is and this is a really great initiative to preserve Ms. Major's story and make sure her impact can live on. We've got to fit in a break here, but to support this initiative, go to lifeiswork.org. And then we're going to be right back after this commercial break to talk a little bit more about the work Zahar is doing at Life is Work and beyond. So be right back.

0: ABC News Radio. I'm Rob Martier. Israeli Prime Minister Benjamin Netanyahu is vowing a very forceful response if Iran attacks Israel. He joined Fox News Sunday Morning Futures. Netanyahu's comments come just ahead of his visit to the White House this week as President Trump weighs U.S. military options in Iran. German police say the suspect in this weekend's deadly attack on Berlin's Pride Festival is dead. Officials said the 21-year-old man was shot and killed today after he charged at officers with a knife following a nearly 24-hour manhunt. Police say the suspect had ties to Islamic terrorist groups. Carlos Beltran, Andrew Jones, and Jeff Kent have been inducted into the Baseball Hall of Fame. Kent spoke during the ceremony in Cooperstown, New York.
1: With these guys sitting behind me, I've never felt more humbled and more grateful in my entire life.
0: Kent is the first second baseman to join the Hall since Craig Biggio in 2015. Rob Martier, NBC News Radio.
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7: And now for your Alternative Talk weather outlook. For your Sunday, we'll have increasing clouds throughout the day, which might cause a small rain shower or two in the evening, giving us a high near 73 and southwest winds between 7 and 9 miles per hour. Overnight, mostly cloudy with a low around 59. For tomorrow, we start to clear back up for a mostly sunny day, bringing us a high near 79 and a low around 60. And finally for Tuesday, partly sunny skies, high near 76.
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10: And we are back with The Gailey Show, which is broadcasting from the studios of AM 950 KTNF, the progressive voice of Minnesota, and airing on WCPT 820, Chicago's progressive voice. I am Jake Wittick, managing editor of Windy City Times, and I am filling in as your guest host today. I am also joined by Chicago social service leader Zahara Bassett, who is in charge of Life is Work, which is a Black and trans-led social services agency on the West Side. Zahara, before the break, we were wrapping up our conversation about the Miss Major Griffin Gracie Legacy Home Initiative, in which you are working to transform the childhood home of the late great Miss Major into a transitional housing program for queer elders. Before we move on to our next topic, is there anything else you wanted to add that we didn't get to touch on before the commercials?
11: Yeah, so this project has been envisioned for some time now, actually. I met Miss Major a few years back and her partner back a few years back. I forget what conference this was, but I met them a few years back, and Beck had showed interest that they had you know, done visits to her old childhood home, and they had looked to buy it, but at the time, someone had already purchased it. Fast forward, we kept in contact, and, myself back and another colleague here in Chicago had kept in contact, and said that, how it would be a dream. Fast forward to 2025. Yeah, the end of 2026, I'm sorry. Fast forward to 2026. The home ended up coming up on auction. And Beck was able to get someone to purchase the home, which they want. They are selling it back to us for the same price that they purchased the home for. And that's how this all came into fruition. So just talk about a full circle moment and how, things aligned. It's like all meant to be. And that's why we are all working and diligently making sure that this project is built with intention.
10: Yeah, I mean, it's really cool. And one thing, I covered the Chicago Pride Parade a few weeks ago, and Beck actually flew in to be part of that with Life is Work's contingent. What did it mean to have Beck there and to be able to share this message of Miss Major's legacy while you were marching?
11: Oh my God, amazing. It felt amazing. I felt the spirit of Miss Major with us, everyone wearing her shirts, the T come first, MF. it felt really liberating. I'll tell you this, I love when our elders get older and they just don't care, they speak their truth, because a lot of times we are also boxed in that we have to be, code switching and conditioned in a certain way and professionalism. And, Miss Major will all those things, professional, beyond, right? But it was the point, it's like you see with a lot of our elders that they get to a point, it's like, I don't have nothing to prove to you.
10: Yeah.
11: I am who I am, right? And that was the liberating part, that even within that march, it felt like that. Like, we are who we are. And don't forget who we are and where we come from, right? As we're sitting in the times where trans people are under attack in our administration, I know we're probably going to go there, so I don't want to jump.
10: Right.
11: But just even with that, it's like we are who we are.
10: Yeah, of course. So this is an incredible initiative that Life is Work is leading. If you want to support the Miss Major Griffin Gracie Legacy Home, go to lifeiswork.org. They've got all the info and more on there. But I do want to talk a little bit about your leadership journey, Zahara. As I said at the start of this hour, I've been covering you for several years now. Did you ever imagine yourself in this role in Chicago's LGBT scene as a leader on the forefront?
11: No. No, I will not lie to you. No, absolutely not. It was not in my bingo cards. And I'll be honest with you, Jake. Full transparency. I'm a woman of trans experience that lived staff the majority of my life. I've worked in queer led LGBTQIA spaces for over 20 years, but I lived a staff life. I worked over Howard Brown for many years before I even allowed them to put my photo on anything.
10: Right.
11: How stealth I was, because in my time that when I was coming up as a woman of trans experience, it was not safe to be out the way people are now. Right. And it's still not safe.
10: Right.
11: But we have a lot more protections, than we did then. Right. Where then people could just queue and they knew nobody cared. Right. Now, yeah, you're going to jail. you kill a trans person now, right? I didn't see myself. I lived stuff. I always did the work and I always wanted to do the work. And I always tell people, I always knew that I grew up in a household full of activists and advocates. My grandmother, both sides, my father's mother and mother's mother were both community activists and advocates. So that alone has always been in me. But no, I definitely didn't see myself like far as like taking lead of anything. I've always saw myself being a part of it, though. I've always seen myself being a part of change.
10: Then what happened where you were like, okay, it's time to really be the leader, put your face out there, I guess, because you've been doing the work, like you said, but... How did it become this?
11: So two things happened. First thing happened, I kept advocating for services to be put on the west side. Was not happening.
10: Mm-hmm.
11: And then the second thing that made me jump completely, honestly, full transparency, I read a quick book. It's by Steve Harvey. It's called Jump. It's an old one of his old books. And that book inspired me so much. It was a very quick read. I read it like a day or so. Yeah, it's a really quick read, but it's a really inspiring book. It's called Jump. And that book, really helped me understand my power and understand, facing your fears could really help you advance to your adversities, right? I mean, it could help you advance to achieve to what you're looking for, right? And that's that book, and, you know, along with looking at the need, was what really helped me just move forward. Did I expect us to be where we're at now? Absolutely not.
10: Right. Yeah. as you jumped into this leadership role, who were your mentors? You know, you mentioned you had family members that were involved in doing work like this, but I'm sure there were trans people in the Chicago scene who mentored you as well.
11: Oh, absolutely. Marissa Miller was another leader I met here in Chicago. She worked over at Howard Brown. I met her at Howard Brown Health. She was the prevention manager. Howard Brown Health was a really great that poured a lot into me.
10: Shannon, yeah, and if I could interrupt real quick, actually, Marissa Miller is organizing the National Transvisibility March, which I talked about on this show a couple months ago. Yeah. So that's who that is. And you can continue now.
11: Fierce international leader, Marissa Miller. Shannon Lynn Parker was actually the first one to send me to my first job here in Chicago. Shannon Lynn Parker, Caprice Carthens, Devon Anderson. The list can go on and on with women that has Lois Bates, who back

0: Research shows, on average, car accident victims with a lawyer get over 3 times more money than those without one. Better off with Blue Hop.
1: Here in Chicago. In one of our previous conversations, you had told me that you are always the student. You know, how do you balance leadership and organizing with also making time to continue learning?
2: Being an effective listener. Mm-hmm. I'm a listener. I listen and then I like to analyze before I respond. I have a great deal to understand that every conversation does not deserve a response. It deserves a listen sometime, taking into the seat of what are you learning here? Even in human interactions that I have, as this conversation we're having here, I probably analyze this later to say, okay, how could I have done better?
1: Yeah.
2: Right? And that's me, right? It's always not so critical about myself. I'm not that type of person. But I'm more of, okay, what could I have learned? Every experience is a learning experience. And that's always been my life. Me, from being homeless, I understood that if I'm going through this, what else someone else is going through? If I went into a business back in the day and someone discriminated against me or, you know, didn't want to give me services because of my identity, those were what egged me to even more do the work, right? Because it made me want to get deeper into the work. If I'm going through this, what else is the next person going through?
1: Right.
2: And I'm strong to take it. But what if the person that walks through this door not strong to take it? And they may trip out and end up in jail.
1: Right.
2: Right? Somewhere. So how do I fix it? So my lesson of learning as a leader is always from lived experience of that learning and the interactions of that I go through in life.
1: Of course. In addition to this constant listening and learning, what are some other qualities you think it takes to be a good leader that you try and implement into your work?
2: Staying true to yourself in your work, yeah. Honestly, I would say effectively is always understanding that you're not always right, right? And, you know, it's no I in team. As a leader, I've learned that very early on, that it's called a T, not an I. and understanding that you can't get anywhere alone. You know, in any of the movement work that we do, no one got there alone. You know, even where we sit now on the spectrum, where we say the LGBTQIA+, yes, Marsha P, you know, threw the rock and kicked it off, but it took a movement to mm-hmm. really put it to the forefront to understand that these rights are affecting us all.
1: Yeah, yeah, exactly. We're going to talk more about this in a bit, but, you know, the climate right now, especially for transgender people, is really hostile, you know. And this work can be challenging as a leader and as an organizer providing social services. And it can be very emotionally demanding. How do you stay grounded and avoid burnout or try to avoid burnout?
2: It's funny you just said, I just had a lunch prior to this. We were just talking about this. I'm trying to find a balance in that. But what keeps me grounded is that I've been blessed with God's sense of a child that I have, mm-hmm. my son that's 9 years old, that kind of keeps me balanced and not burn out. So I'm too busy of being a mom to burn out from doing work because of course, I have to pay for Robux. So I can't burn out. No, but.
1: Did you say for Roblox?
2: Yeah, Roblox. I have to pay for Roblox. I can't burn out.
1: Yeah.
2: But no, what keeps me balanced is my self-care moment. You know, my time that I take every 2 weeks that I, you know, I step away and I do my, you know, I get my self-care, my nails, my hair, my lashes and things like that. Those are those small pieces I take to myself. And of course, I'm looking forward to August because I am taking 2 weeks off. Working since, April, nonstop, 7 days a week. So I am taking some time off to myself in August, you know, right before my child go back to school because I know it's like full hydro.
1: Back on the ride. Yeah.
2: So I'm trying to get that out the way. But yeah, so those are the things that I do. I'll sometimes go to the spa, you know, have a massage here and there from the tenseness of this work because it is a lot of stress, you know, especially with all those things that's going on and trying to keep, you know, people. It's like I tell people this as a CEO, we are dealing from different intersections that we're trying to keep people, you know, stable and alive, but then we also trying to keep people employed.
1: Yeah,
2: it's a bubble of things that we have to kind of can balance off, and as well as keeping our lives afloat.

0: So adding that in the middle of that.
1: Yeah, and we need to stay afloat as people so that we can keep doing the work. If we burn out, we're not going to do the work effectively, and you can't serve your community. We've got a minute before the next break, but I'm curious if a young trans person is listening right now and wants to become an organizer, advocate, or a leader in their community, what advice do you have for them?
0: I would tell them to step forward. I would tell them to do their research on organizations like Life is Work. Reach out if you're looking to organize or get involved in the work and learn more. I would tell young people that your voices do matter, no matter how big the crowd is or how small it starts. Your voice matters and all it takes for you to continuously speak up. I had a lady here, and I forgot to mention her as a mentor. Miss Creola Hampton is a fierce advocate and activist, HIV activist and advocate here in Chicago. And she told me many years ago, as when I started out Life is Work, be consistent and they'll see you.
1: Yes, exactly. And a great way to start is just volunteer, you know, support people who are leading the charge and learn from them, you know, be a sponge, see how they run organizations, what how they run programs, start initiatives. That's a great way to learn as well. So, yeah, really great advice you have there. We have just one more commercial break to squeeze in here, but stay tuned because we will be right back with Zahara Bassett after this break to talk a little bit more before we wrap things up. So be right back.

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1: You said you'd never buy your kid candy from the checkout aisle. 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Never, ever become a minivan mom. And you'd never give them your phone for a quiet dinner.
2: Calling boss, work phone.
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3: Welcome back, everyone. You are listening to The Gailey Show. I am today's guest host, Jake Wittick of Windy City Times, and we are still joined by Zahara Bassett, who leads one of the major social services agencies supporting trans people in Chicago. We have had a great discussion so far, and one of the things we've been skirting around a lot, not necessarily talking about yet, is the current political climate we're in. We are facing renewed, I'm always cautious about saying unprecedented, but renewed attacks on transgender rights and people across this country. I'm curious, Zahara, from your perspective, how is this playing out in Chicago, or how are you hearing this affects the people you serve here in Chicago?
4: People are, you know, honestly, people are scared. You know, people are living in fear at this point. Although we live in a state that our government is, assuring us of our safety and our protections continuously. Let me say that.
3: Congrats. Yeah.
4: Big ups to, you know, the state of Illinois government, Governor Pritzker, in which I don't promote any. Let me just put that clear. I'm not promoting
3: any
4: political agenda, but big ups to the current administration and in office of Illinois that is continuously protecting trans laws, trans health, all around. You know, it feels safe here, but going out of our state is where the fear comes. You know, traveling. I don't travel as much as I used to because of these current laws that's currently happening in different states and so on and so forth. So I don't take a lot of bookings sometimes because I'm fearful of what may happen and so on and so forth. And although, you know, I'm not oblivious of my privilege of walking in spaces and understanding that I have passing privilege, but I also tell people to be cognizant of people that, oh, I didn't know you were trans. Not everyone sees it that way, right? Mm-hmm. A lot of people here are living in fear of the unknown. Of not knowing what's next. You know, we have ISIS marching on the streets, snatching people up left and right, driving around with no license plates, which is weird, but yeah. Unprecedented laws and attacks are happening on other countries. And then we have ourselves, which is considered, 2% of the population, is the low-hanging fruit. And we are constantly being attacked on every level. And, you know, being dehumanized at every margin that you can count. And it's like, when does it stop?
3: Yeah. I mean, they're really using trans people as a scapegoat, but let me just be clear. Trans people are not the reason that your groceries are going up in costs. It's not the reason you're losing healthcare or anything. Trans people are just being scapegoated here.
4: Yeah.
3: But Zahara, what concerns you most about this moment?
4: This moment just concerns me that we are not living in a true democracy that sits on the scales of power and balance, right? I think the scale has all tipped all over into the favor of whoever wants to use it at this point. And that's fearful, that people are abusing power where we were taught, you know, to, you know, uphold power, uphold the law, right? People are abusing their power and the laws for their own political gain and then using the attack on other lives that for this, you know, for your own political gain, it's not okay, you know, and it feels uncertain, honestly. It's to a point where I think a lot of trans people are feeling like we don't know, you know, yes, we are continuously having hope and trying to keep that alive, but yeah, we don't know. So it's like, you know, in our ways is what we find, what I see that we're doing here at Life is Work, is that we're doing more education, debunking a lot of these mishaps that's getting putting out there, and trying to educate people that no, you still do have a right to speak. And yes, you have a right to vote. Making sure you do that. So we can change this thing, right? So yeah.
3: Yeah. Yeah. What gives you hope right now?
4: What gives me hope is the next midterm. That's what gives me hope. Honestly, yes, that's what gives me hope, is empowering people, our young people. You know, I had a talk over at Task Force Prevention over on down the street from us, another agency here in Chicago. I had a talk with some young people there a couple weeks ago around entrepreneur. But one of my talks were with them was that, you know, understanding their silver engagement rights, right? And understanding that, you know, you have a right to vote. Your voice is heard at the poll, no matter what anyone says. You know, you have a right. And showing up is what counts most. You know, as you say, when you met me, I was in, just really started out in my bag of, like, you know, activism, of speaking in marches and so on and so forth, and understanding that of how my voice was moving the needle, even working at Brave Space at that time, of how we were making change happen in real time. Right?
3: Of course.
4: So, yeah, my biggest advocacy point is, like, getting our youth, our college students, and all these other young people to understand, because we're seeing that they're not really believing in this whole democracy thing or wanting to get out and vote, right? And a lot of our elders are dying off.
3: So yeah.
4: The new votes are in our younger people, and we need to have them more inspired and encouraged to even run for office if you really have an opinion. You know, you have something that's really strong for people to back on, you know, of that change.
3: Yeah, of course. And to add to that, it's time for more younger people to pick up the baton and carry this work forward. You know, we need to be having these intergenerational conversations while we still can, so we can learn from our queer elders who have been through this before, and we can take their playbook and adapt it to what's happening today. So, yeah, I have to close up soon, but this has been an incredible conversation with you, Zahara. Thank you so much for joining me. It's been a pleasure to have you.
4: Anytime, Jake. I'm so
3: glad. Yeah, of course. So again, go to lifeiswork.org. You can learn even more about the incredible work they're doing there and how to support it. But that is about all we have for today. So thank you to our listeners. And for those of you watching on YouTube, make sure you like and subscribe. You can watch even more of this content at youtube.com/@thegaleyshow. And then to keep up with my work at Windy City Times, you can sign up for our weekly newsletters. We've got LGBTQ news and event roundups at windycitytimes.net.

0: newsletters. Again, let's give another major thank you to Zahara for this wonderful conversation today. 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This has been the Gailey Show. It's been a lot of fun. So thank you again, Zahara. Thanks for joining us.
1: Thank you.
0: Of course. We'll be back tomorrow with another episode. Until then, keep it queer. We'll

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1: Police Commissioner Jessica Tisch says cops have made an arrest in the fatal shooting of a 12-year-old boy in the Bronx. Lizzie Radabali reports.
2: Detectives cuffed 45-year-old William Ferrer and charged him with several counts, including second-degree murder and manslaughter. The incident happened around 5 p.m. on Saturday in the Mount Eden neighborhood outside a deli. Six men were arguing before gunfire rang out and hit the young bystander on his bike. Two others were also shot, but they are expected to recover. In a post on social media, Tisch said no arrest can ease the pain of the loss, but said the NYPD will do everything to seek justice for the victim.
1: Senator Chris Van Hollen says President Trump's nuclear deal with Saudi Arabia has been a complete whiplash for the Saudis. Appearing on ABC's This Week, the Maryland Democrat accused the president of hitting Saudi Arabia with a bait and switch by changing the terms of the deal. An agreement had been reached on a nuclear deal that allows the kingdom to use American technology to build nuclear reactors. However, Trump said final approval of that deal depends on Saudi Arabia joining the Abraham Accords to help normalize relations with Israel. There have been some major developments concerning the future of the Marvel Cinematic Universe. Lisa Taylor reports.
3: I put the knot in astronaut. I can't even moonwalk.
4: During a panel at San Diego Comic-Con, it was announced that Ryan Gosling will be joining the MCU as the hero Ghost Rider. A Ghost Rider film is slated to release in 2028, directed by Shawn Levy. Next, it was revealed that a third Black Panther film is in development, with Ryan Coogler returning as director. David Johnson has been cast as the new Black Panther, the son of the character played by the late Chadwick Boseman.
1: The jackpot for the Mega Millions and Powerball lotteries continued to grow. Nearly $1.5 billion will be up for grabs this week. Last night's Powerball drawing failed to produce a big winner, so an estimated $633 million is on the line for Monday night. Meanwhile, Tuesday's Mega Millions jackpot jumped to $800 million since no tickets matched all six numbers in Friday's drawing. Rob Martier, NBC News Radio.
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10: 各位玉琪说的好朋友大家好，我们这个节目也会同步分享给北美西雅图中文电台，那非常欢迎大家来参加我们这个线上的这个录影哦。今天特别是为大家邀请到台北的一位非常有名的这个中医师陈伯胜医师。那很多人都说因为我们这个常都在讲爱情故事嘛，这个婚姻啊关系的故事，那很多人就说其实你们常在讲情绪这些东西，其实听起来很像，都像是无病呻吟。那我站在科学的观点啊，今天我就是为大家邀请到中医师也来跟我们谈一谈情绪和身体的关系。那在我们继续往下深入探讨之前，我们先让伯胜医师来介绍一下自己好不好？
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4: NBC News Radio, I'm Tammy Trujillo. The death toll's risen after 7 people were shot near Seattle Space Needle on Sunday evening.
5: One of the victims at Harborview Medical Center did not survive their injuries. So now we have a total of 3 fatalities out of those 7 victims.
4: That's Assistant Seattle Police Chief Tyrone Davis. Shots rang out during the Bite of Seattle Festival, with the youngest of the victims just 2 years old. Seattle Mayor Katie Wilson says the suspect was taken into custody, although it's still not known what led to the shooting. President Trump's facing political fallout over his order to post warning signs outside the Smithsonian Museum. Appearing on CNN's State of the Union, House Minority Leader Hakeem Jeffries said they'll explore every legislative avenue and every litigation avenue to stop the order.
6: Here's the thing. Black history is American history, and we are not going to let the extremists whitewash it. Not now, not ever.
4: The signs alert visitors about alleged historical inaccuracy. Trump on Friday ordered the Interior Department to put signs in front of the Smithsonian National Museum of American History, notifying visitors that the museum exhibits need to be renovated. The administration recently accused the museum's director of radical activist ideology and undermining faith in American institutions. A federal appeals court has ruled that Trump cannot implement his executive order tightening mail-in voting regulations. The First Circuit Court of Appeals rejected the administration's request to lift a lower court injunction secured last month by several Democratic-led states. The Department of Justice had argued any lawsuit challenging the order was premature, as no agencies had finalized actions or policies. On Saturday, the appeals court rejected that argument. The Odyssey is still the hottest movie in theaters in its second week. The IMAX epic earned another $87 million this weekend, breaking a box office record for director Christopher Nolan. The Odyssey has now grossed over $287 million in North American theaters and nearly 640 million globally. You're listening to the latest from NBC News Radio. The wait for a second bridge between Detroit and Canada is almost over. Jim Forbes has more.
7: The Gordie Howe International Bridge is scheduled to open to the public on Monday after 8 years of construction and over 25 years of planning. Windsor, Ontario Mayor Drew Dilkins took part in a ribbon-cutting ceremony on Friday.
8: This bridge has risen up against ever-shifting backdrops of uncertainty, amidst a global pandemic that made crossing the border impossible, against a trade war that has amplified all that this bridge stands for.
7: The bridge has more lanes and more scanner technology than the 96-year-old Ambassador Bridge. Tolls will also be cheaper. I'm Jim Forbes.
4: The first Kenyan to play in the NFL has been deported by ICE. The agency said in a statement last month that 37-year-old Daniel Ogama Odongo was removed from the country last month. ICE says he overstayed his visa in 2016, which is the year after his NFL career ended. ICE also says Odongo's been arrested multiple times by Indiana law enforcement over the past 9 years. He was signed by the Indianapolis Colts in 2013. Punch, the baby monkey who went viral for carrying an emotional support plushie, is celebrating his first birthday. Rob Martier has the happy details.
9: Officials at the Ichikawa Zoo near Tokyo say the tiny monkey received around 2,500 birthday cards from well-wishers around the world as of Sunday. They told the Japan Times that Punch is growing well, in good health, and now playing with others. Zoo officials say Punch, who went viral on social media earlier this year for carrying an orangutan plush toy for comfort, is relying on the doll less and is communicating with other animals. They noted the former outcast has made friends with other baby monkeys and appears to be gradually building a spot as a member of the group. I'm Rob Martier.
4: A major development concerning the future of the Marvel Cinematic Universe was announced at San Diego Comic-Con. Ryan Gosling will be joining the MCU as the hero Ghost Rider. A Ghost Rider film is slated to release in 2028. Tammy Trujillo, NBC News Radio.
10: And now for your Alternative Talk weather outlook. For your Sunday, we'll have increasing clouds throughout the day, which might cause a small rain shower or two in the evening, giving us a high near 73 and southwest winds between 7 and 9 miles per hour. Overnight, mostly cloudy, with a low around 59. For tomorrow, we start to clear back up for a mostly sunny day, bringing us a high near 79 and a low around 60. And finally for Tuesday, partly sunny skies, high near 76.
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12: Hey everyone, welcome to Tech It Out. Hope you're having an awesome day so far. I'm in the UK this week with Samsung, teching out their new hardware. As you may or may not know, they unveiled new foldable phones, a trio of them, in fact, as well as a pair of smartwatches, smart glasses coming later this year. It's a biannual event called Galaxy Unpacked. It took place last Wednesday. And so on the show, you're going to hear all about these new foldable devices, flip phones for the modern era, a new form factor for foldable phones that unfolds to a tablet, and we'll also get the skinny on some other gear. So joining me in a few minutes is Rachel Roberts from Samsung Electronics America. Excited to have her on the show. I also wrote about all the new Samsung gear for USA Today. If you want to look that up, you can go to usatoday.com and go to the tech section, or Google my name, Mark Saltzman, Mark with a C, S-A-L-T-Z-M-A-N, and add the words Samsung Galaxy Unpacked, and you can read my article there. And then after that, we're going to speak with musician Dren McDonald about creating music for video games and how music can also help one deal with grief. We're going to get his personal story from a very well-known musician. Looking forward to chatting with Dren a little bit later on in the show. But first, we're going to kick things off learning about Super Whisper. This is an app for your mobile device or for your computer that makes dictation super easy and smart. I don't know about you, but I talk a lot more than I type. It's faster, it's more accurate, so long as you're in a place where you can do it, of course. but we're going to hear what makes Super Whisper so darn popular. Even executives at the biggest tech companies around the world are using Super Whisper. So we're going to kick off this week's Tech It Out, learning about that. This is Tech It Out, a weekly show that breaks down geek speak into street speak, and it's powered by Visa and Norton, two awesome brands that protect you in slightly different ways, interestingly enough. So I'll tell you more about them shortly, but let's officially kick off the new show with our first interview. Question for you. How do you interface with your technology? For many of us, including myself, it's verbal. I've found that personally, talking to my tech, including dictation, is much faster and more accurate than typing. And it's not just on my smartphone, but also my tablet, laptop, and desktop as well. So long as you're in a place to talk, of course, you should give this a try. And there's a solution called Super Whisper, aiming to take dictation to the next level. Joining us on the line is Neil Chudley, founder of Super Whisper. Hi, Neil. Thanks for your time today. Good to talk to you.
13: Hey, Mark. Thanks for having me.
12: So why don't we jump right in? At a high level, what is Super Whisper?
13: Yeah, Super Whisper is really, really fast, offline first, privacy respecting voice to text for your Mac, iPhone, Windows, or Android device.
12: All right. It's both the company name and the product.
13: Yep.
12: All right. With that in mind, it's been said good tech solves a problem. I did kind of paint this scenario off the top that typing isn't for everyone and it's not as fast or accurate as talking. But what is wrong with other dictation features that are already built into these devices that we use? Like you can hit the microphone button on your iPhone, right? Or in Microsoft Word or Gmail. So why not just use that? Just to play devil's advocate for a sec.
13: Yeah, definitely. Depending on which implementation we're talking about, there's a number of problems with them. I'm sure everyone's tried dictating on their iOS keyboard or the other operating system built-ins. Mm-hmm. They're often missing proper nouns, so the names of people or companies or even just places and things.
12: Yeah, that is true.
13: Or misinterpreting them. They're mishearing even common words normally. They don't get context or punctuation very well, and they can actually be slow, especially if they're hosted in the cloud. A lot of them are run off of a server. Your voice is going up to that server and coming back as text. A privacy concern, and also depending on your connection, can actually be a big slowdown for you in your workflow.
12: All right. So you did say earlier that Super Whisper is offline first. Yeah. So we're talking about you talking into your device without needing the internet. So how does that work exactly? So this is all on the chip, like on the processing capabilities of the device?
13: Yeah. So it differs from platform to platform, but we aim to run our models on device. This has a number of advantages. One, we're able to give the user functionality when they don't have a connection or their connection's unstable. It also gives them the best privacy on the planet in that nothing even leaves your device at all. Mm-hmm. And we also have great latency with that. It's really, really fast. There's no travel time for your audio to a server hosted somewhere. It's just all happening right on your device. And takes advantage of, you know, these expensive machines we're buying and actually puts them to work.
12: Doesn't it require the internet for places or other like company names? Because that's assuming the database on your phone, like baked into the Super Whisper app, I guess, would have all of these words already. You know what I mean? Like that's where I could see the internet being needed in order for it to know that it should be capitalized, just as an example.
13: Yeah, so we actually run off of this kind of new generation of voice models. And these are much larger than the ones that you're going to find in Siri or other similar systems. Mm-hmm. Those were very small. They're doing analysis with a very, very small model that doesn't have much world context. But this new generation of model, they're quite a bit more aware of even nouns or proper nouns that they've never heard before. They can infer capitalization or that you're probably talking about a company or a person and properly capitalize or handle the spelling of that. Right. You'd even be surprised, you know, a company that's just announced their name a week ago will actually come out of the system correctly. On top of that, we have correction systems for this. So ways for you to add in names that are important to you in your life.
12: Awesome.
14: We're joined by Neil Chudley. He's founder of Super Whisper, whose last company, by the way, PartnerStack, which he co-founded, was recently acquired by AppDirect. Congrats, Neil, by the way.
13: Thanks.
14: Super Whisper is an AI-powered dictation platform for Windows, Mac, iPhone, and Android. Can you walk us through how it works exactly? So you download Super Whisper to your device of choice. Again, it could be a computer or a mobile device. Then what? Do you have to open up the Super Whisper app every time, or is there a special, you know, microphone button on the keyboard? Can you walk us through that part?
13: Yeah. So once you download on desktop, you simply choose a key on your keyboard to act as your dictation key. You press and hold that key, you talk, and then let go. Once you let go, the application will spit out your message exactly as if you typed it right into any input field that you would normally type into. Mm. So this might be messages that you're sending to a friend or a coworker, notes you're writing to yourself, or emails. We even have a mode for meetings, but let's stay focused on dictation for now.
14: Okay, awesome. Well, I can see this as a great productivity tool. I often dictate into my phone into the notes section for not just to-do lists, but just ideas. It's a lot more convenient, especially if I'm driving, a lot safer, in order to press a button on like my steering column and just speak and have a note created that I can review later. So love that. So I understand, Neil, this voice dictation app, this platform that you've got, has been used already by hundreds of thousands of people globally. Wow. And that includes teams at Meta and OpenAI. And you also got a big shout out recently. Tell us about all this.
13: Yeah. We also have teams at Coinbase, Robinhood, Dropbox, Stripe, Uber, Shopify using Super Whisper.
14: Amazing.
13: And a shout out from Andre Karpathy, the AI lead at OpenAI and formerly Tesla. I believe he's now at Anthropic, actually. He gave us a shout out.
14: That's awesome. And then before I let you go, and I will ask, of course, how we get going with Super Whisper. You're a startup in Toronto. Even though this has been around for a couple of years now, what would you say is the most challenging part of your work right now? Is it continuing to raise awareness of Super Whisper? Are you looking for an exit? If you don't mind pulling the curtain back a bit and tell us about what's going on at Super Whisper.
13: Yeah, we're a little different to most tech companies in that we're bootstrapped from day one, completely self-propelled, never taken outside capital. And we run pretty lean. We're just over 10 people full time, some contractors in there as well. And I think given the vast majority of our competition is massively VC backed, you know, huge, huge, huge funding rounds. And we're coming at it from a much scrappier angle, also coming out of Toronto rather than the typical New York or SF.
14: Yeah.
13: Sometimes we really have to choose our battles. We have to choose what we're going to focus on and where we're going to be the best. And that's difficult in this day and age of, you know, opportunity and excess that, that AI has brought upon us. You can do anything or summon any piece of software almost instantly, but to deliver something truly, truly great takes a lot of focus and effort. So
14: yeah.
13: I think that our biggest challenge is really just focusing on our opportunities and choosing what we're going to be best in class
14: at. I get that. And then let's end off with how we can get going with Super Whisper, including how much it costs. I don't know if it's a one-time thing or a subscription cost.
13: Yeah, for sure. Yeah, it's just a simple download on whatever device you're aiming to use it on. We're launching Android this month. Yeah, you just download it to your phone, follow the steps to set it up. It's really quick, less than a minute, and you're just dictating away. It'll show up whenever you're, you know, ready to type something, but use your voice instead. In terms of cost, we're $8.50 a month, and there's an annual, and also something a little different is there's a lifetime plan, so you can actually buy a license that's perpetual forever.
14: Okay.
13: So rather than having a monthly subscription, you're just in the club forever. So just a one-time purchase.
14: Yep, good to have that option. All right, and then the website is superwhisper.com, but you can also go to your favorite app store and type Super Whisper, one word. Neil, great chatting with you, and continued success. All the best. Thanks again for your time.
13: Thanks, Mark.
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18: 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Well, I'm here in London at Galaxy Unpacked, Samsung's biannual event tied to new devices and features across the Galaxy ecosystem. And to get the skinny on what's new and newsworthy, I'm thrilled to be sitting down with Rachel Roberts, Director of Smartphone Product Management at Samsung Electronics America. Nice to chat with you, Rachel. Thanks for your time.
0: Thank you. It's great to be here.
18: It's a big week, twice a year, right?
0: Absolutely. This is so exciting to be here. So Unpacked is really focused on all of our wonderful Galaxy products, but we're really focused on our new foldable lineup.
18: So to be clear, the Samsung Galaxy event earlier in the year, typically in the Bay Area, focuses on your flagship S series, like the candy bar style phone, like the Galaxy S26 Ultra I'm holding right now to interview you. But the one in the summer, thank you for clarifying, that's your Z series. So foldable, flippable, some of these newer innovative designs that you've been doing for several years now. I mean, 7 or 8 years, if I'm not mistaken, way ahead of many others. With that in mind, please tell us what the big announcements were at a high level this year. So let's start with maybe the new Fold phones, including one that has a new design.
0: Absolutely. So this year, we're really focusing on our foldable lineup. Very excited, really leaning into a larger portfolio of devices. So historically, we've really focused on a foldable and a flip. But as we're seeing, you know, coming with our 8th generation, we have 7 years of innovation. So we're really focusing on consumer needs, and it's all about like meeting different consumer needs and how they're using their devices in different ways. So we've got the expanded lineup. So now 3 devices within our portfolio. Our main hero product is like really leaning into this all new foldable form factor with the Galaxy Fold 8. So it's really delivering a whole new immersive experience for how you're going to experience the content.
18: I love the form factor. It looks like a passport. I mean, it's about the size of a traditional passport, isn't it?
0: Oh, absolutely. And it fits so well in your hand. In fact, it's actually our lightest fold today at just 201 grams. So it fits beautifully. It's got that 7.6 inch display. So it's really immersive with the 4:3 aspect ratio. So you're gaming, you're streaming, you can also kind of rotate it in that portrait mode, and it's all about browsing or reading your social feeds or ebooks. So you really take in this amazing content first experience. Mm-hmm.
18: Yeah. And just because, Rachel, this is radio or podcast, I just want to be clear that it is a smartphone that you would hold in one hand, but that it unfolds to what is like a tablet, if you will, a small tablet, in order to consume more content. As you said, it's great in 4:3 horizontal mode. You can watch videos, play games. And then if you want to look at content in 3:4 mode, where it's more vertical, that's conducive for things like reading ebooks or digital magazines. And you can even multitask on the 2 different screens as well when it's open. And I love that you don't even see the crease at all, by the way. Yeah.
0: We've been really focusing on that new flex titanium technology to really help minimize the crease. So while we're making these devices slimmer and lighter, we're also focused on durability. So it's enhancing the durability of the device, but it's also improving that amazing display experience.
18: Speaking of the display, up to 3000 nits, so it's super bright. You can look at this very comfortably outdoors, even in the sunlight. And it also has a new anti-reflective display, which is awesome. So that's the Samsung Galaxy Z Fold 8. Now let's pivot and talk about the Galaxy Z Fold 8 Ultra.
0: Absolutely. So the Galaxy Z Fold 8 Ultra really is the first time we're delivering that Ultra branding to the foldable lineup. So you think of Ultra, we always talk about our S series, mm-hmm. right? So this is the top of the line, the premium performance, premium camera experience, premium everything. 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So with the Galaxy Z Fold 8 Ultra, we've now got a more premium camera experience. We're making enhancements to the camera. We're bringing enhancements to the processor. So we're also supporting the Qualcomm Snapdragon 8 Elite Gen 5 for Galaxy. Mm-hmm. And we're also packing in a larger battery and faster charging. So it's really just creating this amazing experience for consumers that they want to be those productivity multitaskers. And then now you've got the performance to really back it up. But it's not just thinking about it from a hardware perspective, it's software. And it's like that integrated user experience that's been optimized for it. So, I mean, it really kind of works with you. So, you know, your phone flexes as much as you do on a daily basis to help whatever you're mm-hmm. really, your interests kind of take you.
1: All right. 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It also unfolds to a tablet, if you will. So this is built, I think, a little bit more for productivity sake as well. Battery life is actually really good between both devices. 26 hours of video playback on the Galaxy Z Fold 8 and up to 27 hours on the Galaxy Z Fold 8 Ultra.
2: And yes, you heard that correctly. 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You'd have to have a lot of coffee to watch all those back-to-back movies. 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Talk about binging. Anyhow, more with Rachel Roberts from Samsung Electronics America about the new devices when we return on Tech It Out. Stick with us. We'll be right back from London, UK.
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4: NBC News Radio, I'm Tammy Trujillo. The death toll's risen to three now following a shooting near Seattle Space Needle on Sunday night. Four others were injured when shots rang out during the Bite of Seattle Festival. Seattle Mayor Katie Wilson says a suspect was taken into custody, but it's still not known what led to the shooting. The conflict between the U.S. and Iran is nearing 5 months, and a new survey of over 2,000 respondents show that roughly 80% believe the Trump administration has struggled more than expected. Some 2 in 10 respondents of the CBS News YouGov poll said the war has gone as smoothly as anticipated. Only 4% believe the administration has had an easier time. The Odyssey was leaked online over the weekend. A high-quality bootleg copy of the film was posted on X and viewed by millions after a tweet went viral on Saturday. The streaming film was eventually replaced with a takedown notice and the account suspended. Tammy Trujillo, NBC News Radio.
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8: Alternative Talk, 1150 AM, KKNW. It's Joey J here with another weekly movie minute, giving you the choice of kicking back on a train or on a pickleball court. Why not both?
9: You wrote a prescription for pickleball?
10: You didn't actually bring it to the pharmacy, did you?
9: Oh, of course not. I'm not an idiot.
8: All's fair in love and racket as Jake Johnson plays an aging tennis pro looking to revive his career with a brand new game in The Dink. It's streaming on Apple TV this weekend. Quite a bit of fun to be had here as maybe a companion to, say, Dodgeball or Happy Gilmore. Runs on the profane side, but the chaos within and Johnson's confident electiveness help to keep balance. Bonus points to Ed Harris playing his dad, who throws zero stones, making the venture lively. I'd say the latter means legitimately double when a train ride hits a West End stage in Hadestown, the musical.
11: There was a road to hell. give us hard times. It was the world of God. And man!
8: Fans of the Tony-winning gem flipping the majesty of Greek mythology upside its head will be most pleased with their likely favorite show seeing added dimensionality and scale in this pro shot, reuniting cast members Reeve Carney and Eva Noblezada. In so many ways, it's quite mind-opening seeing classic stories shared among old and new friends with a jazzy, optimistic feel. In a time where the direct-from-stage subgenre has seen huge growth, this one sets a new gold standard. Enjoy the new stuff coming out this weekend, and this is Joey J for KKNW.
12: Time now for a quick look at our KKNW weather update. Tonight we've got mostly cloudy skies with a low of 58. For tomorrow, looks like we've got sunny skies throughout the day with a high of 77. On Tuesday, a slight chance of rain and mostly sunny with a high of 74. For Wednesday, looks like we've got mostly sunny skies with a high of 74. On Thursday, sunny throughout the day with a high of 76. Friday, sunny skies with a high of 76. And next weekend, Saturday, mostly sunny with a high of 73.
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2: We are speaking with Rachel Roberts, Director of Smartphone Product Management at Samsung Electronics America. You mentioned that it's not just about the hardware, Rachel. Also, AI is such a key part of Galaxy and the experience and the ecosystem, far more advanced, I would argue, than many other smartphone makers out there. Can you give us an example of something that you can do? I think in your chat yesterday, you talked to us about a calendar appointment. I don't know if that's Now Nudge. Can you tell us a bit about something you can do that I think would really impress our listeners?
3: Absolutely. So Now Nudge, it really kind of helps take all, like, don't even think about it as just having to use AI, because I think there's a lot of just misconceptions about AI and what it does. So I think this is all about making your life that much easier. So you're having a text conversation, like we're setting up this interview right now. If we're having a text conversation and it's trying to like block some time on my calendar, normally if you send me a request and I'm like, I need to check my calendar, am I free? I've got to exit the chat, go open my calendar. I've got to view, am I free? And then come back to the chat. Well, how often do you're in that process and you get distracted, you know, you get a phone call or you got to go do something else. And then you forget about coming back to the chat. So Now Nudge is actually going to recommend actions based on your conversation, and it's going to help bring up your calendar. Now, the beauty of this in the foldable form factor is you can actually view your calendar in this split view mode. So it's going to keep you in the chat. It's going to pop up your calendar on that second display. So then you can quickly make that response, respond back to the chat. So the great thing is keeping you in your flow. And it's taking advantage of that amazing, expansive display.
2: That screen real estate. Yeah, very smart. You can do more in less time. Again, just to reiterate, you and I are texting and I say, hey, Rachel, are you free for that Tech It Out interview tomorrow at 8:30 in the morning? When I text that to you, your phone may pop up a little bubble that says add to calendar. And if you tap it, it then pushes our text chat to one side of the screen, calendar on the other. And then you can easily see that you're free and have it added. I mean, it's really that easy. That's a perfect example of smart AI, like really a smart application. Because you're right. Otherwise, you need to minimize the chat, open up your calendar, and then manually add it. This is brilliant. And is that Galaxy AI? Is that Google Gemini, Bixby?
3: This is Galaxy AI. The other great thing about this is you think about using different applications, but sometimes it's not even having to use an application. You get that text message reminder. Hey, you've got a doctor appointment next Thursday at 10 a.m. How many times do you actually go add that to your calendar? You don't. And then it comes up and it's Thursday and it's like, oh my goodness, I have a doctor appointment, or you forget about it. So now there's also the nudge when you have that notification. So your notification nudge, well, you get it, your reminder alert, that text message, and you can automatically add it. So you don't have to think about it. So that's the beauty of AI in this sense, is it really takes understanding the context of what's happening, and it like seamlessly merges into your device, into your everyday life. So you don't miss those important moments, and you can really be focusing on anything else that you're doing.
2: Before I let you go, I just want to take a moment to talk about cameras. You hinted at them earlier. I argue that Galaxy devices have superior optics, and these new phones are no exception. We didn't even really talk about Flip yet, by the way, but for the Fold cameras, I know on the Ultra, I want to just let our listeners know that there's a 200 megapixel main camera with HDR, high dynamic range for richer color and better contrast and brightness, a 50 megapixel ultra wide camera, and then a 10 megapixel telephoto lens. Best of both worlds, or all three worlds, all in the back of one camera, not to mention the selfie cameras on each side. And then the flip phones, I love it because it's kind of like retro chic, but it's got that beautiful flex display, I think it's called, on the outside. So even more features, and your smallest and thinnest, rather, flip device. And then can you just spend a moment to talk about some of the wearables at a high level? So Galaxy Unpacked here in London in the UK, focusing primarily on the three new phones, but there's also new eyewear and watches as well.
3: Yeah, so we are very excited to introduce our latest watch lineup. We've got the Galaxy Watch Ultra 2, as well as our Watch 9 series. So providing the best of all sorts of options for consumers. You can get really into like the fitness focused. If you're outdoors, you love to hike, love to scuba dive. There are so many amazing options on here. And then if it's just more of like a health and wellness kind of focus, the Galaxy Watch 9 series, completely redesigned. The bands are amazing. All of those features features just to really help you achieve those health and wellness goals.
2: And a tease of something that's coming later this year, Samsung Intelligent Eyewear, which is pretty wild. These are super lightweight smart glasses with AI built in and lots of privacy and security features. So much to look forward to, not just coming this summer with the Galaxy Z series, but later in the year as well. I guess, Rachel, Samsung.com to learn about pre-orders, which are available now?
3: Absolutely. 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If you've been hesitant, now is the time to get in there. It's never been a better time to switch to Galaxy.
2: Awesome. Thank you so much. Congratulations on another successful Unpacked.
3: Thank you. Great to be here.
2: In a couple of minutes from now, if you're into video games, you likely know the name Dren McDonald. He creates music for some huge brands, not just games, by the way, but VR experiences, including one for Stranger Things. How cool is that? He created the music for a virtual reality experience that you have in a headset tied to the hit Netflix sci-fi series. But Drew, on a more personal level, is going to share how he uses music to deal with grief based on a devastating loss a few years ago and an instrumental album that he created as a result. But he's returning to that music a few years later now with vocals. We're going to get a sample of that and talk about music as therapy and a lot more. But first, I want to give a quick shout out to Norton, a huge partner of ours on Tech It Out. 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
1: I'm really looking forward to this chat as it combines two of my loves, music and interactive entertainment. Dren McDonald has been composing music for video games and immersive worlds, including for VR headsets, for many years now. And the artist also used his craft as a means for dealing with loss that he suffered a few years back as well. Joining us on the line is Dren McDonald. He's here with us on the program. Thanks for your time, Dren. Good to chat with you.
2: Howdy. Yeah, thanks for having me. I'm happy to be here.
1: Yeah. So you're in the Bay Area. Thanks for carving out some time to chat. And you have been creating music for many beloved video games and virtual reality experiences, including some massive franchises, by the way. So I'd love to have you tell our audience a bit about your journey and your work leading up to this point.
2: Yeah, thanks for asking. It's kind of been a weird, windy road to get here. But I think if you ask anybody who writes for games or film, TV, anything, everyone has kind of a different story about how they got to where they are. For me, it kind of started about 2009, 2010, something like that, where I was writing for a lot of mobile games when mobile games were first kind of getting started.
1: Yeah.
2: And was working on a lot of those. And then social games as well. If anyone remembers those, you know, when Facebook used to have games that people would play, like Farmville and stuff like that. Mm-hmm. So that was kind of where I started. And through that start, I ended up meeting John Romero, who is well known for starting id Software and starting Doom and Quake and all these first-person games. We were working on a cute social game together. Through John, I worked on a lot of different projects, including things like Ghost Recon. And having that experience helped me meet a lot of other folks and move into other game projects just due to my relationship with John and his studio. And
1: that's awesome. That's as big as it gets. Can I ask you if there was a highlight, any one project that in your memory it just sits above the rest?
2: Yeah, there was a game that I worked on. It was an indie game called Gathering Sky. And it was an interesting game because it was not so much a game, more of a sort of an experience where you're kind of guiding a flock of birds around the sky and trying to keep the flock together. Although that's not a stated goal when you start, you just, as you kind of move around, you kind of start adding birds to your flock. And then you don't want to lose any of the birds. And mm-hmm. so you just kind of grow attached to them. But there was no words. There was no text in the game. There was no score. There was no win state or lose state. You just kind of kept guiding your birds until you got to the very end of the game, which is about a 40-minute experience. And there was something about working on that game where we had a lot of creativity, a very basic mission just to kind of keep the player moving along, but then to try and make things interesting along that journey. And that game, you know, it had a real meditative quality to it. I would get emails from people saying, you know, I played this with my dad who has Alzheimer's, and it's one of the things he really loves to do. And feedback like that is really,
1: it's
2: really great.
1: Yeah.
2: Yeah. Awesome. Rewarding. Exactly. Mm-hmm.
1: So this is all positive stuff here, Dren. But as I alluded to off the top, and if you don't mind sharing, you also experienced loss a few years back, from what I understand, and you wrote an instrumental album as a way of processing that grief. Can you tell us a bit about it?
2: Yeah, within a short span of time, just 2 or 3 years, there were several people who were friends or family who all passed away within that time. And it just started to feel a bit overwhelming, like dealing with one of these people would have been a lot, but dealing with all of them within a short time span.
1: When it rains, it pours.
2: Yeah, exactly. And so one of the things I just started doing, and I didn't even

0: Research shows, on average, car accident victims with a lawyer get over 3 times more money than those without one. Better off with Blue Hop.
1: Kind of became this way to sit and think about these people as I did it. And now when I hear those songs back, I can remember that process and remember those people and remember those memories that came up as I was working on that music. So for me, it was a help.
2: Yeah. Thank you for sharing that. And I can see why. It was cathartic, I'm sure, as a way of you dealing with all of this all at once, as you said. And that leads us to today, where you've revisited some of those instrumental pieces, these tracks, and then you've added vocals to them. Tell us about this new project.
1: Yeah. So I guess I had more to say. So it was kind of continuing down the same path that I'd started. But when you have to write lyrics about each of these people or my memories of these people, that kind of puts you on that path a little bit more. It took me a long time to write the lyrics, and I would sit there every night, sometimes me only getting 1 or 2 words or 3 words done, and forced me to really sit and think about my time with these folks. And I think I needed to do that. I think it really helped me think about where those relationships sit in my life and what memories are important. And I think the whole thing ended up kind of helping me appreciate the relationships that I still have, the people I still have around me. So I'm writing a song and then not let it be the static. Like, we have a right to come back and change that if we want to, you know? Like, I like the idea of evolving the music.
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2: We are chatting with Dren McDonald, a musician who creates music for video games and other interactive experiences like, was it Stranger Things VR that you worked on, Dren?
1: Yeah.
2: Yeah, that's cool. That's cool. And a few years back, you lost friends and family all around the same time. You wrote an instrumental album, and now you've revisited this for 2026. One of those tracks is called Fading, featuring Sophia James. Let's give our listeners a little taste of this. Have a listen.

0: Wow, that's a hauntingly beautiful track, Dren. Fading. For those who want to check it out, they can go to YouTube, of course. And I'm going to ask you more about your new album in a moment. Can I ask you, Dren, what advice you could share with others on how music can help us process a loss?
1: Yeah, I guess it's all very personal to all of us. For me, it was the act of actually recording the music, writing the music, helped me focus on those people and my memories of them. I think that kind of helped me understand it. I think the thing about grief, especially when you lose somebody important in your life, is understanding the scale of these things and what a response is to the scale of the loss. And I think it's really hard for us to kind of process this. We see this so much in TV and movies and how characters on screen react to this. And for all of us, it doesn't really look like that. And it's kind of a process that kind of is always up and down. And so I think having music that reminds us of these things, that reminds us of these people or our memories, I think can only kind of help us usually just kind of revisit those relationships. And that's kind of how I thought about it.
0: I like that. Finally, it would be remiss to have you on the show and not ask about the process itself, making music for an interactive medium. So unlike creating a score for film or a TV show, something where the player can make a decision that could affect the narrative, or a VR experience where it feels like you're actually in the moment, but you do have to account for the different decisions the player goes through. It may not be linear. How is that different than working on like a movie or a TV show, if you've written for a linear medium?
1: Yeah, I have. I've done some documentaries and advertisements and some TV too. The biggest difference that many people probably aren't aware of is that, yeah, you are kind of scoring for what the player's decisions are. So when you watch a movie, it's always going from start to finish,
0: right to finish.
1: You never watch it backwards. You never watch a loop of it. You always are watching it from start to finish. Same with TV or anything kind of linear. And with games, you know, a player can make a lot of different decisions that will wreak havoc on your music if you just intend to always play from start to finish. So you have to kind of think about the game design and how the game designers are intending the player to spend time in each section of a game, what will help support the narrative and what will help support the game loop. You know, thinking about, okay, I need to have a big moment here when this player starts, and then it's got to come down, and then maybe they'll explore for a while, and then, oh, they discover something, another big stinger happens here, and then, oh, there's a conflict, and now we got to ramp up the music, and you might have different layers of intensity of music that changes.
0: It sounds challenging.
1: Yeah, so there's a lot of things to think about, and every game is different. Something like Gathering Sky, which is a very quiet, peaceful game, did have those kind of mechanics in it, but they were almost in reverse. Like, we would ramp the music down if a player was kind of getting stuck in an area, just to kind of subtly tell them, there's not much happening here, maybe you want to move on, and so music would ramp up. And every game is a little bit different than like an action game or a shooter game or something where, you know, you want the music to ramp up when there's conflict or when there's a big moment in the narrative, you know. So yeah, thinking about music as a way to kind of wrap it in different disguises to move the player and play at different times and then still all work together. That's a big challenge.
0: Yeah, it sounds it. Without further ado, let's plug your new record where people could listen to it, Vox Terrace, and all instruments were played by Dren McDonald, by the way, our guest. Is there a website that you could recommend?
1: Yeah, they can go to drenmcdonald.com, D-R-E-N. That's nerd spelled backwards, so that's hard to remember. Dren McDonald.
0: I didn't even catch that. Oh my God. Awesome. Well, I have to sharpen my palindrome knowledge. That's great. Nerd backwards, our guest, Dren McDonald. Yep. Pleasure to chat with you, Dren. Thank you for sharing that personal story as well. And looking forward to checking out your new record. Thanks again for your time.
1: Yeah, thank you.
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4: I'm Dr. Anthony Lizowitz, and this is Climate Connections. On the Coeur d'Alene Reservation in northwest Idaho, kids swim, play, and shoot hoops at the Mariemen Health Corps Center, a 32,000-square-foot recreation center. And the tribe is saving thousands of dollars a year on the electricity needed to run the facility thanks to rooftop solar panels installed 2 years ago.
5: It had been estimated that it would save about $2,500 a year, but utility costs have gone up enough that we actually realized about four times that amount.
4: Laura LaMattia is the environmental programs manager with the Coeur d'Alene tribe. She says the tribe is interested in renewable energy not only for economic reasons, but as a way to increase the tribe's control over its energy supply.
5: The Coeur d'Alene tribe is interested in energy sovereignty. If you look at the history of utility development across the nation, tribes historically have not been a big part of that. And for the Coeur d'Alene tribe, it has four different utilities serving its reservation and little to no representation on any of those.
4: So she says this solar project is helping the tribe save money while also building its energy independence. Climate Connections is produced by the Yale Center for Environmental Communication. To learn more about climate change, visit climateconnections.org.
6: NBC News Radio, I'm Tammy Trujillo. The death toll's risen to three following a shooting near Seattle Space Needle on Sunday night. Mark Mayfield reports.
7: Four others were injured when the shots rang out during the Bite of Seattle Festival, with the youngest of those victims just 2 years old. Seattle Mayor Katie Wilson says a suspect was taken into custody, although it's unknown what led to the shooting. Seattle police say there is no further danger to the general public related to Sunday's incident. I'm Mark Mayfield.
6: Police in Germany say the suspect in this weekend's deadly attack on Berlin's Pride Festival is dead. That story from Lisa Carton.
8: According to officials, officers shot and killed the 21-year-old man after he charged at them with a knife when they tried to arrest him. Authorities say one woman was killed and at least 29 others were injured Saturday night when the suspect drove a truck into a crowd and began attacking people with a machete near the Brandenburg Gate. Germany's interior minister told a news conference all the evidence points to an Islamist terror attack. I'm Lisa Carton.
6: The conflict between the U.S. and Iran is nearing 5 months, and a new survey of over 2,000 respondents shows that roughly 80% believe the Trump administration has struggled more than expected. Some 2 in 10 respondents of the CBS YouGov poll said the war has gone as smoothly as anticipated, while only 4% believe the administration's had an easier time. When President Trump and Israeli Prime Minister Benjamin Netanyahu launched the campaign in late February, Trump predicted it would take 4 to 6 weeks to dismantle Iran's nuclear and ballistic missile programs. The Odyssey was leaked online over the weekend. A high-quality bootleg copy of the film was posted on X and viewed by millions after a tweet went viral on Saturday. A post on X read, "Someone uploaded the Odyssey full movie on X, can you believe it?" And that caused a storm of views on a post from a now-suspended account. The film reached over 2 million views within 2.5 hours. The streaming film was eventually replaced with a takedown notice. You're listening to the latest from NBC News Radio. The federal government is pushing to reauthorize funding for the renovation of Penn Station, but with the caveat of a name change attached to it. Jonathan O'Halloran reports.
9: Transportation Secretary Sean Duffy wants to allow billions of dollars in funding to go towards Penn Station, but only if it gets renamed after President Trump. Senator Chuck Schumer says no way.
10: Any bill that renames Penn Station for Trump is dead in the United States Senate. I will block it. It ain't happening, Donald Trump. Forget about it.
9: The directive did not specify what the DOT would want the hub renamed, but it comes after Duffy floated the idea of the name Trump Station last year. Penn Station's renovation is expected to top over $8 billion in funding. In New York, I'm Jonathan O'Halloran.
6: Jaguar Land Rover is recalling over 15,000 vehicles to fix a possible defective rearview camera. Federal regulators say insufficient drain holes could cause water damage and block the camera view when reversing. The recall affects 2021 to 2025 Land Rover Discovery models. Owners can take their vehicle to the dealership for a free replacement camera. Officials say over 100 claims have been filed.
11: A new survey reveals that construction's booming when it comes to wage increases. That story from Rob Martier.
12: An analysis by ADP found that last month pay growth for job changers in construction was up nearly 13%. Median gross pay was over $59,000 compared to $43,000 for all job switchers that month. ADP says the hiring boom for construction workers, along with their increasing salaries, is likely to continue while apprenticeships and trade programs grow. I'm Rob Martier.
11: Corey Heim got to kiss the bricks after winning the Brickyard 400 at Indianapolis Motor Speedway. He finished first in the race after leading 58 of the 160 laps. Christopher Bell, Joey Logano, Chase Briscoe, and Denny Hamlin rounded out the remainder of the top five. Tammy Trujillo, NBC News Radio.
13: Time now for a quick look at our KKNW weather update. Tonight we've got mostly cloudy skies with a low of 58. For tomorrow, looks like we've got sunny skies throughout the day with a high of 77. On Tuesday, a slight chance of rain and mostly sunny with a high of 74. For Wednesday, looks like we've got mostly sunny skies with a high of 74. On Thursday, sunny throughout the day with a high of 76. Friday, sunny skies with a high of 76. And next weekend, Saturday, mostly sunny with a high of 73.
14: This Sunday, escalating. The war with Iran intensifies as casualties mount, oil prices rise, and the administration asks Congress for billions more to pay for it.
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16: 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The president's policy is a head for an eye.
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14: With just 100 days until the midterms, the battle for control of Congress comes down to a handful of key races. Steve Kornacki breaks down the races to watch. And Finding Strength, our Meet the Moment conversation with Today Show's Chanel Jones on the challenges of navigating grief and motherhood.
20: There's this common language in grief and motherhood. And when you put those two things together, the reaction that I've received has been bigger and more powerful than I could have ever imagined.
14: Joining me for insight and analysis are New York Times White House correspondent Tyler Pager, Adrian Elrod, former senior advisor to the Harris campaign, and Lonnie Chen, a fellow at the Hoover Institution. Welcome to Sunday. It's Meet the Press.
21: From NBC News in Washington, the longest-running show in television history, this is Meet the Press with Kristen Welker.
14: Good Sunday morning. Today marks 100 days until the midterm elections. At stake, control of Congress. Will the war in Iran and its impact on the economy hurt Republicans' chances of holding on to power? Can Democrats flip the House and Senate, even as a fight rages within the party over its future? Joining me for a look at all of it, NBC News Chief Data Analyst Steve Kornacki. Steve, good morning. Thank you for being here so much. We're watching with 100 days to go.
22: Yeah, the countdown really is on. Mm-hmm. Let's put in perspective the landscape here. The bottom line number for Trump, this is an average of all the polls right now. Trump at 41% approve. Compare that to his first term, the midterm in 2018. At this point, he is a little bit lower now than he was then. I think no mystery about what's driving this. Again, this is from a Fox News poll recently, but look at Trump on the issues here. Majority disapprove everywhere. His best mark is 42 on immigration. Look at those numbers on Iran, on the economy, on inflation. Goes a long way to explaining the overall approval rating. Absolutely. And then there's this. How does he stack up with recent presidents at this same point here? Again, you see Trump at 41 now, 43 in 2018, and you see the others.
14: Yeah, and we should note that in almost all of these cases, the party in power lost seats in the midterm elections. A slightly different picture in 2022 with former President Joe Biden.
22: Yeah, that's the interesting thing. Democrats did lose the House in 22, but it was only a few seats, and they actually gained a Senate seat. And that's what Republicans are hoping to do some version of, ironically enough, this year. And Republicans think that their one chance is the image of the Democratic Party. We've been seeing it in the primary season. Socialists winning Democratic primaries, candidates from the far left. And look at this here. Among Democrats, this is that Fox poll, a majority have a favorable view of socialism. Step outside the Democratic Party. It's a totally different world. Look at independence, socialism, deeply unpopular there. So is that a vulnerability for Democrats that would keep them from capitalizing on Trump's obvious weaknesses here? Look more specifically at the two chambers here. Senate side, this, if you're a Democrat, this is the particularly tough one. They need a net gain of 4 seats to get control of the Senate. Take a look at the map here. How would they get 4? 4 is their target number. There's first thing, they can't lose ground. Georgia, New Hampshire, Michigan, Democratic seats, big primary coming up in Michigan in a few weeks there that could have general election implications. Democrats have to win those just to not lose ground. Then the two Republican seats they think they have the best shot at would be Susan Collins in Maine. Democrats have a new candidate there now. And in North Carolina, where Democrats have nominated the former governor there, it's a close state in 24. If they do that, they still need 2 more. And where could they get those 2? This is where it gets real tough for them. Look at this. These are the 4 they talk about. Alaska, Iowa, Ohio, Texas. And look at this, Kristen. They were all not just Trump states, double-digit Trump states. Democrats would need at least 2 of those to get the Senate. House side, again, this one's more manageable for Democrats. That's the current balance, some vacancies. They only need a gain of a few seats to flip it. It wouldn't take that big of a night. 2 bellwether tests on the Republican side. Mike Lawler, New York, you see this, one of the few House Republicans in a district that Trump lost. Is he able to hold on in a climate like this? If he does, that could bode well for Republican chances. Flip side of this, Texas, Democratic incumbent Vicente Gonzalez. Remember, they redrew the lines, Republicans did in Texas, to take advantage here. This is Deep South Texas, of those Hispanic gains Trump made in 2024. This district would have gone for Trump now by 11 points. If Gonzalez is able to survive here, it would say those Hispanic gains, maybe they're not translating past 24 for Republicans. Maybe they're not transferring to other candidates. And, of course, hanging over all of this is the big X factor, the war with Iran. And you can see it here, a new poll from Politico. Basically two-thirds, 36 plus 29, 65% saying the war shouldn't continue or only if costs to Americans don't increase. But here's what really stands out, Kristen, the MAGA Republican base. It's now 56% who share that opinion here. Go back a couple months, that number was only 29 and 12. That number was only 41, from 41 to 56 in the president's base.
14: This is significant because this is really one of the first times we've seen erosion in President Trump's MAGA base.
22: Absolutely. And volatility, still months to go before the election.
14: All right. So much to watch. Steve Kornacki, thank you so much for being here to break it all down for us. Well, for his part, President Trump is weighing whether to escalate the war in Iran further amid concerns the war could be expanding.
0: They'd love to make a deal. I don't think they're ready to. I don't think it's time yet, but I'm willing to listen, but they cannot have a nuclear weapon.
14: And joining me now is U.S. Ambassador to the United Nations, Mike Waltz. Ambassador Waltz, welcome back to Meet the Press.
22: Thank you. Good to be with you.
14: It's great to have you here in person. I do, of course, want to start off by talking about Iran. The U.S. has been conducting nightly raids against Iran for the past 2 weeks, really. In recent days, the president said the U.S. was, quote, locked and loaded, and he was considering a massive strike, he said. Then on Friday and Saturday, no strikes were reported in Iran. Has the president decided against escalation for now, Ambassador?
1: I wouldn't go that far at all. The president is keeping all options on the table. I've spoken with the negotiators. I've spoken with Secretary Hegseth. What the president is doing right now, as we've seen all along, is giving some talks some space. Talks are ongoing. They're happening at every level, from the more technical aspect of it all the way to the highest levels, of course, within both the Iranian government and the U.S. government. What we are constantly seeing, though, is on the Iranian regime side, they are divided. There is internal fighting. Some are seeking the guidance of the supreme leader. Others want to move into a different direction. And that makes it hugely challenging from a diplomatic standpoint, but to get to some reasonable resolution here.
14: So are strikes effectively halted for the next several days, or can we expect to see some strikes tonight, tomorrow, in the coming days?
1: Well, I would take the president very seriously if I was the Iranian regime. The U.S. military is locked and loaded. In fact, more assets have gone into the region. And as we've seen, we have focused on those assets that have illegally struck civilian shipping. I mean, look, we have to take a step back here. I mean, this is like the Somali pirates with cruise missiles. I mean, they are desperate in the sense that now we're attacking ships from Panama, from Cyprus, from Singapore. A number of civilian mariners have been killed. And at the end of the day, the president has decided, and he is going to see this through, that the Iranian regime cannot and will not have a nuclear weapon, but also they cannot illegally, in this kind of terrorist fashion, hold the rest of the world's economies hostage.
14: You raise assets. I want to ask you about the assets. NBC News is reporting the Pentagon is actually rationing some defense weaponry amid diminishing supplies. Is America backing away from a larger military attack because its military stockpile has been depleted?
1: Well, look, we have to take a step back here in that a lot of stockpiles were depleted, not only from what we gave Ukraine over the last however many years, 4 or 5 years, and the administration inherited, the secretary, Secretary Hegseth, inherited a depleted situation from not only Ukraine, but also the ongoing fight with the Houthis under the Biden administration and a depleted military under the Biden administration. So they have decided, one, they're going to new types of munitions, cheaper munitions, new technologies, but also with these new defense budgets, rebuilding our great military. However,
14: I want to be clear.
1: I want to be crystal clear. The U.S. military, and I've verified this every which way, has everything that it needs to conduct this campaign as effectively as it needs to be. And I have to tell you, the people that are leaking this nonsense deserve to be in jail.
14: Well, let me ask you, because you're saying they deserve to be in jail. Is that something the administration's going to pursue, putting people in jail?
1: Well, we have a number of leak investigations going on. I'll defer that to the Department of Justice. But here's the point. The point is the U.S. military has conducted a phenomenally successful campaign. We have never, as you know, I'm a veteran by background, we have never maintained this kind of air superiority, sea superiority, with unfettered access over Iran right now.
14: Mr. Ambassador, a lot of people are very interested in the timeline of this because President Trump had initially said that this conflict would last for a matter of weeks, 5 to 6 weeks. He said, we are now at the 5-month mark. Will this war be over by the new year?
1: Well, first, this war has been going on for 47 years. These attacks on Americans,
14: not necessarily this
1: intensity, but at some level, Iran has been at war with the United States. Heck, I was just looking at old video of under the Obama and then the Biden administration when they had sailors on their knees when they seized one of our boats and captured them. So look, we have to take a step back from a diplomatic standpoint. Of course, I'm here as the UN ambassador. The talks with Lebanon are progressing in a way that's historic. Syria is moving in the right direction. We just had the Iraqi foreign minister, not only here in the Oval Office, but then he goes to Houston and signs new oil deals. Our Gulf Arabs have never been more aligned with us. Iran is diplomatically isolated, economically isolated, and militarily devastated. They've never been so weak, and we're negotiating from a position of strength.
14: But very quickly, do you anticipate this conflict will be concluded by the new year?
1: Oh, I'm not going to put some kind of timeline on it. The president has all options on the table, and he is exercising both diplomatic, economic, and military to achieve a very clear strategic aim. And that's what's different. The wars of my generation, we had policy drift. Here, the president is very focused.
14: This was an incredibly somber week, as you know, for the country. 4 U.S. service members were killed in Iranian attacks. President Trump, Defense Secretary Pete Hegseth, others attended the dignified transfer at Dover Air Force Base on Wednesday. Should the country brace for more American lives to be lost in this conflict, Mr. Ambassador?
1: Every man and woman who signs up, as I have and so many others, to go serve, knows of that eventual possibility. And my heart breaks for those families receiving the worst news of their lives, as does the president all the way down the chain of command. Where I am thankful as a veteran is that we finally have a president who has said enough is enough. The Iranian regime has killed thousands of American soldiers, has threatened our neighbors, has threatened the region and threatened the United States, and no more. And if they are willing to do this, if they were willing to build a massive conventional shield, which is what they were trying to do, you mentioned the issue of munitions and interceptors. Imagine if the president had just let this go like all of his predecessors had, and years from now they had tens, if not hundreds of thousands of these rockets and drones, and then went to breakout, which is what we know their plan was. But in terms of casualties, our heart breaks for them. But we're not going to take this low-level warfare, whether it's taking our people hostage, as they've done, or attacking civilian shipping, or attacking our neighbors, or attacking U.S. assets around the world. Enough is enough.
14: Just a moment ago, you mentioned Saudi Arabia. So I do want to ask you about this deal with Saudi Arabia. The U.S. signed this deal with Saudi Arabia this week. It would effectively support creating a civilian nuclear program for the Saudis. Then, less than 24 hours after the deal was announced, the president insisted the agreement would only go through if Saudi agreed to sign the Abraham Accord, something that Saudi Arabia has rejected. What is the status of the deal? Is it going forward?
1: Well, we've been in discussion with Saudi Arabia on normalization with Israel or entering the Abraham Accords way back into the first Trump administration. So that shouldn't, I don't think that should surprise anyone.
14: But in terms of the deal,
1: I want to be very clear on a couple of things. One, we haven't sold our nuclear technology in terms of small modular reactors, micro reactors, large reactors in many, many decades. President Trump signed an executive order last year revitalizing the nuclear industry. Whether it's the Saudis or others, they could go, as many countries have, to the Russians for nuclear technology, to the Chinese for nuclear technology. Finally, we are reasserting our technology on the world stage. So they had options. They went with us. They're going with American companies, American workers. But there is no enrichment envisioned in this plan.
14: Quickly, is the deal offer on right now as we have this conversation?
1: Well, the president was clear. I mean, the tenets of the deal are in place.
14: Okay.
1: But we are in discussions with the Saudis about coming into normalization with Israel.
14: The U.S. did sign the deal, though, right?
1: Well, Secretary Wright and the Saudi energy minister have signed that. But it has to be implemented, and the president's put an important condition on
14: that. You know, the U.S. is fighting a war with Iran over its nuclear program. Why reward Saudi Arabia with a nuclear program now?
1: Huge difference. I mean, massive difference that it's important for people to understand. You have the largest sponsor of terrorism in the world in Iran. You have them refusing to allow the inspections. Contrast that, by the way, there's a deal in place with the UAE.
14: But could you set off an arms race?
1: They allow the inspections.
14: Could you set off an arms race, a nuclear arms race in the
1: region?
14: No, ranges?
1: What will set off a nuclear arms race, Kirsten, is if Iran tests a nuclear weapon, Saudi has made it clear they will get a nuclear weapon. This is civilian nuclear power, which is perfectly acceptable. The UAE has a plant. In fact, even Iran has a Russian-provided plant. The difference is Iran is enriching to weapons level that it doesn't need to do. Iran is burying it, which no other country in the world does, hundreds of feet underground under hardened military infrastructure. Iran is trying to shield it with a conventional drone and missile shield. And Iran has stated if and when they get a nuclear weapon, they will not only use it on Israel, that they will threaten the rest of the world to export their revolution. That is night and day different than an American company selling a nuclear, civilian nuclear plant to an ally.
14: Just to put a button on this, bottom line, the deal will not be fully implemented until Saudi Arabia agrees to sign on to the Abraham Accords.
1: That's the president's position.
14: Okay. All right. Ambassador Mike Waltz, thank you so very much for being here.
1: All right. Thank you.
14: Really appreciate it. When we come back, Democratic Senator Mark Kelly of Arizona joins me next.
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29: 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Trump 2.0 is a disaster packaged in a nightmare, wrapped in incompetence, smelling like hot sewage, and delivered like a ball-peen hammer to the nether region. 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
14: Welcome back. And joining me now is Democratic Senator Mark Kelly of Arizona. Senator Kelly, welcome back to Meet the Press.
31: Good to be on. Thank you, Kristen.
14: Thank you so much for joining us. I do want to start where I left off with Ambassador Mike Waltz on Iran, of course. Secretary of State Marco Rubio said this week that the U.S. is still open to a diplomatic resolution to the war. He also described the president's approach as, quote, a head for an eye. As someone who has flown combat missions during the Gulf War, Senator, do you think that's the right approach?
31: Well, I think these guys are flailing, and this thing is completely stuck because this president got into this without a strategic goal, despite what Mike Waltz said about that they had a strategic aim in mind. At first, remember, Kristen, this was about regime change. Then it became about nuclear weapons, then about ballistic missiles, then about the Navy. They are flailing here. And, I mean, the head for the eye thing, I mean, this is, you hear this stuff out of the Secretary of Defense, Pete Hegseth, you know, running around on a stage about maximum lethality and killing people and setting records with the number of targets hit. I mean, when you were talking to him about munitions, of course we've used a lot of munitions. We hit a lot of targets, 14,000 as of the last time I heard Pete Hegseth talk about this. So this thing has been a disaster. And it's been a disaster for the American people. In a time when they couldn't afford their lives, this president gets us into this war, and costs then continue to skyrocket. The price of gas, $4.50 a gallon here in Arizona, over $4 a gallon across the country. People can't afford groceries and rent. I mean, this thing has been a disaster, and they do not know what to do.
14: Senator Kelly, I want to drill down with you on that point about munitions. Let me read you some of NBC's exclusive reporting. U.S. military commanders have been picking and choosing which Iranian missiles to intercept amid an effort to preserve the Pentagon's diminishing supply of weapons. What is your response to that report?
31: Well, it's pretty obvious to people when you're in a conflict now for 5 months and you're flying, in some cases, hundreds of sorties a day, attacking targets just to drive the numbers up. I mean, Pete Hegseth talked about this a lot. And by the way, the guy doesn't know what he's doing. He's incompetent. He should have never had this job and he should be fired. But they were all about the numbers. You know, a conflict that, you know, he was talking about setting records, going over 10,000 targets, 12,000, 14,000. Most of those targets are hit with multiple weapons. So, of course, I mean, we've expended tens of thousands of weapons. And it takes, as Pete Hegseth said in the committee hearing, when I asked him this question, it's going to take years to replenish these. This is by their own making. They're not keeping track. They, at this point, this president and the people around him are incompetent.
14: Given the dwindling munitions, which you're referencing, Secretary Hegseth, as you well know, asked for an additional $67 billion more for the war with Iran. He said it's necessary to sustain military readiness. Will you vote to approve that $67 billion, Senator? Do you see that as necessary?
31: Kristen, they're also asking for $1.5 trillion for the defense budget this year and a supplemental. When I got to the Senate just 5.5 years ago, the defense budget was $740 billion. It's more than doubled in 5.5 years. We're now approaching numbers of like what the rest of the world combined spends on defense. I mean, do we really feel that we're that threatened? And we need to spend these sums of money for our defense. We've got programs that this administration is going to spend money on that aren't going to work and things that we don't need. If we had some competent people running this department, you could figure out how do you defend our nation in a way and give the troops what they need within a reasonable budget. What they're asking for is not reasonable.
14: So just to be very clear, are you a no on approving that $67 billion? You won't approve it?
31: Hey, I haven't made a final decision yet, you know, on that specific vote, right? But as I said, they're asking for $1.5 trillion. This war was a mistake. He got into this without a strategic goal. He got into this without thinking about the consequences to the American people and to our troops. We have 18 killed service members at this point. So I haven't made a final decision on how I'm going to vote on that, but the way they've managed this so far has been a disaster.
14: Well, and of course, Iran is the backdrop to the midterm elections, now just 100 days away. I do want to ask you about the midterms on Saturday. Democrats in Maine nominated Troy Jackson to replace scandal-plagued Graham Plattner on the ballot. You said yourself, Senator, the path to winning back the Senate runs through Maine. Do you think that Troy Jackson is the strongest person to unseat Senator Susan Collins?
31: I think he's a strong candidate, and I think we have an opportunity, and I think Senator Collins has backed this president on all his stuff, right? Every time it's mattered, and we could have used her vote to really put a check on this president, she stood with Donald Trump. I think we have an opportunity here. Maine's very important. We have other states, Ohio, Alaska, we have an opportunity, Texas, Iowa. Hey, even in South Carolina, you know, right now, Annie Andrews is running a great campaign. So we have an opportunity to win there as well, Florida. So the map, it's tough. We're going to have to work really hard. That's why I've been traveling across the country to all these states, and I'm going to continue to do that until November to make sure we have every opportunity to win back the Senate.
14: Well, do you think your progressive colleagues like Senator Bernie Sanders, for example, made a mistake by endorsing and standing by Graham Plattner for so long, despite scandal after scandal, given the importance of this seat that you just laid out?
31: Well, it's pretty obvious that Graham Plattner wasn't vetted well enough, that he was not the right person to do this, and he had a background, you know, that didn't allow him to continue in a race. But that doesn't matter at this point. You know, what matters is getting Troy Jackson the resources to run a good campaign and get him across the finish line.
14: Okay, you'll be out on the trail with Troy Jackson. Can we expect to see you there in Maine with him?
31: I don't have my entire schedule finished. Maine is not yet on my calendar, but I have every intention to work as hard as I can for the races that I think we can win, and that is one of them. I think we can win in Maine. We can win in Alaska, Ohio. So, yeah, I mean, I'm certainly going to consider it.
14: All right. Well, I want to, speaking of the progressives in your party, ask you about one of the big conversations right now. This week, New York City Mayor Zoran Mamdani put out a video where he again referred to Israeli Prime Minister Benjamin Netanyahu as a war criminal and called for him to be arrested. Take a look.
6: My administration has reviewed every avenue available under applicable law to determine whether New York City could execute the International Criminal Court's arrest warrant if Benjamin Netanyahu came here. It is clear that we do not have the independent legal authority to enforce this warrant. The federal government, however, does, and I call on them to join the ICC and execute this warrant.
14: Do you agree with Mayor Mamdani that Prime Minister Netanyahu is a war criminal who should be arrested by the federal government?
31: Hey, I'm not happy with the decisions that the Prime Minister of Israel has made over the last few years. The way they conducted the operations in Gaza, there were a lot of mistakes made. That being said, Israel is an ally of ours. We support the Israeli people. I'm going to always stand by Israel as a nation. They have an election coming up on October 27th. The best way to resolve this issue with a prime minister that, just like our president, is not doing the job they were hired to do is for him to be defeated at the ballot box. So that's coming up pretty soon here, you know, and I hope the Israeli people rally around a candidate that'll take Israel in a better direction.
14: Let me ask you a couple of other questions related to this one, 2028. This week, the DNC Rules Committee voted to make South Carolina, as you know, the first state to vote in the Democratic presidential primary in 2028. Do you believe that was the right move? Should South Carolina be the first state to vote in 2028?
31: You know, I don't get a vote on this. This is for the DNC, the members of the DNC, to decide which state comes first. When you look at the five states they put up front, I think that represents the Democratic Party across the country. And, you know, South Carolina has always been, you know, a state that's been a critical component of this, not just the state. Congressman Jim Clyburn has been critical to this. We also have opportunities to win elections, not only the Senate race with Annie Andrews, but Nancy LaCour, who's a veteran, who has an opportunity here to win a critical House seat. So I'm not going to weigh in on, like, what the order should be because I don't get a vote there. But South Carolina has always been an important part of the discussion.
14: All right, let me ask you about something you do have a vote in. Of course, a lot of buzz about whether you are going to run for president in 2028. This week, your wife, former Congresswoman Gabby Giffords, was asked if you should run. She said, go for it. You've been very open that you're seriously considering it. Senator, what would get you to a yes that you will run in 2028?
31: Yeah, I think we got to see, you know, what are the issues that we're facing after we get on the other side of November here. It's really critical that Democrats win back the House and the Senate and put a check on a president who is so corrupt. There's nothing to compare him to. I mean, he spends most of his time trying to figure out how to enrich himself and his family members and his friends. It is corruption that we've never seen before, and it's hurting the American people. People can't afford their lives. So this is a discussion I'm going to continue to have with my family, but we've got plenty of time.
14: All right. Senator Mark Kelly, thank you so very much for joining us. We really appreciate it.
31: Thank you for having me on.
14: When we come back, 100 days until the midterms and the fight for control of Congress is on. Who has the advantage? The panel is next.
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11: NBC News Radio, I'm Mark Mayfield. The death toll is now three after a shooting near Seattle's Space Needle Sunday evening. Four others were injured when the shots rang out during the Bite of Seattle Festival, with the youngest of those victims just 2 years old. Israeli Prime Minister Benjamin Netanyahu will visit the White House this week as President Trump weighs his military options in Iran. Lisa Taylor has more.
12: Tuesday's meeting will mark the first face-to-face talks between the two since the Iran conflict began in late February. This comes as Trump says he's close to a decision on whether to launch a massive attack on Iran. Netanyahu will also attend the funeral of Senator Lindsey Graham during his trip to Washington, D.C. I'm Lisa Taylor.
11: And former FDA Commissioner Scott Gottlieb says the cyclosporiasis outbreak is actually not under control. He said during an appearance on Face the Nation that while the FDA has done well in tracing the issue to central Mexico and specific farms, the situation remains unresolved. Mark Mayfield, NBC News Radio.
14: Welcome back. The panel is here. New York Times White House correspondent Tyler Pager, Democratic strategist Adrian Elrod, and Lonnie Chen, a fellow at the Hoover Institution. Thank you all for being here 100 days out. Tyler, you just heard those competing conversations about Iran, whether or not there's actually a strategy. Take us inside your conversations with your sources. Is the White House concerned that they still do not have an off-ramp?
13: Yes, absolutely. There was a period of time in which senior Republican officials, people in the White House were optimistic that the war would be winding down or at least not on the front of voters' mind when they went to the polls or even after Labor Day when people really started to tune in. That's no longer the case. They've seen some relief in gas prices, though we've seen them elevate again as attacks continue. And I think there's real concern that this is going to be a huge issue for voters. But when you talk to Republicans, they point out a few things that make them somewhat optimistic that things could go a little bit better. One, the huge cash advantage that the Republicans have in the committees. Two, the redistricting efforts that have given Republicans a fighting chance in some areas that they didn't think they would compete in. And lastly, they think they have a message of attack, particularly around the Democratic Socialist candidates that have won, trying to paint them as representatives of the entire Democratic Party. But most voters care about the economy, and that is going to continue to be a huge issue for the party as they try to stave off what appears to be a losing hand heading into November.
14: Lonnie, pick up on that point and this idea of Labor Day that Tyler brings up. I've had a lot of conversations with Republicans this week in particular who've said gas prices have got to come down by Labor Day. If not, we're really in trouble. What are you hearing? What do you make of this moment?
15: Yeah, the economy is always the single biggest issue that animates voters as they think about
0: what party they're going to support. I think the picture for Republicans is complex. You know, as Tyler notes, there are some positive things, whether it's the 10 to 15 seats on net Republicans are more competitive in because of redistricting, whether it's because of the fact that you've got candidates that Democrats have nominated in some congressional seats that are, let's just say, to the left of where most Americans are. So those are advantages, no question about it. But the challenge Republicans face is what I consider to be an expectations gap. Mm. There's an expectation about the end of the war. There's an expectation about prices coming down. And the reality hasn't always met those expectations. So not only are you seeing challenges with independent voters, the bigger issue for Republicans is energy. It's the energy of the Republican electorate. Are those most loyal Republican voters going to turn out and vote when Donald Trump is not on the ballot? That's the big question.
14: Well, and there's a lot of energy right now, Adrian, with the progressive branch of the Democratic Party. And we're seeing this divide play out in critical races all across the country, including in Michigan, which has its primary on August 4th. Abdul El-Sayed, he's the progressive candidate facing off against moderate Haley Stevens. And Democrats need to hold on to this seat to retake control of the Senate. Of course, President Trump narrowly won Michigan back in 2024. Put Michigan into context of the broader fight for Democrats to win back the Senate.
1: Yeah, Kristen, you're exactly right. I mean, the bottom line is if Democrats are going to flip the Senate, we have to hold on to Michigan. And we have a much better shot of holding on to Michigan if Haley Stevens, who is the more moderate of the two candidates, is the victor on August 4th during the Michigan primary. But look, I think when it comes to the DSA candidates overall, it is certainly a challenge that the overall Democratic Party has, right? Because you are, as Lonnie said, you are electing some of the candidates who may be not as appealing to the overall electorate in general in the primary. But so far, we are seeing this relatively isolated to places like New York City, you know, urban areas, and of course that little blue dot in Colorado and in Denver with Diana DeGetzlas. If El-Sayed is successful in Michigan, that will sort of blow that argument, it'll flop that argument significantly, because this is a state that is in the Rust Belt. It is a state that is critical to anybody winning in 2028 for the presidential, for the presidency. So if this happens there, then I think Democrats are going to have a bigger challenge.
14: Tyler, you know, it's interesting because Republicans are dealing with a little bit of an intra-party battle over, of course, the Iran war. And we're starting to see support amongst MAGA, as Steve Kornacki was saying at the top of the show, erode a bit. How much concern is there about that based on your conversations?
13: I mean, if you look back to before the war started, Vice President Vance, based on conversations I've had and reporting my colleagues have done, was concerned and frankly opposed to going to war. And one of the big reasons why was because of the base. If you remember, when J.D. Vance endorsed Donald Trump for presidency in an op-ed in the Wall Street Journal, he said the reason he was doing so was because Trump would not bring the nation to war. He would not get into these protracted overseas conflicts. And we're seeing that exactly happen right now. So obviously, that is a huge concern for the base, and that was what Vance was trying to channel in some of his opposition. The other thing, as Lonnie said, we have seen the Republican Party struggle when Donald Trump is not on the ballot, particularly with turnout when it relates to the base and some of these voters that are huge Donald Trump supporters but are not as reliably showing up for the midterm election. And so without Donald Trump on the ballot, plus this ongoing protracted overseas conflict, that is a problem for Republicans.
14: Lonnie, what do you make of these MAGA numbers? Overstated, do you think, in terms of what might actually happen on Election Day? Or how do you think it's going to play out?
0: Look, I think the concept of the MAGA base is a little bit misunderstood in the sense that what it really is it's Donald Trump's coalition. It's a unique coalition that no other politician has been able to replicate in recent American history. When Donald Trump is not on the ballot, as we talked about earlier, it changes the dynamics significantly. The question, of course, is, does the president want to get more involved? And what does that mean for individual candidates? So Susan Collins in Maine, for example, has a challenge because she's got to be able to turn out that base of Republican voters while still not turning off moderates who might have a different opinion of the president. Her challenge is going to be very different than you might see in other races. So the question of how far the president gets involved, this is his base. If he wants to turn on his base, if he wants to devote time and energy to getting those people out to vote, it's going to change the outcome of the election.
14: Adrian, quickly, on Maine, all eyes have been on Maine, and now you have a new candidate there, Troy Jackson, and you heard Mark Kelly's reaction saying he's a strong candidate.
1: Yeah, look, absolutely. I think you're going to see we've got this difficult point behind us, and now you're going to see not just the Democratic coalition, but a lot of moderates and independents rally around Troy Jackson because Susan Collins is one of the most vulnerable Republicans, if not the most vulnerable, in the country.
14: And of course, Tyler, we have this Democrats deciding that South Carolina will be the first state to vote in 2028.
13: Yeah, it's a continuation of what we saw when Joe Biden flipped the map. It is an interesting change for how Democratic candidates position themselves in 2028. It is a state that is obviously predominantly black voters, a change from Iowa, New Hampshire, where there was a lot of criticism that it was not representative of the Democratic Party's base.
14: All right, guys, great conversation.

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13: Welcome back. The war with Iran is escalating, despite President Trump repeatedly insisting the conflict will be over soon. Back in 2003, at the start of the Iraq War, Senator John McCain told Meet the Press he believed the hostilities would be short-lived. 2 years later, with the war still raging, McCain returned to this broadcast and was confronted with his own words.
14: March 30, 2003, you were on Meet the Press. Yep. And said, I believe that this conflict is still going to be relatively short.
15: Yep.
14: That was overly optimistic.
15: That was overly optimistic, and I believe that the... by the way, I do believe we were greeted as liberators in many respects in many parts of Iraq. We really were. I remember the statue coming down and people being freed from prisons, etc. But... it was not only overly optimistic, it was wrong.
14: You also said that American people were strong and steadfast in support, and I think it will remain that way. That has not happened.
15: No, but I think the American people still don't want premature withdrawals, and I understand their frustration. I also believe that we still did the right thing by going there, because I believe that Saddam Hussein, if he were still in power, with the sanctions not holding, that he would be attempting to acquire and eventually use weapons of mass destruction.
13: Shanelle Jones has shared her positive light with viewers as a host of the Today Show for over 10 years. But Shanelle never imagined she'd fight for her own joy until she lost her beloved husband, Uche, to cancer. Last year, she stepped away from the Today Show to be by Uche's side, and throughout it all, he encouraged her as she wrote her first book. Through Mom's Eyes is a collection of stories from mothers of extraordinary people, inspired by a segment she did for the Today Show. Shanelle writes about the lessons she learned from interviews with Wanda Durant, Denise Jonas, Diane Gronkowski, and other extraordinary moms. I sat down with Shanelle for a Meet the Moment conversation about motherhood, grieving through life's milestones, and finding the strength to fight for joy.
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17: You know, I think I'm still trying to wrap my mind around it. Here's what I know for sure that I didn't know even just, you know, a year ago at this time. It's that there is a common denominator. There's this common language in grief and motherhood. And when you put those two

0: things together, the reaction that I've received has been bigger and more powerful than I could have ever imagined. Grief knows no color. Mm. Grief is not red or blue. Motherhood is not red or blue. Trying to do the best you can for your kids, whether you have one child, whether you're an aunt, whether you're a foster mom, or whether you're a grandmother, that's not red or blue, you know? And so I've found a language that we can all speak. And I didn't even realize that when I set out to write this book.
1: And in having read your book through Mom's eyes, I didn't realize how much I would learn and how comforted I would feel about parenthood just by reading your book. So let's talk about this beautiful work that you have.
0: That's like a hug to my soul when I hear you say that. And I just kept envisioning a mom like you, or a mom, you know, maybe a grandmother or just someone. And I wanted her to feel less alone. I wanted her to feel affirmed. I wanted her to think about this thing called motherhood. I wanted her to, even on the hard days, realize that it's a gift.
1: It is a gift. It is a gift. You talk to moms of incredible people, mm-hmm. actors, actresses, athletes, people across the spectrum, and you get their perspective mm-hmm. on motherhood. Was there a through line that you found, a common denominator that these moms talked about that stood out as a value that they all shared?
0: So I think one common thread is that they were all present. Mm. There's power in your presence. And for the working mom, the traveling mom, the busy grandmother, it doesn't have to be all day. And I realized, whether it was Shaq's mom who had some challenges and decided to get her a degree in her 40s, or whether it was the Jonas Brothers mom who, when she realized that they were successful and they didn't depend on her for meals or laundry, she had to question, you know, who am I in all this? Or Wanda Durant, who was a single mom. I remember I had interviewed her. The chapter was almost finished and then Uche got sick. Mm. And I remember writing her chapter and I thought, oh my God, like, she's a single mom. And she talked about the challenges of being a single mom. And I remember thinking, oh my God, is that going to be me? You know? And then eventually it was me.
1: I want to talk about Uche's impact on this book, which you couldn't have written without him.
0: I wouldn't be a mom without him.
1: He was your rock and your partner in every way.
0: I was 19 when I met him. You know, I lost him when I was 47. You know, so it's, you know, he's been in my life. He is a main character in my life, if you will, you know. And so I felt like I had to be honest about what we experienced. But I felt like I honored him in it because I focused on how he encouraged me to keep writing. And what I realize now, I think he also felt like it was important, obviously, for me to keep dreaming and keep going after things that I believed in. But also, I think it was a point of normalcy, because if I'm still writing, and the kids are still going to school, and we're all still moving forward, then it's like, he's going to be okay, too. The moment I give up, I say, no, I'm not doing any of that. I'm here. It was almost like giving up. Mm. Giving up the book was almost like representative or symbolic of giving up. And I wouldn't do that.
1: And he didn't ever do
0: that. He
1: never did it. And you sat by his side the entire time, Chanel. What kept you going?
0: I think it's the power of prayer. I think people were praying for me when I didn't even know they were praying for me. People who may be watching us right now, who I may never meet, but I want them to know that I felt their prayers, because it felt bigger than me.
1: How do you and your kids keep Uche's memory alive?
0: God, first of all, my boys look just like him. Mm. Sometimes it's takes my breath away a little bit. Or the things they'll say, you know, that they didn't even know he used to say. It happened to me just the other day, and I went, you know, it's in the way, you know, my little guy got in my bed yesterday. And he did this snuggle thing in the middle of while he was sleeping. And I looked over and I went, because his dad did that. He doesn't know that, you know? So in some ways, he's still with me in ways that I could have never imagined. And it's comforting. But in other ways, it's tough.
1: He would have been so proud of everything you've accomplished in these past few months, moving forward with this book, returning to work, Chanel, which is such an act of strength in and of itself, and then to be anchoring with Jenna. What has it been like for you to transition back into the all-star that you are on the Today
0: that's
1: Show?
0: That's a really good question.
1: As you say, people see you dancing.
0: I know. I really...
1: Up on stage
0: I know.
1: In the plaza.
0: It's so interesting because I really worried about it. Of all the things I worried about coming back to work after EJ passed away, I was so worried that I wouldn't be able to laugh again.
1: But you do laugh.
0: Right.
1: How do you balance the grief that you feel with the joy that you still encompass?
0: That I still have. And it's so genuine. When I read comments and people say, oh my gosh, her joy is, it gives me joy. They have no idea that that was the one thing I was so worried about. Mm. It's bigger than me.
1: If Uche were here, what would he say about all you've accomplished in these just past few months, Chanel?
0: I just feel like he is here. It's like everything short of just letting me hear your voice and saying you're right. But the way in which it's happened and the timing and my prayer that I could model strength and resilience for my kids. And I know they're watching me. We may not talk about it all of the time, but I see them and I know that they're watching. And people who are dealing with grief who are watching right now, you know, people who are in hospital rooms right now. I just want them to know that I see them. We're going to be okay. If I can be okay, you can be okay.
2: You can watch my full interview with Chanel at meetthepress.com. That is all for today. Thank you so much for watching. We'll be back next week because if it's Sunday, it's Meet the Press.

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2: NBC News Radio, I'm Mark Mayfield. The death toll is now 3 after a shooting near Seattle's Space Needle Sunday evening. 4 others were injured when the shots rang out during the Bite of Seattle Festival, with the youngest of those victims just 2 years old. Seattle Mayor Katie Wilson says a suspect was taken into custody, although it's unknown what led to the shooting. Israeli Prime Minister Benjamin Netanyahu will visit the White House this week as President Trump weighs his military options in Iran. Lisa Taylor reports.
3: Tuesday's meeting will mark the first face-to-face talks between the two since the Iran conflict began in late February. This comes as Trump says he's close to a decision on whether to launch a massive attack on Iran. Netanyahu will also attend the funeral of Senator Lindsey Graham during his trip to Washington, D.C. I'm Lisa Taylor.
2: House Minority Leader Hakeem Jeffries is pushing affordability as the number one campaign issue heading into the midterm elections.
4: In 100 days, you can vote for an America that is affordable and lower the cost of groceries, gas, and housing. 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
2: Speaking at a campaign event Sunday for Pennsylvania congressional candidate Bob Brooks, Jeffries said that when you work hard and play by the rules, you should be able to live a middle-class life, a comfortable life, an affordable life, live a good life. After the event, Jeffries told reporters that making affordability a reality involves a number of ideas to lower costs, including ending President Trump's tariffs and ending the war in Iran. He also said it's necessary to clean up what's going on in what he called the dumpster fire of Washington, D.C. LeBron James has officially signed with the Philadelphia 76ers. The contract is a 2-year deal worth $8 million. James thanked the city of Los Angeles, where he spent the last 8 seasons playing for the Lakers, winning the NBA title in 2020. And former FDA Commissioner Scott Gottlieb says the agency does not yet have the cycle psoriasis outbreak under control. He said during an appearance on Face the Nation that while the FDA has done well, the situation remains unresolved. You're listening to the latest from NBC News Radio. Senator Chris Van Hollen is taking aim at President Trump's nuclear deal with Saudi Arabia. Appearing on ABC's This Week, the Maryland Democrat accused the president of hitting Saudi Arabia with a bait and switch by changing the terms of the deal.
5: Martha, it's complete whiplash for the Saudis. I mean, it just shows you cannot rely on the United States. You certainly can't count on the Trump administration.
2: An agreement had been reached on a nuclear deal that allows the kingdom to use American technology to build nuclear reactors. However, Trump said final approval of that deal is conditioned on Saudi Arabia joining the Abraham Accords to help normalize relations with Israel. President Trump is calling for signs to be placed outside the Smithsonian Museum, warning of alleged historical inaccuracy. Trump on Friday ordered the Interior Department to place signs in front of the Smithsonian National Museum of American History in Washington, D.C., notifying visitors that the museum exhibits need to be renovated. The administration recently accused the museum's director of radical activist ideology and undermining faith in American institutions. Smithsonian Director Anthea Hardick told Congress last week that the museum was simply adding the evidence that earlier tellings left out of American history. Jaguar Land Rover is recalling over 15,000 vehicles to fix a possible defective rear-view camera. Details from Lisa Carton.
6: Federal regulators say insufficient drain holes could cause water damage and block the camera view when reversing. It impacts the 2021 through 2025 Land Rover Discovery models. Owners can take their vehicle to the dealership for a free replacement. Officials say over 100 claims have been filed so far. No injuries or other related damages have been reported. I'm Lisa Carton.
2: And there have been some major developments concerning the future of the Marvel Cinematic Universe. During a panel at San Diego Comic-Con, it was announced that Ryan Gosling is going to be joining the MCU as the hero Ghost Rider, with a Ghost Rider film slated to release in 2028. Mark Mayfield, NBC News Radio.
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11: Time now for a quick look at our KKNW weather update. Tonight we've got mostly cloudy skies with a low of 58. For tomorrow, looks like we've got sunny skies throughout the day with a high of 77. On Tuesday, a slight chance of rain and mostly sunny with a high of 74. For Wednesday, looks like we've got mostly sunny skies with a high of 74. On Thursday, sunny throughout the day with a high of 76. Friday, sunny skies with a high of 76. And next weekend, Saturday, mostly sunny with a high of 73.
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20: 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Take the cannoli.
21: I bet you wouldn't have done anything like this if Mom and Dad were here.
22: You filthy criminal.
23: Excuse me while I whip this out.
24: Go ahead. 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
13: Here are your hosts, Douglas Viviani and David Cohen.
25: You love broken people. Like me.
26: Sometimes we have to ask for help. And that's okay. I think the best thing we can do is to let people know that each one of them is precious.
4: Ah, welcome to Everything Old is New Again, the ever-precious Douglas Viviani here with the neighborly David Cohen. What is neighborly?
3: Probably has to do with the subject of today's show, I would imagine.
4: Well, that was a trailer to A Beautiful Day in the Neighborhood, which is the most recent Tom Hanks movie about none other than Mr. Rogers.
3: Yes.
4: But it's not just Mr. Rogers. It's about someone that was a real curmudgeon, if you will, or a difficult writer that was assigned the task for Esquire magazine, Tom Junod. I don't know if you know this guy.
3: Not personally, right. No.
4: Anyway, he was known back in the day. This is 20 years ago when he did an article. And it was 1998, actually. So, yeah, 20 years. So he was a person that used to tear apart all of these biographies or people that he was doing biographies for. So now they assigned him to do this piece on Mr. Rogers, and everyone expected him to come back with something negative and something terrible. They became lifelong friends, and Mr. Rogers revealed himself to this guy, and the story itself, the subject of the story was heroes, and they talk about, you know, were and is Mr. Rogers a hero. So we'll dive into that a little bit today, but I want to let you know that movie's not like just about Mr. Rogers. It's sort of Tom Hanks is up for a supporting actor nomination for different awards. He's not the star of the movie. That makes
3: sense.
4: You
3: know, it's funny because when you look at the trailers and you hear about the movie, you think, you know, he's starring in it. But I mean, you think it's about Fred Rogers, played by Tom Hanks, but it's not just about that.
4: Right. So they did a nice take on it, but the advertising's terrible because you don't know what we just said.
3: Gives you the wrong impression.
4: Which I think is more of an interesting story than just, say, Mr. Rogers, which we all, I think, we'd say if you're from age 35 on, maybe even 30, yeah, maybe even 25. I mean, just think about how old you'd be. You'd watch him at 5 years old. So really, if you're, let's say, late 20s on, anyone on the planet knows Mr. Rogers, or at least in the United States.
3: Right.
4: And
3: or you've heard of, you know about him. You might not have seen the show as a kid, but you know who he is.
4: Right. But your impression is he's kind of bland, you know? And if you advertise the movie properly, you can see it's not just him, and he wasn't just bland, by the way. But there's more to it than that. So we'll dive into that. And also, I want to talk a little bit about human being hosted kid shows, not cartoons.
0: that makes sense.
1: Yeah.
0: And these seem to have gone by the wayside, and I don't know why, and I want to investigate that a little bit, and a lot, actually. So we're not just talking about Mr. Rogers and Everything Old Is New Again, but we are talking about him in this section, and I want to just start off a little something. It's kind of... Everything he does sounds so serious all the time, but he was very serious in his work, really cared about children for sure, and he wasn't in any way, shape, or form doing anything for himself. It was really, I mean, you know, he could have ran with this and ran with the celebrity and all of that, right? He never lost focus on the kids. This is back in 1969 when his show, the budget was $6,000 for the year, and he was pleading before Congress to garner some money for... all of public television, and it didn't look like it was going to go too well until he turned turned the tide, if you will, with this.
2: This is what I give. I give an expression of care every day to each child to help him realize that he is unique. I end the program by saying, you've made this day a special day by just your being you. There's no person in the whole world like you. And I like you just the way you are. And I feel that if we in public television can only make it clear that feelings are mentionable and manageable, we will have done a great service for mental health.
5: I'm supposed to be a pretty tough guy, and this is the first time I've had goosebumps for the last 2 days. I think it's wonderful. Looks like you just earned the $20 million.
0: There you go. Single-handedly garnered $20 million for the network.
1: And if you want to know the real story behind Fred Rogers, there's a great documentary on Netflix, Won't You Be My Neighbor, which really... in depth about his life and what he did on the show, and it was a very emotional documentary. I remember getting a little choked up at the end of it.
0: And I think it's funny that we all have a place in our heart, whether we watch... I never watched every episode, for sure, as a kid.
1: No.
0: And I would turn it on and be like, all right, I'll tune it in. But once you watched it, you would kind of...
1: Yeah, it got you, right? Yeah, no matter what your age, you made fun of it, but then when you sat down to watch it, you were, like, just glued, right?
0: Yeah, all right, I'll check this out. Okay. And it,
1: cause he is Mr. McFeely up to today? Right. You know, that sort of thing.
0: Because he really hit upon topics. He didn't, you know... hold back and just do kiddie things like Bozo or whatever.
1: Right.
0: He dove into some significant topics as well as fun topics about how does the Incredible Hulk, he had Lou Ferrigno on when he visited him one day, and how did he work it and why did he become so strong and whatever. But he just asked basic questions like a kid would want to know. And I think this is really in the beginning stages of child psychology or child development. I don't think that was very much a course of study.
1: No, not at all.
0: That
1: and
0: day.
1: He really, that's what his focus was on, mental health and child development.
0: And look where we are now. I mean, with all the which is terrific, the special education and all the different things that we are focused on is children watching for autism at young ages and all of this. I think some of that is a result of the focus of Mr. Rogers, I guess you could say. And I just want to turn a little bit, you know, look at, of course, the fun topic. Let's look at him speaking a little bit, smidge here, just 15 seconds, about death.
2: Because she and I were good pals. And when she died, I cried. And my grandmother heard me crying, I remember. And she came and she just put her arm around me because she knew I was sad. She knew how much I loved that dog.
0: Now, he goes on and on. He talked a lot more about death. Of course, it's not just 15 seconds. But he made it understandable and acceptable to talk about, to feel sad. Now, I don't know. Let's place ourselves back in the 60s. We did grow up in that time frame, but we were sort of so young. Apparently, it from what I'm hearing here, didn't seem to be so acceptable for people to talk about their feelings and what problem they're having emotionally with this, that, and the other. And he kind of was saying, it's okay to talk about that stuff. Let's open that can and dive in.
1: Yeah, no, especially on TV and to kids. Sure.
0: Right. He was always talking about, and it makes sense. I mean, you've got to think about where we were talking about the 60s and 70s. A lot of television still to this day, a lot of, you know, it has its place, but a lot of cops and robbers and gun shows and whatever. And he's like, I think it's what's more dramatic is to talk about people talking about their feelings or what they're having, what problems they're having. And that, where are we today with This Is Us and all of these shows? It's exactly what is on television now, as opposed to you don't see a lot of the cops and robbers these days. It still exists, but not like it was back in the day. Every show. I mean, every show in the 70s, if it was a drama at 10 o'clock or 9 o'clock at night, was Y5O or Canon or whatever. You know?
1: Or the exact opposite, like a sitcom.
0: Right. But now you've got, look at all this stuff. Now you can't dump all of that on him, but it was part of the wave of that. And all of the movie makers now and television makers now all have and were influenced in some way, they will tell you, by Mr. Rogers.
1: I'm going to love to see how you tie Star Trek into this show. I'm waiting for it.
0: It'll get there. Don't you worry. Now, the thing that I recoil against, I guess, is that...
1: Recoil? That's a nice word.
0: In today's world, like I suggest sometimes to my wife, I'm going to take the kids out and fly a kite. And maybe there's a neighbor or two that want to, you know, their kid wants to come over and go out and do that. So it'll be me with three or four or five kids flying a kite in the backyard. We have a park in the backyard. I get a look like I'm out of my mind, that I want to hang out with little kids, and or it's going to look bad that I'm doing that without the parents or the other kids there.
1: Really?
0: That's the world we're in today that I see.
1: Wow. My son's a bit older than your kids, but I did that fairly often, and other parents were like, oh, yeah, sure, you want to take them?
0: Exactly, and it could just be my wife's perspective, and she watches 48 Hours all the time and Daylines and stuff.
1: I mean, how would she react in another situation where there might be a neighbor, another dad?
0: She'd want to probably know the guy pretty well, I guess.
1: And let's say she does.
0: Then she'd be okay with it.
1: Okay.
0: Well, she's always harder on me. We'll do another show about that. The minutia of marriage. We'll talk about that as we get back. But we're going to come back and talk about Mr. Rogers and more kids shows when we return on Everything Old is New Again.
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0: Welcome back to Everything Old is New Again. We're exploring all things kid shows, I guess we could say, at this point in time. Celebrating the movie, the release of the Mr. Rogers movie, the success of that with Tom Hanks.
1: But back to your point, though.
0: Yes.
1: So will you continue to ask other kids in the neighborhood to play with you?
0: just the way you phrase that, I would say no. But
1: in all seriousness, is that the fact that you're getting, you know, kind of
0: guff.
1: Weird looks and guff from offering to, you know, sort of be the supervisor of kids in the neighborhood and just to play with them, will that stop you from doing it?
0: It won't, and I always wonder what is going on in the mind of the people that give me the side eye with this, and I think it's our society, and I think it's sad that you can't be a, and I'm not going to elevate myself to that, but a Mr. Rogers type, where you relate to children innocently, talk to them, have a nice time with them. When we grew up, you were saying off the air, you had neighbors, I had neighbors, the fathers were cool, we would do stuff with them.
1: Yeah, I used to love it. Like, if there was another dad that would, like, play with us, it's great, because, like, they were good at throwing a football and we weren't. You know, it was always that added element of, oh, cool, there's an adult here.
0: You know? Teach us what the heck's going on, or do something we can't do, or get that kite out of the tree when we, you know, whatever it might be.
1: That's right.
0: And or teach you something, and I hope I'm wrong, but I see less of it. I see the parks empty all the time. I don't see a lot of, and there's a lot to this, but I don't see a lot of interaction. I think when I go to parties, when there are kids in like a holiday party or something, and the kids are hanging around with the adults, the kids go into their own room and do their own thing. There's very little interaction with adults that are not your parents and children. So I think everybody's afraid of what it looks like in our involved in silly, insidious, weird society with relationship between men and children. Does that make sense?
1: It does. I mean, I live in New York City, so maybe the view is a little different there, but and my son is older than your kids, but yeah, any parent that was willing to watch my kid, you know, at a play date, and vice versa. If I said, hey, can your son come over and I'm going to take him to the park? They're like, oh, please, take him, please.
0: Right.
1: So my only point is, I hope it doesn't deter you and that you continue to do that, because I think it's really important.
0: Yeah, and it's just down to like the little things, like, you know, waiting for the bus, and there's a kid there that's six, and he's, you know, 1 year younger than Leo, and he enjoys, I just ask him stupid things, like, he's engaged with me now, he sort of looks forward to going to the bus stop in a way, because he'll say, I usually ask them, like, what do they have for lunch, do you have lobster Florentine, or, you know, some crazy description of what it's, the lunch is, and no, I have chicken nuggets, whatever, but they get a kick out of seeing all of that, or hearing all of that adult conversation. And they, I think it's okay that happens. And I don't think we should be ashamed of being the howdy doody or whatever it might be.
1: No, listen, I've known you almost all my life, and you would be the perfect kind of dad to want to hang out with. In other words, like, if I was friends with your kids, yeah, I would look forward to seeing you at the bus stop, hearing the funny things you have to say and kidding around. It would be an important part of my day.
0: Right.
1: So, again, I just hope you don't get deterred and you continue to do that. It's important.
0: I agree with you. And I think it's funny how we talked about, started this with Howdy Doody. It was, of course, before Mr. Rogers. And he was, anybody that grew up from 1947 to 1960 knew Howdy Doody. And it sounds so ridiculous, a puppet that its mouth moved, and just as it was a silly, silly show.
1: It was a marionette, right?
0: Right.
1: And it was a completely silly show.
0: A cowboy
1: marionette.
0: With the silly voice and whatever. It had a couple of crazy characters and all of this. What are some of the characters? Buffalo Bob, Clarabelle the Clown, the Peanut Gallery. That's where the phrase the Peanut Gallery came from.
1: And it was a little before our time, but I remember seeing it as a kid, sometimes in reruns.
0: Right. And you'll talk to your parents. I guarantee you they know Howdy Doody. And even like, like Andy Kaufman, you think is like a cutting edge guy back in the day. And how did he become who he became? Well, he was a fan, big time, of Howdy Doody.
2: I just want you to know that I love you, and this is really something for me. So, is there anything that you'd like to say to all the boys and girls?
3: Well, I just want them to know that, well, even though they're all grown up now, they should never forget all those things we hope they learned on our show. You know, things like, oh, they should always brush their teeth and eat the proper foods and listen to their moms and dads and be nice to people. Oh, and you know, those aren't just for kids, but also for the grown-ups, too. And no matter how old they get, please remember that, well, Andy, I'll always be thinking of them, and there'll always be a place for them in my heart.
1: Okay, so honestly, I mean, to me, that got weird at the very end,
0: sure,
1: right?
0: Did.
1: Like, up until that point, it was great. So maybe it is the culture we're living in, but if he just wouldn't have said that, that last part, that creeped me out.
0: But that was what it was, man. And that was his last appearance ever on television.
1: Yeah, because he went to jail after that. Right? No, I'm kidding.
0: No, Andy Kaufman's show, he did a special, and how did he do it? He was part of it. And, I mean, we can't really relate because we didn't see it, but if you talk to anyone that's over, I guess we're saying 70 years old, they're gonna have a place in the heart for this guy.
1: Sure.
0: And
1: sure.
0: So these kid shows had a meaning and a use and a purpose.
1: Right.
0: We don't see ever. I don't see any of these shows now.
1: Well, Sesame Street, but
0: yes, but that's been around for 50 years.
1: But I'm saying that's the only show that's had that kind of staying power.
0: Right. There's not, but there are no hosts like remember this Paul Winchell? Remember this
3: Look
0: one?
3: You,
0: Jerry Mahoney.
3: If you don't start showing some energy, you're going to do very, very badly in school.
4: I don't think I'm going to do so hot anyway.
3: Why not?
4: Well, we got a couple of tests today.
3: On what?
4: On how the world began.
3: You don't know how the world began?
4: Well, it was a little bit before my time.
0: I mean, kid jokes,
1: Yeah.
0: Not going to laugh at that too much. But that was a ventriloquist, and he was huge in the 50s and 60s. Had a kid show at night and then during the day. Do you remember this guy?
1: I might have seen it in reruns. I've heard of him all my life. I had heard of Jerry Mahoney, yeah. Might have seen the show a couple of times, but... Yeah, it was similar, right? He was a howdy doody. He was a marionette. Like,
0: yes.
1: Howdy doody.
0: No, he was a real puppet. I mean, a real dummy, like a ventriloquist.
1: Oh, ventriloquist dummy.
0: Yeah.
1: Sorry. Okay.
0: And in fact, later on, they actually had an actor go in and put real hands in the dummy. So you would
1: he had
0: would
1: the
0: use
1: freckles, right?
0: Yes.
1: Okay. Yes, I do remember.
0: Knucklehead Smith had the freckles, but he had these. He had these hands.
1: Yeah.
0: Like in gloves. So does that make sense? A dummy, a ventriloquist dummy with the hands were moving. So you'll definitely would know it if you've seen it. Anyway, so there's just another one of these kids shows that hosts that we don't see anymore. How about, by the way, Jerry Winchell, I don't know if you're familiar, was a creator of the artificial heart, disposable razor, fountain pen with a retractable tip. I don't know what that is. Battery heated gloves, flameless cigarette lighter. A blood plasma defroster, whatever that
1: this?
0: Is.
1: Who were we talking about?
0: Now, that was the ventriloquist. That was Paul Winchell. After and during all of his career, he created all of these inventions, including, again, the artificial heart. So, I mean, these people that are hosts aren't like boobs. Like, Mr. Rogers is not a boob.
1: How did he have time to do a kid show while he's
0: I guess it didn't take much thought.
1: Artificial heart.
0: You heard the jokes, didn't you?
1: Yeah, that's true. Didn't allocate a lot of time.
0: Unfortunately, now he's a kind of a guy, suffered from depression, and his daughter says, my father was a very troubled and unhappy man. If there's another place after this one, it's my hope that he's there now and with the peace that eluded him on Earth. So that's a sad story, man.
1: That is.
0: He was trying to spread goodwill and all that, and he suffered horribly. Real quick, we've got Mr. Captain Kangaroo and Mr. Moose.
5: You know what that reminded me of, Captain?
6: No, what did it remind you of?
5: Niagara Falls!
6: You know, I'm kind of glad that Mr. Moose isn't here right now, because I just couldn't stand one more ping pong ball.
5: How about 100?
6: No! No!
0: I mean, it's just stupid.
1: It wasn't one. It was 100. Oh, Captain Kangaroo. Yeah, that was a big part of
0: Huge.
1: My life growing up.
0: Before we get to that, because wait a minute, I want to get something out. Captain Kangaroo, the gentleman himself, Bob
1: Keegan?
0: Keeshan. He played Clarabel the Clown on the Howdy Doody show in the 50s.
1: I did not know that.
0: So it's like a sequel, if you will, to Howdy Doody. Isn't that pretty wild? But what you got 45 seconds, Captain Kangaroo, go.
1: Mr. Green Jeans. I'm just doing a stream of consciousness.
0: Well, what was it? What did he mean to you? You would turn him on, and
1: he was like, he was a little bit A little bit. Sort of like Mr. Rogers in that, you know, he's very laid back, very, you know, kind, very gentle person, knew how to talk to kids, great host of a TV show. I mean, look, it was a 30-year run,
0: yeah.
1: Right? I mean, it was a long time.
0: Used the puppets, too. They always seemed to love to use the puppets.
1: Yeah, and he was just somebody that you just looked as like a friend or a grandfather. Or
0: that's what
1: like
0: it was.
1: That.
0: His creation of the show was, I want to be a friendly grandfather to these kids.
1: See that?
0: How about that?
1: It worked.
0: We'll be back right at this. Everything Else New Again and dive into some more discussion of all things kids shows.
7: 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It's Howdy Doody Time.
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9: 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You understand? Good.
10: Holy great interview! 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
12: Okay, what is happening now, Jay?
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14: NBC News Radio, I'm Mark Mayfield. A new poll shows many Americans believe the Trump administration has faced more challenges than expected in the ongoing conflict with Iran. The CBS News YouGov survey found about 80% of respondents say the nearly five-month war has not gone as smoothly as anticipated. Coming up in the business week ahead, interest rates will be in the spotlight. Tammy Trujillo reports.
15: The Federal Open Market Committee opens a two-day policy meeting on Tuesday with an announcement on its decision due the following day. Most analysts see the nation's central bank holding rates steady at 3.5 to 3.75%. However, some analysts aren't ready to rule out the possibility of a rate hike. Federal Reserve Chairman Kevin Warsh, who has pledged to get inflation back to the Fed's 2% target, is set to hold a press conference following Wednesday's announcement. I'm Tammy Trujillo.
14: And the death toll is now three after shooting near Seattle Space Needle on Sunday evening. Mark Mayfield, NBC News Radio.
16: Time now for a quick look at our KKNW weather update. Tonight we've got mostly cloudy skies with a low of 58. For tomorrow, looks like we've got sunny skies throughout the day with a high of 77. On Tuesday, a slight chance of rain and mostly sunny with a high of 74. For Wednesday, looks like we've got mostly sunny skies with a high of 74. On Thursday, sunny throughout the day with a high of 76. Friday, sunny skies with a high of 76. And next weekend, Saturday, mostly sunny with a high of 73.
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18: Now, back to America's entertainment pop culture talk show. Everything Old is New Again with Douglas Viviani and David Cohen.
19: Best thing I've ever seen him. I've got to have that bug in my show.
20: Okay.
19: It's got to open. I got a contract right here.
20: It's got a contract.
19: 52 weeks, $10,000. That's a lot of money.
20: It's
19: a lot of
20: sign
19: to sign before
20: right
19: you take
20: it. Oh,
21: hi, White Fang.
20: Oh, no.
21: Listen, you know Alice Cooper.
19: Yeah, hi, White Fang. Listen, did you see that bug?
0: Welcome back to Everything Old is New Again. That needs a little explanation, huh?
1: Soupy Sales needs no explanation.
0: That was another guy from the 60s, Soupy Sales.
1: He was huge.
0: Human host was huge until he did something silly. Before we get to that, that setup was, you know, there was a bug that allegedly played the piano. And Alice Cooper himself was on this kid's show and wanted to sign the bug. But, of course, this White Fang, which was Soupy Sales was not a ventriloquist. So he just did that White Fang and just went, ugh! That was the way it... He did his ventriloquism. We're talking about the adult host of children's shows. It's an era gone by. Along those lines, Soupy Sales, one time, do you know this story, David Cohen, before I tell it? You've heard
1: the downfall of Soupy Sales. Sure, yeah, go ahead.
0: Yeah, January 1st, 1965, Soupy Sales was kind of upset. He was miffed that he had to actually be on the air that day. There was very little taping. All these shows were taped live. So he gets on the air, and now here's a quote of what he told the kids at the end of the show. You ready for this? Hey, kids, last night was New Year's Eve, and your mother and dad were out having a great time. They are probably still sleeping, and what I want you to do is tiptoe into their bedroom and go into mom's pocketbook and your dad's pants, which are probably on the floor. You'll see a lot of green pieces of paper and pictures of guys with beards. Put them in an envelope and send them to me, Soupy Sales, Channel 5, New York, New York. And you know what I'm going to send you? A postcard from Puerto Rico. Pretty funny. I think it's, you know, yeah, he took a chance. Yeah. I don't think we live in a different world, man. Right, I don't think that would be so horrible a thing today. It's kind of a joke. I don't know if kids would do that today or not, but a lot of kids did that sent him money. He was suspended for 2 weeks from the show because of that.
1: That's just...
0: he was on 2 more years on WNEW in New York. Now, that's another question. I don't know if America knows Soupy Sales. We might be provincial here.
1: I think it was probably more of a local thing.
0: Yeah. We get the impression that he was everywhere, but I think he was not. I think
1: he was a proverbial, like, funny uncle, and I don't mean that in a negative way. I mean, he was just a funny guy that seemed to be a family relative.
0: Right.
1: Knew how to talk to kids, knew how to clown around.
0: It was very energetic.
1: Very hyper-energetic.
0: Yes, he would throw that pizza, you know, the pie in someone's face all the time.
1: Yeah, he was like Pee-wee Herman without all the neurosis. I mean, he was just a real energetic, funny man.
0: Yeah, so I don't know, I think it was pretty interesting to hear stories. Some of these guys gone awry, but, you know, it's just... It was just good, clean fun back in the day, but the world's changed, I guess. One thing, like, talk about laughing and comedy with these morning shows, or I don't know if they were always morning, but these kids' shows, and a lot of times they were little interspersed. You would do a little skit, and then you'd do a cartoon, or a couple of cartoons, and back to the show again.
1: That's right.
0: It wasn't like straight shows. And so you do these little skits, and sometimes you'd have, even Mr. Rogers would clip or cut to somewhere else a clip of something going on. And Mr. Rogers later on, he did his show from Pittsburgh. And in the 70s, he had a troupe of characters that once in a while would do a funny skit. And he'd cut to them and come back. And one of the people that lived in Pittsburgh that worked his way onto the Mr. Rogers set as a stagehand and later on as one of these characters in this troupe, which I don't think had a name, was Michael Keaton.
1: How do you like that?
0: So you could see a young Michael Keaton on Mr. Rogers and go to YouTube.
1: I can't see it, but I believe you.
0: He was terrible.
1: Really?
0: He was like really young, though. He's like maybe 18.
1: Are there any videos of
0: there was one, clips? And the one I was going to use as a clip I had seen a while ago because we did a show about Floppy, if you remember, which is another one of these hosts we'll talk about next show. But I guess YouTube channel. Mm-hmm. For some reason, I think from what I heard was shut them down. They were not allowed to show the clip with Michael Keaton on Mr. Rogers anymore. I don't know why. Anyway, so
1: but it was terrible from what you
0: it remember. Was. Yeah, they were just running around like they were in a circus, and they were trying to do different tricks, and none of them worked. So they were kind of like clowns in the circus without the clown makeup. So it was, you know, it was Pittsburgh. It's the '70s. He was 18 years old. He's rolling the dice, man.
1: Yeah. So gotta get take advantage of your opportunities. When
0: exactly. Now, speaking about comedy in this genre, Mr. Rogers, believe it or not, you know, he didn't seem to have a sense of humor in some ways. Misunderstood him or just watched the show.
1: He wasn't into joking around much.
0: Right, didn't seem that way. But he did admire, I should say, at least... Well, I'll tell you a story about this after. First, this is Mr. Robbins' Neighborhood from Saturday Night Live with Eddie Murphy.
2: I always want to live in a house like yours, my friend. Maybe when there's nobody home, I'll break in. I married a woman who said she was rich, spent all her money, walked out on the floor. Won't you be mine? Won't you be my neighbor?
0: A very smart edit there, by the way, if you happen to notice.
1: Yes, good catch there.
0: So, Eddie Murphy, you know, in the 80s, I'm going to say, did that many times.
1: On Saturday Night Live.
0: Yes, and it was a pretty good skit. It was pretty funny.
1: So funny.
0: And one day, Eddie Murphy is in his, I don't know, it was a trailer, or I guess his dressing room, you know, on set. And a knock on the door, and he opens the door, and there's Mr. Rogers.
1: Oh, wow.
0: And Mr. Rogers comes in, and Eddie Murphy's like, oh, my God, he's going to, like, really freak out. He's going to go off on me about this character. And Mr. Rogers said, you know, I just want to let you know that I've seen this character, and I think it's very funny. Continue the good work. Ah, imagine.
1: That's great.
0: And Mr. Rogers had a penchant for taking Polaroid pictures of every celebrity or even every person that was on his show. Now, I don't think he was on the show in that scenario, but he had the Polaroid with him. He took a Polaroid picture of himself and Eddie Murphy, and always he would take the Polaroids back at the end of the day, and his excuse was he wanted to show his wife who his new friends are.
1: Right.
0: And then later on, if you look, you'll see he went on David Letterman and brought the photo from Saturday Night Live with Eddie Murphy in it. And
1: really?
0: So there's a clip of that. So obviously it's a true story. And I think it's pretty interesting that because Mr. Robinson's neighborhood was not very, not a very honorable person, let's say.
1: No, to say the least. Right.
0: But he had a sense of humor. He went with it.
1: Right,
0: so that
1: right.
0: was pretty interesting. I just think that Mr. Rogers, going back to him, is in such an interesting character. We don't see anyone like that now. And, I mean, he was so, I guess the word is honorable in some ways, in that there's a story that is true also about him, that he would receive letters from kids in the mail all the time. Whatever the letters said, complimenting him, there were fan letters, whatever. He would spend, first of all, every morning he would get up and he would swim for like an hour. And then after that, he was ready. He started his day.
1: Put on his cardigan, started his day.
0: Right. And for 2 hours every morning, he hand-wrote responses to every letter he received from a kid.
1: Wow. I wish I would have written them.
0: Me too.
1: That would have been nice.
0: And, you know, I wonder on eBay if they'll start showing up now. We should look to see. But if anyone saved them, I mean, because you're a kid receiving this back, now what happens? Because dad throws it out or something, you know?
1: Yeah.
0: But it really, I think it says a lot about the character. Hand wrote children.
1: That just
0: letters
1: was never. Yeah,
0: daily.
1: I mean, nobody handwrites notes, period, these days, let alone something like that.
0: And then email came around, and he used to receive them in email. What he would do is print them out, and he would respond in writing.
1: In writing.
0: Handwriting.
1: How do you like that?
0: He wouldn't respond back. He said email was too impersonal.
1: I bet he would have. If he was still alive today, I think he might have come around to the electronic responses.
0: Well, he did to adults. He would re-email people all the time. But for children, he wanted to handwrite.
1: Yeah, I'm not saying he'd be like texting kids back. But
0: that's another thing. Was that, you know, is that appropriate or
1: yeah,
0: not?
1: Or tweeting things. But but I think he would be definitely on the email more. But yeah who knows?
0: I don't know. I thought it's a pretty cool aspect of his life. And, you know, there's been a lot since he's died, people asking, has anybody written to Mr. Rogers that didn't get a response?
1: Really?
0: And they've received nothing back on this.
1: Wow.
0: Maybe no one's listening. Maybe no one cares. But whoever, you know, has a problem is not coming forward. Anyway, so.
1: And what if they did? What would that, so what?
0: Right, doesn't mean anything.
3: I wrote to Mr. Rogers. He never wrote back.
0: The one out of 7,000.
3: Yeah, right. Bum.
0: Some guy on, you know, in Rikers Island, you know. But it just shows you the character. I don't know what to say. The
1: right.
0: guy's, it's unbelievable. So the thought I have is, what's happening today? Why do we not have anyone that to take up the mantle? Not even, I mean, it's a hard mantle to pick up, but even try. Why are there no human hosted television programs on the air for kids now?
1: Because it's more about technology and the changing watching and attention habits that kids have these days. So no kid is going to sit there and watch the pace of a show of Mr. Rogers' Neighborhood when there's so many other alternatives that have much more action and much more, you know, flashing lights and multi-screens. And it's just, unfortunately, to me, that kind of show will never be made again.
0: We'll find out. We'll be back right at this. Everything else.
1: Will we? We're going to find out.
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5: You've never heard of Bozo the Clown?
6: No.
5: How could you not know who Bozo the Clown is?
6: I don't know, I just don't.
5: How can you call yourself a clown and not know who Bozo is?
6: I don't know who Bozo is. What, is he a clown?
5: What, is he a clown? What, are you kidding me?
6: Well, what is he?
5: Yes, he's a clown.
6: All right, so what's the big deal? There's millions of clowns.
5: All right, just forget it.
6: Forget me? You should forget it. You're living in the past, man. You hung up on some clown from the 60s, man.
0: You got it. I don't know what that laugh
1: what
0: is.
1: What was that laugh?
0: That was you laughing last time I played this clip, I think.
1: Really?
0: You want to play that back and see who that is?
1: Yeah.
0: We're back here and Everything Old is New again, talking all things kid shows. That's a little something from Seinfeld. Who's this? Oh, no. That was, that's from the Floppy show. That's Floppy himself laughing at that. I don't know where that got in there. We'll
1: Who's
0: talk about
1: Floppy?
0: That. We'll talk about that next week. We did a whole show on
1: we
0: Floppy.
1: Did?
0: Yes.
1: I'm totally lost
0: from,
1: at this point.
0: That was he was one of the hosts in Iowa, you should remember. We had
1: Floppy, yes. Okay.
0: Jeff
1: so,
0: Stein
1: from, oh, so we were interviewing him and Floppy laughed at the clip.
0: Well, we didn't interview Floppy. No, because Floppy's passed away. So I
1: the man who them. Was We interviewed somebody.
0: We
1: right,
0: interviewed about Jeff Floppy. Stein.
1: Jeff Stein,
0: who wrote a great book about Floppy, and they were talking about all that. And so I was intertwining those.
1: So
0: two
1: that
0: things.
1: Was Jeff laughing.
0: No, that was Floppy laughing.
1: Oh, man.
0: Floppy's passed away, but through the magic of radio, I was able to get Floppy to laugh at.
1: Oh,
0: the clown.
1: You superimposed.
0: Yes.
1: Oh, see, it was completely fabricated.
0: Yes.
1: That's why I didn't know what was
0: you
1: going
0: would
1: on.
0: Remember these things, man.
1: Remember.
0: The
1: no, I don't remember lies and fabrications. I have a
0: now. Speaking of lies and fabrications, we want to get into a little bit more of the discussion of what happened to and where are these kid shows that are hosted by adults. You were saying last section, I couldn't respond because we ran out of time, how there's too much going on in the kids' worlds now. They want to see everything now. There's a lot of lights and bells and whistles going on and so forth. And I can understand that, but that doesn't mean a Mr. Rogers type or an adult host could not adapt to
1: no,
0: that.
1: No, I'm not saying they couldn't. I'm just saying that a TV station or production company would not create such a show. That's what I'm saying.
0: Now, we were talking off the air, and I, you know, you might be right, but that would suggest that they'd be wrong. But I've seen clips of kids that are 5, 6 years old watching an old Mr. Rogers show, and they all loved it and were, you know, enthralled with it. And we were talking about how even you in college, you know, you turn this show on, whether you're 5 years old or 25, and you'd be like, I don't want to watch this. This is, oh, wait a minute, what's he? Oh, and all of a sudden, before you know it, you sucked into
1: exactly.
0: the show
1: yeah.
0: without wanting to be.
1: It's true. That's true. Yeah, we did it as a lark. Like, oh, look what's on Mr. Rogers. Remember this? Oh, God. Yeah. And then 5 minutes into the show, like, we were all just glued to the screen.
0: You became serious.
1: Yeah. I wonder who's at the door.
0: Yeah. He's got that. Remember you used to bring out those little reel-to-reels, like the videos? I went to the library and rented this video on birds. And then Mr. Something or other, he would put it into a drawer, and magically whatever's on that reel-to-reel would show up on the TV.
1: It was great. Yeah. You never knew what was going to happen next.
0: Yes.
1: And, yeah, and I just remember it just became this, like, I don't know, this oasis of niceness and kindness and just a way to escape from the crazy world. Just plug into Mr. Rogers for half an hour.
0: Exactly. Right. Now, the exact opposite of Mr. Rogers, but still was a children's host, is our friend Bozo the Clown.
22: Wowee kazowie. Bozo's kind of excited because these packages arrived for Clank's special delivery. The mailman delivered it here to the Bozo Big Top. And I'm just dying to see what's inside. I hope he'll stop by and visit with us pretty soon because the suspense is killing me.
0: Do you remember the way that affectation, the way he saw you talk?
1: Yeah, very weird voice.
0: Now, here's the thing. Bozo the Clown was franchised. Because there was no, like, syndication where you do one show and it would, like, maybe there was, but it just didn't happen where they did one show and it was sent out on all the affiliates.
1: Are
0: like
1: you
0: we
1: saying
0: do.
1: That, like, local stations would create their own Bozo
0: Tons
1: shows?
0: Of them. There was a Bozo for Chicago. There was a Bozo for New York. There was a
1: wow.
0: Bozo for

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1: They took the idea from Bozo and got some kind of permission to use that. And Ronald McDonald is now Bozo's now Ronald McDonald. His retirement.
2: You're saying metaphorically that morphed into that.
1: It morphed into that with permission. Isn't that something?
2: With now, permission? What do you mean?
1: Well, the owners of Bozo permitted that to occur. They were paid a few dollars.
2: Why would they have to? Isn't Ronald McDonald a completely separate clown?
1: But I guess in the beginning, Ronald McDonald, if you look at the 60s commercials and all, the clown Ronald McDonald resembled much more Bozo than he does now.
2: Really?
1: Yes. Yes.
2: Because Bozo had the bald head and the pointy red hair that would come out to the side.
1: Yes, but he spoke like that, and he had the big shoes, and he had the same exact outfit. And They modified a little bit, but they didn't want to get sued. I mean, they were going to use this. That's how popular McDonald's was much more popular than it is now. But that's another show.
2: And what
1: about
2: Krusty the Clown on The Simpsons? Did they need to get permission from...
1: I think that's what they call fair use. We're very familiar with that.
2: Fair use.
1: Which we're able to use these clips because of fair use doctrine. How about Bozo being taken away? There's a little something. This is little skits they would do in between cartoons.
3: I'm glad you got here. We had a couple of people come in here who are movers and wrecking it, and they made a mess. You've got to do something about it. You've got to just do something about it because they made a wreck of the... Wait a minute! What are you doing with me? Cut that out!
1: So there's a mess.
2: You have to explain.
1: Yeah,
2: what happened.
1: There's a mess on the floor. A couple of guys come in, police, and Bozo saying, "Thanks for coming, guys." He had some guys come in here and they made a mess here. You got to help us. And then the police lift Bozo and take him away as if he was the culprit.
2: He was the mess. Oh, I see. Yes. They arrested the wrong guy.
1: Yeah. Uh-huh. Okay. We'll go over big now. That's probably the beginning of Stop and Search or something, but but Bozo was on the cutting edge right there, my man.
2: Always arrest the clown first in any given situation.
1: And then this is what I remember about the Bozo show a lot, the treasure chest. Do you remember this? He would bring out a whole treasure chest of like 8 toys and figurines and whatever, and describe them all. It was like an advertising ploy. He'd say, "We have this one, we have this from Wham-O and whatever," and spin the wheel, kid, and if they got, it landed on the yo-yo, they would get the yo-yo. If it landed on treasure chest, they would get all 8 of these toys.
2: Oh, cool.
1: So end of every show, I envisioned myself as this kid.
3: You have 30 seconds to spin it around. Whatever you get, you'll get. And if you get a treasure chest, either the picture or a word that says treasure chest, you go home with every toy today. Okay, Larry, good luck to you. Give the magic bonanza wheel a spin. It is, Larry. You won the treasure chest.
2: Wow.
1: I don't know
2: why. Good for Larry.
1: Good for
2: That's
1: Larry.
2: A name you don't hear for kids anymore, right?
1: Right, exactly.
2: Meet my little infant son, Larry.
1: I tell you, Bozo was just a fun show, but no lessons
2: involved.
1: Just good, clean fun.
2: Not at all. Right.
1: And all that. So I remember that. Again, it doesn't exist anymore. We're going to round the corner here and go back and finish up with a little discussion of Mr. Rogers. And again, he dove into a lot of topics, one of which was prejudice. He had an African-American neighbor came over, and back in the 60s, real big problem. At one point in time, some African Americans were swimming with white people in a pool at a motel, and it was a big story. And the motel owner didn't like that, didn't want it to happen. So the hotel owner poured ammonia into the pool. Are you familiar with
2: this?
1: It was
2: in the documentary.
1: Oh, okay.
2: That I mentioned
1: there you go.
2: Earlier. Yeah.
1: Okay, good. So I'm glad.
2: And the postman was, I'm sorry, the black man who was on with Mr. Rogers was the postman in the show. He was the mailman.
1: Exactly.
2: And he came in with really tired feet one day.
1: Exactly. So Mr. Rogers tackled that issue by doing this.
4: It's so warm, I was just putting some water on my feet.
5: Oh, it sure is.
4: Would you like to join me?
5: It looks awfully enjoyable, but I don't have a towel or anything.
4: Oh, you share mine.
5: Okay.
4: Sure.
6: He said, "Well, our children all over the country are going to have a chance to see a black man and a white man sitting here together, friends, as friends. And they're going to talk about our differences, but that we are still friends with our feet in the same pool. They are going to see me telling you to use my towel."
1: David Cohen.
2: Yeah, I had a problem with this, really, more from a germ.

0: UFO position. Like, I would never share a foot bath with anyone, regardless of race or nationality. There's no way I would ever do that. So that's where I had the problem.
1: Well, you don't go swimming in the pool with other people?
0: I don't put my feet in a confined container of water, especially with someone who's just been walking around delivering mail. Are you kidding me? So that's my issue.
1: That's a whole other show, I guess, we could get into. Jomophobic and where did that come from?
0: You
1: but anyway,
0: didn't know where I was going with that, right? Were you like, uh-oh,
1: I was getting ready to hit the moot button at any moment.
0: The moot button?
1: Mute, whatever. We'll be back. And everything else we'll do again next week to continue talking all things Mr. Rogers with the one and only Bozo himself next to me here.
0: Yeah.
1: Bozo Cohen. We'll be back.
2: Bozo, Bozo, always laughs, never frowns. Bozo, Bozo.
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7: Why I travel. I'm about halfway through a 16-day trip that has taken me through England and now Central Europe, the Czech Republic, Bavaria and Germany, Austria, Slovakia, and Hungary. And somewhere along the way, I was reminded of something I believed for a long time, that being that travel matters. Not because of the places you see, but because of what it does to you. I've always made travel a priority, not just for myself, but for my kids and now my grandkids. I felt strongly that exposure to the world is an essential part of a person's development. And it goes far beyond sightseeing. Travel stretches you. It puts you in environments where things are unfamiliar. Different languages, different customs, different ways of thinking. You're forced, in a quiet way, to adjust, to observe, to listen more carefully. I've been a devotee of Rick Steves for years, and I've come to agree with his view that travel can feel almost like a spiritual experience, not in a formal sense, but in the way it opens you up. You begin to see the world differently, and maybe more importantly, you begin to see yourself differently. There's something powerful about stepping outside of your normal. When you're at home, it's easy to assume that the way you experience life is the way life is. But travel gently challenges that assumption. You begin to see how other cultures approach daily life. You encounter history, not as something abstract, but something that surrounds you. You experience art and architecture that have stood for centuries. You slow down over meals and begin to appreciate cuisine, not just as food, but as part of a culture. And without even realizing it, your perspective starts to shift. Your American experience doesn't disappear, but it gets placed into context. There's also something more personal that travel reveals. It gives you a chance to observe yourself in a different setting. How do you respond when things don't go as planned? Or when you can't understand the language? Or when you're a bit uncomfortable or uncertain? travel has a way of holding up a mirror. And if you're open to it, you learn a lot. And then there's the shared experience. Traveling with a partner, a friend, or a family creates something unique. It's not always smooth. There are moments of stress, missed trains, wrong turns, and occasional frustration. But working through those moments together creates a different kind of bond. You're not just seeing a place. You're living something together. One thing I've also been reminded of on this trip is how easy it is to miss it all. Even here, even now, you find yourself moving too quickly, trying to see the next thing, check the next box, stay on some invisible schedule. And then you catch yourself and you remember. The best moments aren't in the plan. They're in the space between. And I'm being reminded of that on this trip in ways I didn't fully expect. Not just in the places, but in the experiences. Like staying in a hotel where every detail is considered. Or having an afternoon tea and finding out that it's not about tea at all, but about time. Small moments, really, but powerful in what they reveal. That's really what these trip podcasts are about for me. They aren't meant to be travel logs or lists of places to see. They're a way to capture what the experience sparks, what it reminds me of, what it brings into focus. In many ways, they're no different than my other podcasts in my Meandering Musings, just in a different setting. Still looking for the same thing, though. That being the extraordinary in the ordinary, the power of moments, the meaning that shows up when you slow down enough to notice it. As I move through the second half of this trip, I'm trying to be more intentional about that. Less rushing, more noticing, more space between the plans. Because that's where the real value of travel lies. Not just in what you see, but in the moments that make you pause long enough to notice.
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8: NBC News Radio. I'm Michael Kastner. One person is in custody and authorities are searching for one more in connection with a mass shooting near Seattle's Space Needle. The Bite of Seattle Food Festival was underway Sunday night when the shooting happened. This man was nearby.
9: At first, I thought it was like some fireworks. Then I had to really sit and think. Boom. They're shooting.
8: Three people were killed, four more wounded, including a two-year-old who was hospitalized in stable condition. Police are investigating what led to the shooting. House Minority Leader Hakeem Jeffries is pushing affordability as the number one campaign issue heading into the midterm elections.
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8: Speaking at a campaign event Sunday for Pennsylvania congressional candidate Bob Brooks, Jeffries said, "When you work hard and play by the rules, you should be able to live a middle-class life, a comfortable life, an affordable life, live a good life." After the event, Jeffries told reporters that making affordability a reality involves a number of ideas to lower costs, including ending President Trump's tariffs and ending the war in Iran. The conflict between the U.S. and Iran is nearing 5 months, and a new survey of over 2,000 respondents shows that roughly 80% believe the Trump administration has struggled more than expected. About 2 in 10 respondents of the CBS News YouGov poll said the war has gone as smoothly as anticipated, while only 4% believe the administration has had an easier time. Michael Kastner, NBC News Radio. New testimony is emerging in the preliminary hearing in the case against singer David. More from Mark Mayfield.
11: Prosecutors on Friday presented evidence that included explicit images and text messages between David, real name David Burke, and 14-year-old Celeste Rivas Hernandez before her death. The messages allegedly showed Rivas Hernandez became pregnant at age 13 and had an abortion, and prosecutors say she told Burke the baby was his after he asked. Burke is accused of murdering Rivas Hernandez, whose dismembered remains were later found in the trunk of a Tesla that investigators say belonged to him. It's expected that today will be the last day the testimony is heard before the judge decides whether there is enough evidence for him to stand trial.
8: The federal government is pushing to reauthorize funding for the renovation of Penn Station, but with the caveat of a name change attached to it. More from Jonathan O'Halloran.
12: Transportation Secretary Sean Duffy wants to allow billions of dollars in funding to go towards Penn Station, but only if it gets renamed after President Trump. Senator Chuck Schumer says no way.
13: Any bill that renames Penn Station for Trump is dead in the United States Senate. I will block it. It ain't happening, Donald Trump. Forget about it.
12: The directive did not specify what the DOT would want the hub renamed, but it comes after Duffy floated the idea of the name Trump Station last year. Penn Station's renovation is expected to top over $8 billion in funding.
8: Jaguar Land Rover is recalling over 15,000 vehicles to fix a possible defective rear-view camera. More from Lisa Carton.
14: Federal regulators say insufficient drain holes could cause water damage and block the camera view when reversing. It impacts the 2021 through 2025 Land Rover Discovery models. Owners can take their vehicle to the dealership for a free replacement. Officials say over 100 claims have been filed so far.
8: Michael Kastner, NBC News Radio.
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20: Time now for a quick look at our KKNW weather update. Tonight we've got mostly cloudy skies with a low of 58. For tomorrow, looks like we've got sunny skies throughout the day with a high of 77. On Tuesday, a slight chance of rain and mostly sunny with a high of 74. For Wednesday, looks like we've got mostly sunny skies with a high of 74. On Thursday, sunny throughout the day with a high of 76. Friday, sunny skies with a high of 76. And next weekend, Saturday, mostly sunny with a high of 73.
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23: Welcome back, my friends, to the show that never ends. Well, every now and then it does, and we take a break, but we are back in studio, along with your garden buddies. I'm Brian Main, John Bagnasco, Tiger Palafox. Back in studio, as we mentioned, I was the one under the weather last week. I'm going to take the blame for the show not happening at the last minute, but we are back. Our guest has been rescheduled. We're going to talk about standing water today. You shouldn't let water stand. I think you know where we're going with this, Tiger, right?
24: I do think I know where we're going with this. We're going to be talking, we're going to be talking with Bill Stingle regarding mosquitoes.
23: Mosquitoes, yeah.
24: Standing water. But I love how you're like, we're just going to be talking about standing water today.
23: People are like, what? That's going to be boring.
24: Yeah.
23: We've had Bill on several times the last couple of years, a great supporter of our show, Garden America.
24: Yeah.
23: So we thank Mosquito Dunks for that. So stick around for that. John is back, tan, rested, and ready. John's been hunting gophers
0: for the past week or so. Family's in town with John. The grandkids are here. The daughter's here. It's been...
24: This is a nice break for John, probably.
0: It's been like a circus at your house, John, right? And you're the ringmaster.
1: You know, with grandkids and all the commotion, you tend to forget things that you should be doing. And it just came to mind. Today's my anniversary.
0: Really?
1: Yeah, 51 years.
24: Wow.
0: 51 years. So you got married, let's see, Shannon was 16 and you were like 23?
1: No, she was 18.
0: Oh, okay.
1: You don't marry 16-year-olds. What's wrong with you?
0: There's something about, remember the Mann Act? That was the Mann Act, right?
24: Where you
0: travel from state to state with an underage person?
24: What?
0: You can't do that.
1: I remember something about
0: that. Anyway, I always tease John about that because they met when you guys were both very young.
1: We were engaged when she was 16.
0: Okay, that's
1: legal. But we decided to let her finish high school.
0: Okay. let her finish junior high. Yeah, anyway, congratulations.
24: We can joke about that 51 years later. 51 years. What is the anniversary gift for 51 years?
1: Well, I don't know, but over 51 years, I would say probably less than 10 times have I ever remembered our anniversary. And the only reason I remember now is because Shannon mentioned it to me last week that don't forget Saturday's our anniversary.
24: Well, wasn't it last year or something like that where you reminded her?
1: No, last year.
24: You guys did it on the wrong day or something?
1: No, I think that was 2 years ago because last year we had it planned out.
24: Oh, okay.
1: No, we didn't have it planned. We did have it planned out, but we decided to take that trip to Yellowstone.
24: Oh, yeah,
1: remember?
24: Right. Yeah. Yes.
1: But that was after our anniversary was over.
0: Yeah. So. It's been a year already since you went to Yellowstone?
1: Yeah. Where's the time go?
0: Oh, my goodness.
24: Yeah.
0: My goodness gracious, as they say. Welcoming those on Facebook Live, those on BizTalk Radio, we thank you for your support. We thank Fertiloma as our major sponsor, keeping us on the air both nationally and on Facebook Live, Tiger. So we're going to get caught up on a few things. We hope you had a good week. I do want to mention this. For the past couple of weeks here in San Diego, it's been in the 90s. It's been hot. I've been sleeping on top of the covers. Fans are going. People have air conditioning. I got up this morning, and it was cold again.
24: It was nice.
1: That's why I wore a long sleeve shirt. It was 59 when I left my house.
0: Now, what's the extended forecast? Are we back to the heat, John? What's going to happen?
1: You know, I don't know if it'll be quite as hot as last week. We got up to 95.
0: Yeah.
1: I don't know how hot it was on the coast, but it was really hot. And the normal thing happened because we had had June gloom up until then. The sun came out and just burned all the flowers.
0: You asked me how often I'm watering.
1: Yeah.
0: I said every other day.
1: Wow.
0: I missed the wintertime when we don't have to water as much. And now it's like you got to stay on your toes.
24: Yeah. Yeah.
1: With a lot of containers.
24: Because they dry out so quick.
0: Right. Yeah. Exactly.
24: You just treated your citrus tree with the spinosad and soap?
0: Yeah, let's talk about that. Palm tree.
24: The palm tree.
0: I've got a palm tree in the patio, and I noticed about 2 or 3 weeks ago, sticky, sooty mold. It was everywhere. It was even on the tiles below the tree. And you suggested a product, which you brought me, which was a 3-in-1, right?
24: Well, it was the Fertiloam spinosad soap.
0: Right.
24: Because, you know, on the palm tree, you probably have some scale.
0: Yep.
24: Which is creating the, you know, like you're saying, the sticky, sooty mold.
0: So we applied it once and you said to do it again.
24: Yeah.
0: So every couple of weeks.
24: Yeah. The nice thing about the spinosad soap is because it's a combo of a soap, it helps with the sucking insects. And then because of the spinosad, it also helps with the chewing insects. So it's a good product.
1: So kind of an organic approach.
24: Yes.
0: Yeah. No, it's good. I'm happy so far. So we'll be treating that again today and watering again today.
24: Did you fertilize too?
0: I did
24: because you got some HB101 also, right?
0: I haven't applied that yet, but I still have a lot of Milorganite, those little packets.
24: Oh, nice.
0: I came across these little packets as I was cleaning out the shed.
1: Yeah, those were great.
0: And I'm like, oh, this is nice. It's like a little Easter egg I just found.
24: I fertilized this week all my plumerias with that.
1: Do you know what? I have a bud on one of my plumerias.
24: I have some too.
1: Really?
24: Yes.
0: I've got leaves, but no buds.
1: Of course, all my plumerias died. The only one that didn't die was when my son and his wife moved to Indianapolis. They left one behind, and I went to plant it in the ground, but I had the pot up on a table, and it flipped over and broke in half, and I stuck the bottom of it in the ground, and that grew. That's the only one that out of my 16 plumerias that lived.
24: So sad.
0: And so it's growing out of abuse, basically.
1: I don't know, but it's there.
24: Yeah. But the other ones are officially dead.
1: Oh, yeah.
24: Yeah.
1: Yeah. Yeah. I took out one and put a fig tree in its place and planted a couple loquats last week.
24: That's so crazy because we don't even know the exact cause of death. You know, because they grew for a year.
1: They were frozen. Right.
24: But at the same time, I mean, they've tolerated your environment for a long time.
1: Yeah.
24: So you would think that they would have been a little tough to
1: You know, one of the ones that looks like it might still be alive is, and I think I gave you a piece of it, was the variegated one.
24: The tricolor? Or the
1: yeah, the tricolor.
24: Yeah, I do have both. You gave me a variegated and a tricolor one.
1: Yeah.
23: Hey, I got a quick question from a local guy here that I know. And Joe wants to know, we found beet plants a year later.
24: Beet,
23: yeah. If we pull them, do you think they'll be edible or nasty?
24: Ooh.
1: Yes.
23: I'm going to guess nasty.
1: Well, you know, it depends because they get tough.
24: Yes.
1: So but
24: edible and nasty are two different things. They are edible, yes.
23: Edible but not pleasant.
24: Right.
1: Yeah.
24: Yeah, it's going to be...
23: Let's go with that.
24: But the thing about beets, too, is also how you prep them. Because, you know, sometimes you won't notice it, right. But it's going to be tough. It's going to be not the tender beet that you're accustomed to.
1: You know? Yeah, there fresh picked ones can't be beet.
23: We've always said that, haven't we?
1: But no, on that old one, I would, if you pull it up and you cut it like you're going to prepare it, boil it or something, you can tell if it's corky.
24: Yeah.
1: If it's...
23: Is it corky?
1: Corky, yeah.
24: Yeah, kind of like rubbery kind of, yeah.
1: Right. But it's not good.
24: Will that plant just produce little baby pups off of it?
1: They're biennials, like carrots.
24: Uh-huh.
1: So they go to flower and seed the second year. So the roots will stay over, you know, over winter.
23: I like that biennial. That's a great word. Biennial. That's our word for the day.
1: So many things running through my head right now that I know I should not say.
23: I understand, and me too. So why don't we play it safe and get to the quote of the week? We still have a few minutes before the first break.
1: By the way, Lisa is sympathizing with us in the heat, even though in Reading it's going to be 115.
24: 115.
23: 115?
1: Yes.
24: That's...
23: Okay, so what can possibly grow in that heat?
24: I mean, you've been to Reading, but...
23: I know, but...
24: It's crazy that it's...
1: A lot of things grow. You know, look at Palm Springs. Same temperatures as Palm Springs, right?
24: Yes.
23: What would thrive in heat over 100?
24: What would thrive?
23: Yeah.
24: As long as it has water.
23: Been existing and thriving.
24: Well, but here's the thing. Okay,
1: just look at the native plants.
24: Well, but what will thrive in the sense of
23: palm tree?
24: For instance, water. Palm Springs, as John just mentioned.
23: Yeah.
24: A ficus nidida hedge thrives in Palm Springs heat as long as it gets water.
23: Yeah.
24: If you take that same plant and put it out there in the middle of the landscape, it would burn up.
23: I guess you'd have less of a variety that would thrive. It would dwindle down.
1: No, it's just a desert. Just a different palette.
24: Yeah.
23: Yeah, exactly.
1: I picked today's quote because we're going to be talking with Bill about natural controls for mosquitoes, right?
23: Mm-hmm.
1: So I went back to the 60s and picked a quote from Rachel Carson. 60s is when Silent Spring came out.
23: Mm-hmm.
1: And she said, can anyone believe it's possible to lay down such a barrage of poisons on the surface of the earth without making it unfit for all life? They should not be called insecticides, but biocides.
24: Mm.
1: Rachel Carson.
23: I have a quote. Can I give you a quote? I have it right here.
1: Tiger gave me a quote last week. I need to talk to him about it.
23: I think this is a life quote right here. Be strong, but not rude. Be kind but not weak. Be bold but not bully. Be humble but not timid. Be proud but not arrogant. That's from all of our favorite quoters of all time, Anonymous. Anonymous was a big quoter, John. Quarter, is that a word?
1: No, quarter is the way it's pronounced.
23: Anyway, I like that quote. Hey, it's break time here. We're going to get a hold of our guest, Bill, talk about mosquito dunks, talk about standing water, talk about... diseases. I guess you can get some nasty diseases from mosquitoes.
1: Zika virus.
23: We don't want that. Back after
1: West
23: these
1: Nile
23: messages.
1: Virus.
23: What's that again?
1: Zika.
23: Zika. Oh, Zika.
1: West Nile.
24: Dengue.
1: Dengue fever.
23: You can't say that on the air. You can't say dengue. Okay, back after these messages on BizTalk Radio. This is Garden America.
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23: Okay, thank you for being right there. Thank you for hanging in there during the break. We trust you had a good break. We are back. It's Tiger Palafox, John Bagnasco. I'm Brian Main. We welcome you back to Garden America. We're going to be talking about a lot of things, in particular mosquitoes, mosquito dunks. Bill is back with us. Tiger, let's get this rolling. A lot of people anxious for this this chit-chat conversation.
24: Yeah, we have one of our friends joining the program this morning, Bill Stingel with Summit Chemicals. And Bill, you've joined the program before. We've talked about mosquito dunks. We've talked about mosquito bits, you know, and some of the other products that Summit puts out there. You know, it is that time of year. We're in summer where mosquitoes are in full effect. You know, the thing that people, I think, get worried about the most is the diseases that they carry, right? And that's why we want to control them. They're not eating our plants. They're not, you know, creating problems. But these actually carry bad diseases for humans and dogs and cats and everything. So that's a really important part of the control, right, Bill?
27: Oh, absolutely. Recently in the news, there's been suggestions that we may have a problem with a disease that most people are probably not familiar with, called dengue fever. And that's found primarily in tropical areas, and it's spread by one particular type of mosquito, which you have there in San Diego, and there's a lot of places in the South. I mean, I have it here. I'm in Baltimore, and we have it. So it's a mosquito called Aedes aegypti, and it's not a native mosquito, but it's made its presence known in many areas of the U.S., and it's pretty common now, and it is the one mosquito that does spread this disease, this dengue fever, and Puerto Rico has been hit very, very hard with it. There have been a couple of isolated cases in the U.S. so far this year, only found so far in California, Texas, and Florida.
23: Oh, California. Yeah. Great. That's nice to know, Bill, as we broadcast from San Diego.
24: this is the big problem with mosquitoes. I mean, we could all say they're annoying. You know, you're out there enjoying your backyard, and when you get bit, it's not fun. They hurt, and you get a little bump that itches for, mm-hmm. you know, days or a week afterwards. But, you know, the big problem and the reason why communities have organizations like vector control and, you know, these mass treatments of ponds and reservoirs for mosquitoes is because of they do carry these diseases, and they transfer them to humans and dogs and cats and other animals and stuff like that. And, you know, you mentioned the dengue fever, but, you know, there's a lot of other stuff. I mean, you know, before dengue fever here in San Diego, it was, West Nile, right, Bill?
27: Yes,
24: that's another
27: yes,
24: big one, right?
27: And West Nile is happening a lot this year. I mean, the conditions this year over most of the country are just perfect for mosquito breeding. There's been lots of water. There's now lots of heat, lots mm-hmm. of humidity, and you know, just the kind of climate that mosquitoes really enjoy.
24: Yeah, and for those people that enjoy being outside in their yard, it's a big problem as well because, you know, of what we just talked about. But over there at Summit, you guys have quite a few different products that help people out in their yard, depending on the situation. You know, if they've got standing water, you've got mosquito dunks and bits. You know, even just for wet areas, you've got treatment. So let's start off. I think we've, you know, hit the dunks a number of times, and we can get to that, Bill. But if somebody's looking for, maybe they don't have an isolated standing water situation in their backyard, what are some things that you recommend?
27: Well, it, you know, first off, it's not just as simple as going, well, I don't have any standing water, because the standing water mosquitoes require is a thimbleful that hangs around for a week or so. And you know, common areas that people don't think is their rain gutters. If there's just a few leaves in the rain gutters and water is pooling in an area, that's a perfect area for mosquitoes to breed. At my home, I have an in-ground irrigation system, and I was checking it out the other day. I opened the valve control box sitting in the ground and saw an inch or so of water in there, and sure enough, there were little mosquito larvae wiggling in there.
24: Mm.
27: So the corrugation pipe that you see frequently that people use to get rainwater away from the foundation of their home, those corrugations are perfect for holding water for mosquitoes. So it's not just a bucket sitting in your yard. I mean, standing water can be in so many places that people don't even think of.
24: And do you guys recommend certain products to use in there, or just simply flush those areas out, dry them out? And you do that so you don't have those unique standing water areas. Like you mentioned, I mean, it's easy to identify a bucket or a pond that's just been left to kind of go. But I mean, what do you do for that corrugated drain pipe if there's, you know, some standing water in there?
27: Well, yeah, I mean, the first thing we recommend is that you examine the area that you live in and see if there's anything possibly holding any kind of water where mosquitoes can breed, and get rid of it. You know, flush it out, turn it over, just eliminate as much standing water as possible. And for that standing water that you either can't eliminate or don't want to eliminate, for instance, a pond or a rain barrel or a bird bath, I mean, those are nice features to have around the home. You can treat those with mosquito dunks and rest assured that it'll kill any mosquito larva that develop, and it'll be absolutely harmless to everything else.
24: Yeah, and that is the critical part, because, I mean, people talk about, oh, you just throw a bleach tab in there or chlorine tab in there, but next thing you know, you got little finches laying off on the side, or every little thing that touches that water, you know, isn't going to survive. Where mosquito dunks, I mean, they use these products on massive bodies of water that have fish and wildlife around them, right, Bill?
27: Yes, absolutely.
24: Yeah, so, you know, very safe to use in any environment. Now,
1: it's a good tip, though, because of the heat, you know, you're trying to make sure that the birds have enough water.
23: Yeah, that's true, yeah.
1: And you don't want to dry out the bird bath, you know, because then they can't use it. So putting a mosquito dunk in there's a good idea. You know, the other thing I'm thinking of is that we've gotten up to 95 the last week. And the one thing we're trying to do, like you, Brian, is keep all the potted plants moist. Yep. And one of the things you do is put a saucer underneath to hold the water. And, you know, Bill said it doesn't take long for those little larvae to form. And we did have a quick question, Tiger. I didn't want to interrupt you, but
23: we got about a minute to go, too, John.
1: Okay. Well, Lenore in Canyon Country wants to know how long it takes to go from a larva to an adult mosquito.
27: A lot depends on how warm it is. The warmer it is, the faster it occurs, and also the type of mosquito. But generally speaking, it's 4 to 7 days.
24: Wow.
1: It's no time at all.
23: Yeah, that's what you call a quick turnover.
24: Yeah, exactly. Yeah. Hey, Bill, we are going to take a break right now. When we get back from break, we're going to continue chatting with Bill with Summit Chemicals and talk about some of the mosquito problems and talk about, you know, how this year's been a little bit different than years in the past.
23: Absolutely. And again, seeing a lot of good questions and comments there on Facebook Live on the comments section. Keep those coming. We will address those to us and or Bill here as we continue.
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11: NBC News Radio, I'm Michael Kastner. The death toll has risen to 3 following a mass shooting near Seattle's Space Needle on Sunday night. 4 others were injured when shots rang out during the Bite of Seattle Festival, with the youngest of those victims just 2 years old. Seattle Mayor Katie Wilson says a suspect was taken into custody, although it's still not known what led to the shooting. House Minority Leader Hakeem Jeffries is pushing affordability as the number one campaign issue heading into the midterm elections. Speaking at a campaign event Sunday in Pennsylvania, Jeffries said, "When you work hard and play by the rules, you should be able to live a middle-class life, a comfortable life, an affordable life, live a good life." Smashing Pumpkins are being honored with a star on the Hollywood Walk of Fame in 2027. The alternative rock band is among 32 entertainers selected for next year's Walk of Fame class. Michael Kastner, NBC News Radio.
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20: Time now for a quick look at our KKNW weather update. Tonight we've got mostly cloudy skies with a low of 58. For tomorrow, looks like we've got sunny skies throughout the day with a high of 77. On Tuesday, a slight chance of rain and mostly sunny with a high of 74. For Wednesday, looks like we've got mostly sunny skies with a high of 74. On Thursday, sunny throughout the day with a high of 76. Friday, sunny skies with a high of 76. And next weekend, Saturday, mostly sunny with a high of 73.
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0: We have returned. How about that? We are back. Your garden buddies, Tiger, Brian, and of course, John Begnasco is here. John, with his appearance today, we're all very happy about that. We're talking to Bill from Mosquito Dunks. And hey, Bill, let me ask you a question here, because with everything in life in terms of insects and animals and so on and so forth, we can bring gophers into this conversation. What good are mosquitoes to begin with? What do they do? What's the positive of mosquitoes, if anything?
27: Well, probably two things. One, mosquitoes are a food for other animals higher on the food chain of birds,
24: fish,
27: bats, any opportunity to eat an insect, a mosquito falls right in there. And the second thing, and people don't realize this, but mosquitoes are actually also pollinators. Mosquitoes, most of their energy is derived from nectar from flowers. People think, all they do is bite. Well, it's the female mosquito that bites, and she bites because she needs the protein in blood in order to develop her eggs. And the males don't bite. They're just out carousing around and and also feeding on the nectar of plants.
24: No, that's very interesting, because a lot of people don't realize that they are an important part of the pollinator cycle.
0: I had no idea.
24: I think most people do know that, birds and bats and fish eat them, nonetheless, they are not fun to have in your backyard. And I got a question, Bill, in terms of repelling in terms of treating your yard. Brian mentioned gophers, and we talk about gophers on the program and how if you work hard on getting rid of gophers in your yard, you can kind of get them controlled. And then when you get them controlled, it's easier if they come back into the yard to find it, treat it, make sure it doesn't get worse. Are mosquitoes like that as well, where if you treat your yard and you stay on top of things, you can kind of push them out of your yard and then, you know, it's much easier to control? Or is this just something because we, you know, you and I had the conversation about the weather just being ridiculously good opportunity for mosquitoes. It was wet. It's hot. Lots of standing water. Lots of air. Lots of areas that stayed wet for prolonged periods of time this year. So is this just something that you have to do on an annual basis, or is this something that you could treat and actually see your hard work develop over years?
27: That's a good question. And, you know, with mosquitoes, and this is probably true of most other pests, there's only so much that you can do because mosquitoes aren't just breeding on your property. They're breeding on the next door neighbor's property. So you can do everything right, and if your neighbor's not doing anything,
24: yeah,
27: you're still going to experience some mosquito problems, albeit less than what you had before. So it really does take a community to help control mosquitoes. And if everybody was on the same page, yeah, we would have far fewer mosquitoes than we do now.
23: And yeah. John, we saw one of our viewers on Facebook Live mention the same thing, Carla.
1: Well, Carla in Huntington Beach, yeah, wanted to know what the range was, because obviously you can't control your neighbors and what mm-hmm. they're doing. So she was wondering how far do mosquitoes go?
27: So the average mosquito that most people are experiencing, like the one I mentioned earlier, that is responsible for the dengue fever, they're very weak flyers. They don't fly very far from where they were born. You know, a block or more is probably the range, or a block or less is probably the range of the most common mosquitoes that we know. But again, you get into certain areas, a salt marsh mosquito, which I don't live near a salt marsh, but, you know, people that do recognize that those mosquitoes can fly for miles. So it really depends on where you are, but most of the mosquitoes that you find in urban or suburban areas are generally not strong flyers. They're not going very far.
24: Yeah, I mean, it's kind of crazy to think that these mosquitoes do travel around, because, like you say, they're not strong flyers. They're not crossing oceans, but, you know, the eggs, the larvae, those getting moved around the world are kind of what probably driving some of the spreading problem, right, Bill?
27: Oh, yeah, absolutely.
24: Yeah.
27: These mosquito eggs, I mean, this one mosquito, again, when she lays her eggs, they're a sticky egg, and she's looking for areas of water or containers of water. I mean, they like breeding in buckets and tree holes and things that enclose the water. So lay the eggs on the side of that enclosure, and they'll stick there like glue. And at some point in time, when the water rises and covers the eggs, that's when the eggs will hatch out. And, you know, the scary thing is those eggs that are laid, if they're not wet, if they stay dry, they can stay that way for up to a year.
24: Wow.
1: Oh, I didn't realize that.
23: Wow. Yeah, really.
24: They're there, and then they're ready as soon as the water comes.
1: See.
27: Exactly.
24: And so then, you know, we all know that, you know, the summertime is the opportune time. They got the heat, you know, certain areas, high humidity. And, you know, as it gets cooler, it tends to fade off. And then this whole idea that the eggs survive over a year is where the problem starts back up again in the spring. Is there anything that you guys at Summit recommend maybe doing that people can do, kind of getting ready for the fall or the winter, to prevent mosquitoes from coming back in the spring? Or is it just treat now, treat now, treat now, decrease the population, so hopefully next year you don't have such a bad problem?
27: Yeah, that's basically it in a nutshell. If Yeah, you're never, ever going to eliminate mosquitoes, I don't believe. Yeah, there's a lot of talk about different strategies that people are trying, and including releasing male mosquitoes that have been sterilized so that they can't reproduce. And that's all been met with limited success. You know, if anybody ever watched Jurassic Park, nature always wins.
24: Yeah, true.
0: Nature always wins.
24: Yeah.
27: So, but yeah, if you can reduce the populations and make it more bearable, then it'll be better for you next year.
0: Yeah, that movie was, the whole thing was based on that mosquito they found.
24: Yeah, in the amber.
0: In the sap of the tree or whatever it was that had obviously or supposedly bit a dinosaur, so the DNA in the blood was in that mosquito.
24: Yeah, exactly.
27: Exactly.
1: Hey, I want to go away from mosquitoes for just a second.
24: All right.
1: Because a few months ago, we had a listener who, and I think I have this correct, but Bill, you can let us know for sure, that was having a problem indoors in their house plants with fungus gnats. And don't your mosquito bits take care of fungus gnats, or do I have that wrong?
27: No, they do. They do. Interestingly, fungus gnats are in the same insect class as mosquitoes. And fungus gnats are teeny tiny little things. I mean, everybody that's had house plants has seen these little black things flying around. But if you put them under a magnifying glass, you go, my heavens, that looks just like a mosquito.
1: Oh, really? Yeah, I've never looked that close.
27: Yeah, but fortunately, they don't bite. So they're just a nuisance. But like I said, because they're related to mosquito, they're in that same family, the insect class Diptera. Mosquito bits, when made into a tea and used to water your plants, gets down into the soil where the fungus gnat larvae reside, because the adults are laying the eggs, dropping into the soil, and they hatch out, become larvae, and then go through their stages and end up being an adult and fly out of the soil. But the mosquito bit tea actually gets ingested by the larva in the soil, and it's lethal to them just as the mosquito larva ingests it in standing water.
1: Now, for our listeners out there, if you're not quite sure what the larva fungus gnats are, when you water your house plants, the little larvae come to the soil, and there you can see them hopping on the soil a little bit, and they're really tiny. But that's where the gnat itself comes from. So, good idea on how to get rid of those.
24: Yeah, and we're gonna have to take a break again right now, Bill. But when we get back from the break, I know that there's a couple other things that you guys have over there at Summit. One, you know, is the idea of, you know, repelling the mosquito. But then number two is, this is also the time of year for flea and tick. And I think you guys have some products to help out with that as well.
0: Absolutely. Do stay with us. Those on BizTalk Radio, going to take a quick break. Facebook Live, lots of questions, lots of comments coming in as we've kind of gone from just the mosquitoes to other things that Mosquito Dunks, this great product does cover as well, in terms of just pesky insects, gnats, so on and so forth. Going to take a break for BizTalk Radio. 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
6: Welcome back to the show. Welcome back to Garden America. For those tuned in on Biz Talk Radio, this is the final segment of hour number one. News coming up. We come back at 6 minutes after. The rest of us here on Facebook Live will just keep on cruising right along, doing our own thing, doing our own format, but of course, sticking very close to Biz Talk Radio as well to get all the information.
7: Yeah, and we were talking with Bill with Summit Chemicals, and we're talking about mosquito dunks, mosquito bits. But also, Bill, you guys have some products for repelling mosquitoes as well. And one of our listeners is asking about adult mosquitoes. And, you know, sometimes there will be products that they say to spray in the yard as far as treating some of the adult mosquitoes, too. Let's start off with the repellent. You guys have a repellent. Is this for people to use on themselves or in the landscape?
8: Well, the repellent is for people to use themselves. It's a personal repellent, but unlike most of the repellents you find on the shelf in a store, this is used to actually treat your clothing and treat your gear and treat if you're out camping, you know, treat your tent and treat your chairs and things like that. So this product gets applied to clothing before you're wearing it. It's a chemical called permethrin. It treats the clothing. Clothing dries. It actually binds to the fibers of the fabric and remains in the clothing for up to 6 weeks, even after laundering.
7: Okay.
8: And it's just fabulous for killing and repelling ticks, mosquitoes, chiggers, mites, and other biting insects.
7: Oh, wow. More than just mosquito, ticks as well, huh?
6: Yeah.
7: Bill?
8: Yep. Yeah. And yeah, we recommend, you know, people don't just use that. Use a EPA registered insect repellent for your exposed skin. Mm-hmm. And there's a number out there. DEET is probably the one that most people are familiar with, but there's some other ones that have been approved by the EPA. And I emphasize EPA, because you have to provide and prove efficacy of the product. There's a lot of essential oil products out there. Some will do some repelling for some period of time, but nobody has to prove they work. They just have to put it on a label that it works. And I don't like that. You know, when I buy something, I want to be sure that it works.
7: Yeah.
6: Hey, John, are we caught up? I'm sorry, on the questions? To make sure we stay up to date here.
7: Yeah, I mean, I was going to ask that one question, Rick, in terms of, you know, I had mentioned there are products that people say to spray in the landscape as well. What do you think about those products that, you know, people are kind of attacking the adult mosquitoes out there, Bill?
8: Yes, and we have a product that you can spray, a mosquito and gnat barrier. Some people, I've seen people use it. They go out and they're just hosing down their entire landscape. And the fact of the matter is mosquitoes are rarely going to be in the grass.
7: Oh. You know,
8: mosquitoes are weak flyers. They're pollinators. They get their energy from flowers, from nectar. So typically mosquitoes are going to be on the fringes of your landscape. They're going to be on the side of the yard. They're going to

0: land on fence posts. They're going to land on decks. They're going to land on screens. They're going to land in carports where it's cool. They're not directly exposed to the sun. So those are the kind of areas that you want to treat. And that really reduces your adult mosquito population. But just spraying around your yard, you know, people think, well, I'll spray this up in the air and that'll kill all the mosquitoes. Well, you know, the droplets are heavier than air, and they're going to settle down to the ground pretty quickly. So unless you have a really, really fine fog that disperses slowly, I mean, you're not going to kill the mosquitoes flying around you.
1: Gotcha. Gotcha.
2: Bill, what do you think about, this happens, I've been around long enough, so it happens on a regular basis. You get, I would say maybe every 5 to 10 years, you can go to garden centers or home improvement stores and buy mosquito plants, and all you have to do is plant them in your yard and it keeps away mosquitoes. What's your opinion on that?
0: So my opinion of that is, I mean, those plants are lovely and they smell nice. But to actually repel mosquitoes, you'd have to take the leaves of those plants and crush them up and put them on yourself. Just planting those plants, unfortunately, is not going to deter the mosquitoes.
3: Yeah, it's tough, huh?
2: Hopes crash.
3: Yeah, exactly.
2: It's like getting Venus fly traps to take care of all the flies in your yard.
3: Yeah. Oh, yeah, they're going to eat every fly in my house.
4: That's a great analogy. Absolutely.
3: It's kind of like getting an owl box to think it's going to just cure all the gopher problems right there, too, John, huh?
2: Tiger, Carla's asking if you can post Bill's web address.
3: I will.
2: And anyone who has the newsletter, Carla, I believe I put it in the newsletter also, so you can just click on that. But Tiger will post it.
3: So, Bill, the other thing, too, though, is, you know, this time of year, people are kind of like we talked about earlier with the hiking and camping. And, you know, there's plenty of wonderful fields of grass because of after the rains they've grown. And, you know, it's tick season. And ticks are, I don't know, they're probably the creepiest thing that I have to deal with in San Diego, in the sense of when you go walking around in hiking, and then all of a sudden you go home and you look and there's something just latched onto you, sucking blood out of your skin, is so bad. You guys have some products for that as well. And those are, again, vectors, right? Those can create disease issues and problems, right, Bill?
0: Well, guys, you're lucky in California, this one particular tick is not in your neck of the woods yet, called the Lone Star tick. The Lone Star tick did not come from Texas, though it does inhabit Texas.
4: That was my guess.
0: Primarily East Coast and Southeast. And this is a tick that you can acquire what's called the alpha-gal syndrome. So this tick bites you. People go, what's that? I've heard of Lyme disease, but what's this alpha-gal? It creates a permanent red meat allergy.
3: What?
0: So any mammalian meat is... It causes an intense, it can be a very intense allergy. It can be life threatening for certain people. So, I've met a number of people that have unfortunately acquired this.
3: That is so scary.
4: Wow. Anything that's a syndrome is not good.
0: One scientist said, yes, this is nature's way of making America vegetarian.
3: Yeah, exactly. And so the product you guys sell for flea and tick, how is it used?
0: So the tick spray is a yard area spray. And again, with ticks, they're not typically in a well-manicured lawn. Ticks don't like to be out in the sun. But ticks are going to be in the shrubbery, near the trees. If ticks grasp as an animal or a person.
3: Hey, Bill, sorry, I'm going to have to cut you off. We're going to take a break. Sorry about that. When we get back from the break, we'll continue on with Bill Stengel with Summit Chemicals.
4: Yeah, got to take a break. Yeah, got to take a break for BizTalk Radio News coming up here momentarily, back at 6 minutes after hour number two. Do stay with us. We're going to continue with Bill from Mosquito Dunks and to continue the conversation and let him finish his thought after the break.
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1: I'm Dr. Anthony Lizowitz, and this is Climate Connections. 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
6: We really love when we're able to plant trees in a space that those students are going to experience again and again. 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
1: Jonathan Fantasier, who runs the program, says the One Tree Per Child initiative was started in Australia by singer Olivia Newton-John and her friend John Dee. 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
6: The best part for me of working with young people who are aware of and concerned about climate change is that we can demonstrably show them something practical that they can do about it.
1: Climate Connections is produced by the Yale Center for Environmental Communication. 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
7: NBC News Radio, I'm Michael Kastner. The conflict between the United States and Iran is nearing 5 months, and a new survey of over 2,000 respondents shows that roughly 80% believe the Trump administration has struggled more than expected. Mark Mayfield reports.
8: About 2 in 10 respondents of the CBS News YouGov poll said the war has gone as smoothly as anticipated, while only 4% believe the administration has had an easier time. When President Trump and Israeli Prime Minister Benjamin Netanyahu launched the campaign in late February, Trump predicted it would take 4 to 6 weeks to dismantle Iran's nuclear and ballistic missile programs. I'm Mark Mayfield.
7: One person is in custody, and authorities are searching for one more in connection with a mass shooting near Seattle's Space Needle. More from Tammy Trujillo.
9: The Bite of Seattle Food Festival was underway Sunday evening when the shooting happened. This man was nearby.
10: At first, I thought it was like some fireworks. Then I had to really sit and think. Boom. They're shooting.
9: 3 people were killed and 4 more wounded, including a 2-year-old who was hospitalized in stable condition. Police are investigating what led to the shooting. I'm Tammy Trujillo.
7: Israeli Prime Minister Benjamin Netanyahu says he intends to attend the UN General Assembly in New York. Netanyahu made the comment on Fox Sunday Morning Futures as New York City Mayor Zoran Mamdani has floated the idea of arresting him.
11: I've appeared just about every year, not every year, but almost every year in my prime ministership, unless there are security conditions. But barring that, and I don't expect that to be the case this time, yes, I do intend to come to New York.
7: The Israeli prime minister says Mamdani based his claims on bogus criminal charges and accused the mayor of promoting hate and fear. Dow futures are rallying 500 points as oil prices fall after the U.S. and Iran pause their attacks. Michael Kastner, NBC News Radio. President Trump is calling for signs to be placed outside the Smithsonian Museum, warning of alleged historical inaccuracy. During an appearance on CNN's State of the Union, House Minority Leader Hakeem Jeffries says they'll explore every legislative avenue and every litigation avenue to stop the order.
12: Here's the thing. Black history is American history, and we are not going to let the extremists whitewash it. Not now, not ever.
7: Trump on Friday ordered the Interior Department to place signs in front of the Smithsonian National Museum of American History in Washington, D.C., notifying visitors that the museum exhibits need to be renovated. The administration recently accused the museum's director of radical activist ideology and undermining faith in American institutions. Firefighters in Oregon are fighting dry, gusty winds in an effort to battle dozens of wildfires. More from Jim Forbes.
13: A red flag warning continued across the state on Saturday as crews continued battling about 50 wildfires in central and eastern Oregon, including about 19 new fires that were reported on Friday. Officials warn there may be more wildfires this weekend because vegetation struck by lightning can smolder for several days without showing smoke. I'm Jim Forbes.
7: One of the byproducts of the U.S. war with Iran could have grave environmental impacts all over the world. More from Rob Martier.
14: Scientists say stalled ships in the Strait of Hormuz could trigger an environmental catastrophe. A recent paper published in the journal Biological Invasions warns the continued closures at the Strait of Hormuz could spur a super spreader event of invasive species. Researchers say marine life could attach to idle vessels and then be transported to other ecosystems around the world.
7: Michael Kastner, NBC News Radio.
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19: Time now for a quick look at our KKNW weather update. Tonight we've got mostly cloudy skies with a low of 58. For tomorrow, looks like we've got sunny skies throughout the day with a high of 77. On Tuesday, a slight chance of rain and mostly sunny with a high of 74. For Wednesday, looks like we've got mostly sunny skies with a high of 74. On Thursday, sunny throughout the day with a high of 76. Friday, sunny skies with a high of 76. And next weekend, Saturday, mostly sunny with a high of 73.
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0: Welcome back to Garden America. If you're just joining us, welcome. However much time you can spend with us, we do appreciate it. We are back. If you're on Biz Talk Radio, this is hour number two. And Facebook Live, we continue with more questions. Let's get back and reset things here for those just joining us and those that were with us before, Tiger, in terms of letting Bill finish up his thought.
1: Yeah, we're chatting with Bill with Summit Chemicals. And before the break, Bill was explaining how the flea and tick product that they have is used, and it's a whole yard spray, and you were talking about how it's applied. Sorry to cut you off, Bill, but can you kind of reset from the standpoint of, you know, this is a spray and you use it on the actual landscape, right?
2: Yeah, it's primarily used on the perimeter of your property, wherever you have shrubbery and trees, and if you have any wooded area that encroaches. I mean, that's where ticks love to be. Mm-hmm. You're not going to find many ticks in your yard per se, especially if you have a well manicured short cut lawn. But flowers around the yard, any plants, shrubbery around the yard, that's where ticks are going to congregate. So if you treat those areas, that'll really cut down on the tick population through the year.
1: And also, you know, people say, well, you know, I know what a tick looks like, so I can kind of, you know, monitor myself. If you have animals, you need to be really worrisome of this as well, right?
2: Oh, without a doubt. And people say, well, they know what ticks look like. Well, most ticks that bite are in the nymph stage, and they're about as big as a poppy seed. So they're very, very difficult to see.
1: Yeah.
0: So, hey, Bill, what about, because Tiger mentioned hiking, what about those wristbands that people are trying to sell? Are they effective at staving off mosquitoes?
1: Repellents?
0: Yeah, repellents?
2: That wristband works perfectly for that one square centimeter of wrist that it covers. But the rest of your body is open game.
0: So you're saying you need to buy a couple of dozen.
3: You need the full body wrap,
0: yeah,
3: right?
0: Full body wrap, exactly.
2: Exactly. Yeah, no, they... Again, they're not EPA registered. They don't have to prove efficacy. You know, who knows what's in them?
0: Mm-hmm.
2: A lot of them will come and say they're citronella based. Well, unfortunately, if you read the data, citronella doesn't do anything for repelling mosquitoes or ticks. So
0: go ahead. Sorry.
2: The flame off the candle will help repel mosquitoes, but a regular candle will do the same.
0: It sounds like these products are supposed to be like just basic to get around the actual sprays and the products.
3: Just like weight loss products.
0: Yeah, Michelle, this is fast. Yeah. It's convenient. Just put a wristband on and you're good to go. But you can't get away from the real thing.
3: Hey, Kevin in Coeur d'Alene, Idaho, that goes right into his question. Excuse me. He was asking about citronella candles and lamps, mosquito repellent lamps, and high powered fans.
2: So the best thing to do if you're out in a patio and you want to keep mosquitoes away is, yeah, set up some fans that are blowing out. Those work really well because mosquitoes are weak flyers and it keeps them from flying in. But if you want a product, and I don't know these people, but I've used their product, it works great. It's called Thermacell. It's a device that you sit on your patio. It has a little insecticide inside, and it basically covers a 15 square foot area. So set it on a table where you're sitting. It really does the job.
1: Yeah, and I think last time we were on the show too, you talked about how those bug zappers don't work for mosquitoes. Is that?
2: No, you know, unfortunately, I mean, it's a good positive reinforcement when you're sitting out there and you hear this thing go, but typically they're capturing more beneficial insects than anything else.
1: Yeah,
2: they're catching moths and, you know, night flying insects, but mosquitoes are not drawn to ultraviolet light. So occasionally a mosquito may wander in, but
1: it's an accident.
2: In all
1: it's
2: of the
1: not,
2: debris, yeah. you'll be hard-pressed to find very many mosquitoes.
1: Yeah, exactly. So, you know, we mentioned a number of products here today, Bill. I did post the link to your guys' website. I know that a lot of people can find these products online. you know, also probably a lot of their local garden centers or, you know, hardware stores will have these. You know, do you guys sell online? I can't remember if I saw that option.
2: We do. You know, we would prefer that people buy our products through our retail partners, but if they can't find it, we'll ship it to them.
1: Perfect. So, Summit Chemicals, was it Summit Chemicals or summitchemical.com?
2: Chemical.com.
1: Yeah, I posted that link. And so, you know, people can find out all the products. And you know, and then there's even things on there that we didn't even mention today that people have problems. I mean, you guys had foggers and other products that people can use. As you mentioned, sometimes you need to have that fine mist for the application. And, you know, you can't get that with the spray. So you guys do have devices that do that for you, right, Bill?
2: Yes.
1: Yeah. So lots of other good products on there. Visit their website, support Bill and Summit. And thank you very much for joining us this morning, Bill. Lots of great information. And hopefully it'll prevent some people from getting sick and people will be able to enjoy their yard a little bit more.
3: And their meat.
2: Indeed.
0: And their meat, too.
1: True.
0: Thank you so much, Bill.
1: Yeah, you have a great weekend. Take care.
2: It's always a pleasure.
0: All right, take care. Bye-bye.
1: It's always a little bit of a gloom and doom.
0: I was going to say,
1: we're talking about mosquitoes, but it's scary.
0: Well, now we're coming away with this meat syndrome.
3: Yeah.
0: Anything, like I said, that ends in syndrome is not good.
1: Maybe that's what happened. When you fell and hit your head, you also got a tick bite, John, and that's why you couldn't eat meat for a while.
0: My gosh.
3: I never thought of that, but I can eat meat now.
1: Yeah, exactly.
3: Yeah.
0: But
3: I was a vegetarian for 5 years. It was not fun. I don't know why anyone would do that on purpose.
0: Getting bit and then developing
1: a severe allergic reaction
0: to any kind of meat, right?
3: No. Yeah.
1: That's so bad.
0: Well, have a happy summer.
1: Yeah.
0: As far as that goes. I'm surprised more people don't get sick from mosquito bites. When I was a kid,
1: say more people, are you talking about the United States or worldwide?
0: I guess
1: there's a whole thing about worldwide.
3: We didn't even get into malaria.
1: Yeah, exactly.
0: I guess just the immediate company, the people around you. Of course, California is not really a hotbed for mosquitoes. We do have them. I would imagine humidity plays a big part.
1: Yeah.
0: We're not that humid. But I remember as a kid getting bit all the time, bug bites. You know, and putting calamine lotion on and scratching. And nobody ever said you're going to die of a mosquito bite.
1: Yeah, but that's the thing is here we have, you know, whole, you know, things that protect us. I mean, number one, our county has programs that go and treat reservoirs and ponds and they release mosquito fish and they spray the BT and the other things to kind of control areas, you know, and in countries where that's not an option and they don't have that. Yeah.
0: It's a huge problem.
1: Mosquito disease does run rampant.
0: And John, growing up in Detroit, I'm sure with the humidity, mosquitoes were everywhere.
1: Well, in all the lakes.
3: Well, yeah. And also, you know, at night, the worst thing was there was no air conditioning back then. So it was 90% humidity, 80 degrees at night. And you can't put any covers on when you're sleeping because you're sweating. And then you hear this bzzz, bzzz.
0: I'm surprised you didn't go out and buy those mosquito nets around your beds.
3: Yeah.
0: Which a lot of countries, like you mentioned, third world countries, they go to bed at night and there's mosquito nets.
3: You know, when we were in Cuba, they had trucks going down the street with fogger fans putting smoky insecticides out the back and all these little kids running right behind them chasing the trucks.
1: Yeah.
3: It's just.
0: Were you surprised that when we were in Costa Rica, the mosquitoes were not a problem? I thought they'd be a little more of a. We didn't have any problems. It didn't get humid to the last couple of days on the Pacific coast.
1: No, you're right, because it is a problem there. You know, they do have them, and but we really lucked out, right?
0: And as a matter of fact, when I went to my pharmacist, they suggested, you might want to get a shot for dengue fever.
1: Yeah. But no, I mean, we lucked out.
0: Yeah,
1: you're right.
0: It was a good time of the year to go.
1: Yeah.
0: Okay, we're going to take a break for Biz Talk Radio to catch up on some commercials. 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
1: Anbar province.
0: All of a sudden, there's
1: a huge explosion.
0: We knew right away
1: it was an IED.
0: Then we started taking sniper fire
1: and RPGs from the hills.
2: Today's service women face the same combat dangers as men.
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1: Welcome back. Welcome back to Garden America. Hope you're having a good weekend. Now, we should mention this right off the bat. Next weekend, 4th of July weekend, we are taking...
2: We'll be off.
1: Saturday off. So, yeah. Apologies for last weekend again next week. But then after that, we're going to be bulldozing right through the rest of the year for the most part.
2: Yeah, we have a lot to talk about because then it's summertime and
1: yes,
2: harvesting and yeah, getting ready for summer heat. And
3: isn't it too late to say that right off the bat, though, since we're like two-thirds done with the show?
1: Oh, I'm sorry. That was for those that are just joining us.
3: Oh, okay.
1: Yeah, those that have been with us, yeah, this may not be new news to you, but if you're just joining us, right off the bat, welcome to the show. We're off again next week. But then we're coming back, and we're going to be continual for as long as we can. John, anything that we need to know about there?
3: Our buddy Hastam in Pakistan is checking in.
1: Hastam, what about mosquitoes?
3: Yeah, I wonder.
1: In Pakistan,
3: I'm just guessing they're not a problem because you think of dry desert climates, but they could be a problem.
2: They could be there certain times of the year.
3: Yeah.
2: You know, it all depends on, pretty much anywhere that there's a little bit of water and a little bit of heat for a period of time, you're going to have mosquito because like we talked about with Bill, it's, for depending on where you're at, it starts when the weather turns warm and that water is there. But then as soon as it gets cold, the mosquitoes do go into their, hibernation phase where no more adults. Mm-hmm. It's only eggs. They overwinter and then they come back again the next spring, which is always blows me away because you can have an area that goes completely dry and the next spring they're back.
1: Right.
2: You know what I mean? It's just like, you would think there would be like a reset, but no, they're there. They're just waiting. They're just waiting for it to come out.
1: It's like an ambush.
2: It is.
3: When I mentioned the buzzing in Michigan, Tanya was from San Jose said, is it only the female mosquitoes that buzz? And I have no idea, but where there was a buzz, there was a bite.
2: Yeah. Well, and I think that he brought up a great point in understanding the mosquito life in the sense of it probably was not the males ones buzzing because the males are just going after pollinators. They're just being attracted to plants. So there's probably zero attraction of
3: and
2: you.
3: Some females too.
2: Huh?
3: They're also attracted to some of the females.
2: Oh, so maybe they're hovering around the female.
3: Yeah. I don't know.
1: But is there like a mosquito dance or a mosquito buzz to attract them? Maybe a little mosquito dance.
3: Hey, Carla's asking about whether anyone had put in if they were a finalist in the Heirloom Roses Name the Rose contest.
2: I saw the list.
3: Yeah, and I don't know if that's over or not, but there were 10 names chosen, and you could go and you could only vote one time. Mm-hmm. Mm-hmm. It's not like American Idol where you can put in 10 votes 100 different ways.
1: And then some people were void, were prohibited.
3: Yeah, I don't think you were, though, this time.
2: You just didn't get chosen, Brian.
3: Yeah.
1: I came up with a name that didn't get a lot of reaction.
3: But, you have to submit it in order for it to even be considered.
1: You can't just talk about it?
3: Do you know how many names there were?
1: Submitted?
3: Yeah, submitted. Over 3,000.
1: What?
3: Yes. So they eliminated it down to 10. She said, for some reason, a lot of them had my name in it.
1: Really? Yeah. Maybe that should be the name of the rose.
2: John?
1: 3,000. This new rose is called 3,000.
3: John's 3,000.
1: I don't
3: know. Anyway, if my name was in it, they eliminated it immediately.
2: Right,
3: yeah. But there were over 3,000, which kind of surprised me. It was hard to get it to 10. And I can't remember if yesterday was the last day to vote or if you can still vote. But anyway,
2: heirloomroses.com.
3: Heirloomroses.com.
1: You get a little sticker that says I voted and that you can wear around?
3: We didn't think of that. We should have.
1: A little rose on there. I voted.
3: Mary says that southern Costa Rica, Brian, that the bird sanctuaries down there are horrible for mosquito. In southern Costa Rica, I think it's a different climate, right?
2: Yeah, well,
1: there was microclimates. We learned that, right?
3: Yeah, well, the southern part is wilder, more tropical rainforest.
1: And is it Panama south of Costa Rica and then South America? There was one country. We were one country away from South America.
2: Yeah, we went north, which was Nicaragua.
1: Yes.
2: Right. So south was Panama.
1: Panama and then South America. Yeah. And we were 9 degrees from the equator.
2: Is that right?
1: Yeah.
2: That's how close we were?
1: That's how close. And that's why, it, you know, when you went outside, it's a little different heat. But that's the closest to the equator I've ever been.
2: Really?
3: Carlos says the voting ends tomorrow.
2: Yep.
3: So if you're listening on the radio, sorry.
1: And here's Rick is really upset. I can tell by the tone in his blog there or his comments. I have not been getting my newsletter for several weeks.
2: What? Talk to John about that.
1: I don't blame you, Rick. I'd be upset, too.
2: Yeah, upset. That's John's fault.
3: Well, the only way that could happen would be if
2: he unsubscribed.
3: If someone, he may not have done it, but somehow he was accidentally unsubscribed.
2: Or check your junk box, because sometimes that changes. Like, you could be getting something, and then all of a sudden you stop getting it, and you wonder why. And sometimes there's an update, the way they do things, and it goes into spam or junk.
1: Here's what we can do in the meantime, Rick. Go ahead, John.
3: Well, I was going to say, Constant Contact, I notice occasionally it'll say that a newsletter was not delivered, and there's different reasons.
2: Yeah.
1: What about if we do this for Rick until he solves the problem? Not next week, but when we return the following week, we can read the entire newsletter to you from beginning to end during the show, Rick. Would that help?
3: Well, what about yesterday's newsletter? Could you just call them when you get home today and maybe you and Dana together read it?
1: I could do that.
3: Yeah.
1: Right, and then describe the pictures that are there.
3: That's a good idea.
1: We'll do what we can, Rick.
2: What service? Jeez.
3: Lisa said she voted, but her name didn't make the top 10.
2: Bummer. Sorry, Lisa.
3: Carol from Tucson says they're having happy monsoons.
1: Yes, they do. Oh. In Arizona in the summertime, at least in Flagstaff when
2: it's monsoon season.
1: Once a day, storm blows through, thunderstorms, rain, and it clears up. And it's nice. Kind of a warm rain.
3: Really?
1: Yeah.
3: I didn't know they were called happy monsoons.
1: I think she's happy there's a monsoon.
3: Oh,
1: yeah. I think that was her little editorial in it.
2: I think if you're in Tucson right now or anywhere in that region, anytime you get rain makes you happy, because otherwise...
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7: NBC News Radio, I'm Michael Kastner. The conflict between the U.S. and Iran is nearly 5 months old, and a new study finds around 80% believe the Trump administration has struggled more than expected. About 2 in 10 respondents of the CBS News YouGov poll said the war has gone as smoothly as anticipated. 3 people are dead after a mass shooting near Seattle Space Needle Sunday. 4 others were injured when shots rang out during the Bite of Seattle festival, with the youngest of those victims just 2 years old. A suspect has been taken into custody. Carlos Beltran, Andrew Jones, and Jeff Kent have been inducted into the Baseball Hall of Fame. More from Tammy Trujillo.
8: Kent spoke during the ceremony in Cooperstown, New York. Baseball was here long before me. It's going to be long after I sit back down. But standing up here with these guys sitting behind me, I've never felt more humbled and more grateful in my entire life.
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14: Time now for a quick look at our KKNW weather update. Tonight we've got mostly cloudy skies with a low of 58. For tomorrow, looks like we've got sunny skies throughout the day with a high of 77. On Tuesday, a slight chance of rain and mostly sunny with a high of 74. For Wednesday, looks like we've got mostly sunny skies with a high of 74. On Thursday, sunny throughout the day with a high of 76. Friday, sunny skies with a high of 76. And next weekend, Saturday, mostly sunny with a high of 73.
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1: Garden America. That is us. We've returned, your garden buddies. Having a good time. Tiger Palafox, Brian Main, John Bagnasco. And John, continue your thought, please, prior to the break.
3: Well, I was going to say one of the names to me was kind of intriguing, and now I'll probably get it wrong, but it was called Odette's Waltz.
1: I can't pronounce that. Odette's Waltz?
3: Odette's Waltz. You know, like a waltz? You know, like dancing?
1: Yeah.
3: And I thought, what an odd name. But then I looked, and that that waltz was part of the ballet Swan Lake.
1: So you have to kind of have a little knowledge along that line to appreciate the name.
3: I appreciated it after I looked it up, but I'm wondering how many people are going to look it up. The bottom two, I think, were my favorite, which I would have to look up again.
1: Is there a rose called Swan Song?
3: Yes.
1: Darn it.
3: It's a miniature rose.
1: Not that I would. I'm too late to enter, but.
3: Yeah.
1: You wouldn't be disqualified
3: anyway because it already exists.
1: Right. But it's a lot of the names that I think are good, 9 times out of 10, John, that's already taken. Name's already taken. It's like naming horses, Tiger.
2: There are some funny names.
1: Think about
2: horses.
1: That. You know?
2: Yeah.
3: Ah.
1: John's having an aha moment.
3: Well, so Lila points this out, that the rules said no proper names, and Odette is a proper name.
1: There you go. You know what? Our listeners and viewers are so much smarter than we are.
3: Yeah.
1: They should have a show.
3: I think she has grounds for a lawsuit.
2: Goodness gracious.
3: Let's go to Judy Justice or something.
2: Heirloom Roses want you supporting.
3: Sue them $10,000 in small claims, emotional distress.
1: Where can they find the list of names? That's
2: I was trying to just find that right now. I saw an email with it because it's not posted on their website, is it?
3: Well, it is on their website because that's where you vote.
2: Okay.
3: So how you would find that, though, I don't know. Maybe we can find – well, it's too late to find the link.
2: Let me see. I'm working on it right now.
3: Okay.
1: As we speak, as we talk.
2: Yeah.
3: But, yeah, I'll have to point that out to Robin at Heirloom.
1: Interesting.
3: I would be surprised if that name won, but it was interesting.
1: Anything that makes you think, you know, probably right off the bat, not a good idea. I mean, it's deep. It's, you know.
3: You hate things that make you think.
1: I want to think.
3: You just like to look at pictures.
1: Boom. Pictures. A name of a rose. I get it. I understand it.
3: Right.
1: Based on the color, based on the climate, based on the breeder.
3: Yeah. Carlos says it's on the Heirloom Rose website. But, you know, when I went to their website, I had trouble finding it. If Tiger comes up with it, he can post it. You know, in this heat, I'm surprised roses are still growing. You know, it's a terrible time to plant bare root roses. They're not even available unless somebody had an overstock. And we got hold of a few of those roses a couple of weeks ago, and I gave one to you and Tiger each.
1: Right, right. But and established roses are doing quite well.
3: As long as they're getting enough water.
1: Yeah. No, yeah. Mine are doing. My Mr. Lincoln blooming, the ones that you gave, the orange one. What was the name of the orange one that bloomed orange?
3: Marina.
1: Marina.
3: Yeah.
1: I've got 5 or 6 buds on it. So, yeah, if they're established, they'll do well as long as you keep them watered.
3: You know what? I've also, since I don't spray my roses, I'm also noticing that mildew's finally clearing up. Did you have any mildew during the rainy season?
1: Not much. I just had a few little holes, bites here and there on the leaves.
2: What did you find?
1: Find anything, Tiger?
2: Not yet.
1: Okay.
2: You know what? It was funny you mentioned the mildew, though, is we've got a lot of customers who have Palo Verde trees. You know, Palo Verde trees are kind of common here in San Diego, mm-hmm. kind of a desert tree. But they get mildew real easily along the coast because they're a desert tree. They like the dry climate. And it's shocking how little humidity is required to give a Palo Verde mildew. I mean, it could be
1: just a little bit,
2: just the slightest, like it doesn't even have to be a full rain. It could just be a overcast morning. Just
1: no moisture at all.
2: And they'll have mildew on them.
1: Heavy dew.
2: Yeah. And they'll have mildew on Palo Verde trees. You know, and it's tough because those are trees that don't have a lot of foliage. So it's kind of a challenge, but I just recommend people fertilize to kind of help it grow. I mean, they could treat with a fungicide, but in reality, they're just going to battling it because it's going to keep happening. But they need to make sure to plant Palo Verdes in a very open, exposed, dry area to be successful. Because, yeah, they get mildew real easy.
3: Tiger, I forwarded the email to you.
2: Oh, yay.
3: I don't know what to do beyond that.
2: That's all right. I do.
1: Kevin, our buddy Kevin in Idaho, accidentally pruned the new growth off a small rose right down to the nub. Will it grow back now?
2: Small, I mean, it'll eventually grow back. I mean, John's grown roses from nubs before,
1: right,
2: so.
1: Right.
3: It depends how far down.
1: How far, right? Yeah.
3: Because if you've just budded a rose and you pull that whole thing off, it's dead, right?
1: The more established it is, the better chance, right?
3: Yeah, I did find the list of the finalists' names, Brian. There was Spring Blush.
1: Okay.
3: Heart of Hope.
1: Okay.
3: Petite Allegro. I'm not too fond of that. Then the Odette's Waltz Antique Blush.
1: Wait, Odette's Waltz was a finalist?
3: Yeah. Yeah, that's what we were talking about.
1: Oh, I thought it was just a throwaway.
3: No. Origami Snow. That's
2: a fun one.
3: Yeah, but I don't get the origami.
2: Yeah, and origamis would not do good in the snow. They would just fall apart.
3: Antique Blush. Sugar Frost. I kind of like Sugar Frost.
1: Sugar Frost, based on the color.
3: Yeah, my daughter said, you know, that doesn't really apply, but I do like that name, sure. As a matter of fact, if it doesn't win, I'm going to use it for something else. And then there was Blushing Dogwood. Spring Dream and Eternal Spring.
1: What about Blushing Angel?
3: No, it was not a finalist.
1: Well, that was my name, Blushing Angel.
3: Again, you had to submit it in order for it to be valid.
1: I thought if I just talked about it, people would glom onto it.
3: It's like you were thinking it was like the lottery, that
1: Yeah.
3: Your chances are winning are just as good if you buy a ticket as not. Them sending it to you by mistake.
1: You don't like Blushing Angel?
2: What's your favorite on that list, John?
3: I think Sugar Frost.
1: I agree.
2: Sugar Frost.
1: Yeah. It's simple. It's to the point.
3: It's different.
1: Yes.
3: A little different. Yeah. Mm-hmm.
2: Yeah.
3: What's your favorite, Tiger?
2: I'm feeling... I like Blushing Dog, which just sounds funny to me.
1: I just like Blushing Angel. I like that, Blushing Angel. I'm going to stick to that. You know, yeah, I'm going to be like, John, if nobody takes it, we'll use it for something else, John.
3: You remember the story about the China Rose called Maiden's Blush that came into the U.S. during Victorian times? Mm-hmm. And the real name of the rose was a French name, and it translated to thigh of an aroused nymph.
1: Yes.
2: Yeah.
3: But in Victorian America, that name just was not going to be good.
2: Wasn't good.
3: Right, so they changed it to Maiden's Blush over here.
2: Yeah.
1: Thigh of an aroused nymph.
3: You remember who told me that story, Brian?
1: Yes.
3: Julie Newmar.
1: Julie Newmar.
3: Yeah.
1: Yes.
2: See, it's so funny because I get that it translated. And what did you say it translated from? French?
3: From French,
2: right. But
1: that's a funny name. Keep a straight face.
2: But imagine if I came to you and I was like, hey, I got a great name for a rose. Thigh of an aroused nymph.
1: Now,
2: you know what I mean?
1: Yes. Let's take that thought and apply it to our contest here.
3: Yeah.
1: So if somebody came up with that, would that have even made the top 10?
3: Probably. Well, no, because it's already been used.
1: We're assuming it hasn't been used. We're assuming we've never heard of that before.
2: Yeah.
1: It wouldn't. That would never fly.
3: Wouldn't make the top 10.
1: It was just like your description.
3: What about if you put it down in French, though?
2: Bicep of a mosquito's... The bicep of a mating mosquito.
1: Yeah. It's just like your description Eleanor Roosevelt.
3: Are you thinking nymph as an insect nymph?
2: Well,
3: that's not what it was.
2: Well, I know that's not what it was, but yeah. I mean...
1: What about the description of the Eleanor Roosevelt rose, John? We have time before the break.
3: Eleanor Roosevelt... she's the one who made the comment. She said she had a rose named after her, and she said that she was...
1: didn't like the description.
3: Well, she was really pleased until she read the description, which said, no good in a bed, but great with up against a wall.
1: Yeah, that was the description of the rose. And with that, just in time for a break. On BizTalk Radio Facebook Live. We've got one more segment coming up after this break on BizTalk Radio. Welcome to Garden America. Happy weekend to you. 4th of July next weekend. We are off. We'll talk more about that next year on Garden America.

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0: all the little animals gathered around the radio, gathered around Facebook Live, gathered around BizTalk Radio. Outside our studio, this is it, final segment. And again, we mentioned we're off next week.
1: Are you still relaxing? You're feeling good, you just don't.
0: After the show, I'll crash.
1: Yeah, will you?
0: I'm just energy for the show, and then I'm back to sneezing and and all that.
1: Are you taking any cough medicine?
0: Yeah, yeah. Like I went out and bought the spray, bought Mucinex.
1: Yeah.
0: Anybody else that's had a summer cold that just lingers?
1: Oh, it's the worst, because there's nothing worse than being...
0: You said your mom caught something like that.
1: She did, and there's nothing worse than being in the heat with a cold.
0: And you know what it was like, too, was like someone's pushing down on your head.
1: Oh.
0: It's just pressure. It's just like, can I just have the sniffles and sneeze and a cough? Do I have to have this pressure?
1: Yeah.

0: Research shows, on average, car accident victims with a lawyer get over 3 times more money than those without one. Better off with Blue Hop.
1: Hey, lilies from a project, and so, you know, we're going to plant those in our yard.
2: How into gardening, horticulture is she?
1: Zero.
2: You know, it may just take one little thing to spark her interest. Like maybe this or something.
1: Yeah, I think she would enjoy it if she got into it. I just don't think she cares right now.
2: But no.
1: Yeah.
2: A lot. What is she, 14?
1: 13 still.
2: 13, yeah. Well, a lot changes between now and 18.
1: Exactly. What do you?
3: No comment.
1: What'd you pull up there, John? I see a list.
3: Well, I was looking for something in particular, and then something caught my eye, and now I don't know what I'm
1: doing. Now you're doing your taxes.
2: I'm watching the phone too, seeing all the blogs and the comments.
1: Yeah. It's
3: funny. I will. I got to get back to Facebook. There we go. Whoops. No. I don't know what I did. Is this the last segment?
1: Yeah, the rest of the show he's done.
2: It's okay. We're still monitoring.
3: My train of thought just came back to me.
1: Oh, yay.
3: I was talking to our buddy Ping Lim last week.
1: Ooh.
3: And he says that he's going to revolutionize Agapanthus breeding.
1: Excellent. Thank you, Ping.
3: Because he has the new one out that... I don't know if he gave you one. I know we gave you one, didn't we?
1: Agapanthus. You don't remember it?
3: No, maybe he gave it to Joel. I'm not sure.
2: Okay, no, go ahead.
3: But it was called Atomic Bloom. And that thing has probably got each little plant maybe a dozen.
1: I think this is the one that I see in the box stores.
3: Yeah, it is. Right. It is like Home Depot right now, something like that. So that one is great. But he said that he has one that is so unique, looks like crocus.
1: Really?
3: He said it's that little and looks like little crocus flowers.
1: Oh, that's fun.
3: So, you know, he's one of the world's best rose breeders right now, but, you know, getting into Agapanthus.
1: Has he done other stuff? Because, I mean, he kind of seems like a good breeder of plants.
3: He's doing hibiscus.
1: Hibiscus.
3: Also, and he tried bougainvillea, but was not successful.
1: No.
2: So. You know, that hibiscus that I have, which came from you, has got to be the most unique hibiscus.
3: You cannot, you know, that company's now closed down.
2: Well, the fact that there is the size of dinner plates and multicolored, the reactions I get when I show people, they're like, what is that?
3: Yeah,
2: I know, I got to take good care of that.
3: Those are hard to get.
2: Hey, Tanya's got a question about Agapanthus.
1: Okay.
2: They don't bloom much. Old plants get morning sun until 11 or 12 o'clock. Any suggestions? And then let's see here. Should I feed something special? So frustrated.
3: Well, you know, we've just been talking about the new ones, right? And one of the other innovations in Agapanthus that Ping has done is repeat bloomers. You know, because usually the old Agapanthus, either Africanus or Orientalis, would bloom one time. And for a short period, spectacular when they did bloom, but then that was it.
1: And people don't realize it because it's multiple plants at one time. You know what I mean? Like, you get multiple Agapanthus spikes, but they don't realize it's kind of like the one flower, one plant, and then that's it. So, you know, the new Atomic series, you get repeat blooms on the same plant, which is kind of nice. So it seems like there's a lot more. They're a little bit more compact, too, which is a nice thing for some people. The flower's a nice dark blue. Mm-hmm. Usually when you have Agapanthus, you have kind of like a light purple and a white. But there's one called Storm Cloud, which is a very dark, big flower. There's the Atomic series.
3: Now, Storm Cloud's really tall.
1: Right. That's what I'm saying. Real tall, dark. But then there's
3: not as many individual flowers in the flower head. But the color's what everybody likes.
1: And the stem, I think, comes up dark, too, on Storm Cloud, if I remember correctly.
3: One of us is remembering incorrectly because mine are in bloom right now, and I don't think they're
1: the
3: dark stems.
1: Is okay.
3: But it depends
1: on
3: what you mean by dark.
1: Yeah, it's all relevant. But as far as if you have Agapanthus and they're not blooming, fertilization, they are heavy water and heavy fertilizers, meaning, you know, they are one of those plants, if you don't fertilize your Agapanthus.
2: Heavy feeders,
1: right? They

0: they kind of turn a lime yellow.
1: The leaves you're talking about. Yeah, yeah. So that's a good way to tell.
0: Yeah.
1: It's by the color of the leaves.
0: It should be a deep green foliage. As far as like specific, like, you know, people talk about phosphorus or anything. I don't think so. I think that just an all-purpose fertilizer would be what a Agapanthus needs. I think one of the biggest struggles that people do have with them, though, if they don't have on an irrigation system, is timing out the watering. Because they are a heavy waterer. If they dry out, they won't bloom as well.
2: Guys, that's it. We've got about 30 seconds. Once again, for those tuned in, those listening, those watching, we are off next week for 4th of July. But then coming back with a lot of shows after that to follow. Shouldn't be taking too much time off after that. Perhaps here and there. So again, thank you for joining us. Have a great 4th of July weekend. Be safe the rest of this weekend and, of course, into next week. Thank you so much for supporting our show. Big thanks to Mosquito Dunks. Thanks to Bill. Thanks to Fertilome. We'll see you again a week from next Saturday here on Garden America. If all goes well, John, right, Tiger?
1: Yes. I'll be here. I got to mark it down, though, on my calendar.
2: Until then, enjoy yourselves. Enjoy your families. Be good. Be safe. God bless you.
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5: I'm Dr. Anthony Lizerwitz, and this is Climate Connections. Hundreds of feet deep in the ocean, light fades to black, and a vibrant ecosystem comes to life. This is the ocean's twilight zone, a cold, dark place that's home to strange jellyfish and glowing squids, as well as plankton and countless fish.
6: It's really an amazing assemblage of animals that have adapted to these low light and cold conditions.
5: Chris Dorsett of the nonprofit Ocean Conservancy says these animals help regulate the Earth's climate by transporting planet-warming carbon deep underwater. The ocean absorbs a lot of carbon dioxide from the atmosphere. Then tiny phytoplankton near the ocean's surface take up carbon as they photosynthesize and grow. Every night, creatures from the twilight zone swim to the surface to eat these phytoplankton and other creatures. Then they take that carbon back down to the deep, where much of it will remain. But Dorsett says the Twilight Zone is in trouble as companies grow more interested in deep-sea fishing and mining. So he says it's vital that countries enact policies to protect it.
6: This area very much needs to be protected before activities begin that could really impact it and impact those values for society.
5: Climate Connections is produced by the Yale Center for Environmental Communication. To learn more about climate change, visit climateconnections.org.
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7: NBC News Radio, I'm Michael Kastner. The death toll has risen after seven people were shot near Seattle's Space Needle Sunday night.
8: One of the victims at Harborview Medical Center did not survive their injuries. So now we have a total of three fatalities out of those seven victims.
7: That's Assistant Police Chief Tyrone Davis. Shots rang out during the Bite of Seattle Festival, with the youngest of the victims just 2 years old. Seattle Mayor Katie Wilson says a suspect was taken into custody, although it's still not known what led to the shooting. As the conflict between the U.S. and Iran approaches 5 months, a new survey of over 2,000 respondents shows that roughly 80% believe the Trump administration has struggled more than expected. About 2 in 10 respondents of the CBS News YouGov poll said the war has gone as smoothly as anticipated, while only 4% believe the administration has had an easier time. Israeli Prime Minister Benjamin Netanyahu will visit the White House this week as President Trump weighs his military options in Iran. More from Lisa Taylor.
9: Tuesday's meeting will mark the first face-to-face talks between the two since the Iran conflict began in late February. This comes as Trump says he's close to a decision on whether to launch a massive attack on Iran. Netanyahu will also attend the funeral of Senator Lindsey Graham during his trip to Washington, D.C.
7: Coming up in the business week ahead, interest rates will be in the spotlight. More from Tammy Trujillo.
10: The Federal Open Market Committee opens a two-day policy meeting on Tuesday with an announcement on its decision due the following day. Most analysts see the nation's central bank holding rates steady at 3.5 to 3.75%. However, some analysts aren't ready to rule out the possibility of a rate hike. Federal Reserve Chairman Kevin Warsh, who has pledged to get inflation back to the Fed's 2% target, is set to hold a press conference following Wednesday's announcement.
7: Michael Kastner, NBC News Radio.
11: And let's go ahead and take a look now to our alternative talk weather outlook for Monday. Well, we'll see mostly sunny skies today and a few high passing clouds. High temperatures around 77, 78 degrees for tonight. Partly cloudy skies, low temperatures dropping down to about 56. For Tuesday and the rest of the week, pretty consistent. We might see a few light rain showers Tuesday morning, but making way to sunny skies yet again. Highs of around 75, low temperatures around 60. But for the rest of the week, partly to mostly sunny skies and high temperatures in the upper 70s to low 80s.
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14: Welcome to Breaking Through with me, Kristen Rau Finkbeiner, powered by Moms Rising. We have an amazing show for you this week, centered on liberty and freedom and happiness, with some happiness to report. We start out talking about some giant victories in North Carolina and what that means for other states and our nation's capital. After that, we touch base on safe media tactics for kids. Following that segment, we talk about West Virginia victories. How does it happen when you have a Republican majority? And we close the show talking about the fair treatment of immigrant families and what you can do. We're going to jump right in with our first guest. We have two powerful leaders with us today, Ruth Martin and Beth Messersmith of Moms Rising. Hello, who are rising, lifting, changing, and making our nation a better place for everyone. Welcome, Ruth and Beth.
15: Thanks for having us.
14: I'm going to start out with a question for Beth. Beth, states have been leading the way in bringing forward hope, bringing forward inspiration, and most importantly, bringing forward real change that helps real families and real businesses get lifted and boosted. North Carolina has just had a series of really interesting wins, and we might add a series of some really bad losses, of course, at the same time. But as we're talking about the important wins, can you share a little bit of a highlight of what's been winning lately in North Carolina?
16: Sure. It's been a really busy week here in North Carolina as we race to the end of our legislative session. And this week has been full of wins for moms and families here, largely driven by the fact that moms have been speaking out for months, for years on these issues. So just today, our state passed our budget. We were the last state in the nation to pass a budget. We haven't had a budget in 2 years, which has had major impacts on families. But the budget that they passed included the creation of a child care subsidy market rate floor, which means that now every county in our state will be getting a minimum set amount for their subsidy rates. This will help equalize what rural communities get. It'll help stop our child care closures, help fund our child care workforce, and make child care more affordable and available for families here in North Carolina. It came with a $97 million appropriation, recurring appropriation, which we are incredibly excited about. Also, at the same time in the budget, we passed a provision, or they passed a provision, reversing a previous decision that would have cut 27,000 legally eligible immigrant children and families, immigrant children and pregnant women, off of Medicaid. And fortunately, we were able to stop that. And then, on top of the budget, we had a wonderful bonus win, which is that yesterday, the General Assembly passed an expansion of our state's paid parental leave for state employees, for school teachers and staff, and for the community college employees. And we're going to have now 12 weeks of paid parental leave for folks. It's going to take us to the top in the South. And it's also going to include leave eligibility for folks who have experienced miscarriage or stillbirth. And it does not require people to exhaust their vacation or their sick leave in order to be able to take this leave. So it's incredibly exciting. And all of this has been powered by moms who've worked literally for years to advance these policies.
14: And led by you, Beth. So people who are out there, let's give Beth a giant standing ovation round of applause for not just fantastic strategy, but also persistence. It does, as Beth said, take years and years and years. And the work is, of course, not done yet. But this is a big moment of a big victory in North Carolina. Big breakthroughs, big hope. And Ruth, when you are working in states across the United States of America, do you see a trend of states rising toward our nation's capital, making a difference in national policy as well? What happens when we have states like North Carolina, West Virginia, Florida, New Hampshire, and more just passing really powerful, proactive policies in ways that are bigger and better and bolder than what our nation is doing in their U.S. capital? What impact does that have?
15: I love that question, Kristen. As you know, and Beth knows, I'm ride or die for state level change as the backbone for all change that we see, especially the really positive stuff that we see that eventually does trickle up to Capitol Hill. But the states are really where the innovation happens. And it's such an important place to spend time and energy. It's often easier to talk to our elected officials there. They're kind of more receptive. They're more kind of like citizen legislators in a lot of places. And it's just a really great place to get out there and do proof of concept. You know, we now have over two dozen states that have paid leave and paid sick days and accommodations for pregnant workers and are fighting back against book bans and all of this stuff. And it helps prove that this is absolutely possible to do. And we can make that happen at the federal level. And we will have to make it happen at the federal level because, you know, this progress is amazing in all of these places. But we also need to have sort of like a floor. And the states really help us show how you can have a floor and how the states can go above and beyond and really do what's in the best interest of the state and kind of expand on the minimum. But the real energy, especially right now, when you have a Congress that cannot get anything done at all because of the way that they've organized themselves to fall all over themselves to do whatever Trump wants, even when they do try to do something in a bipartisan manner, Trump seems to mess that up. That's not happening at the state level. I mean, Beth can talk about this. Like, these are bipartisan wins that are happening at the state level, that are happening in North Carolina and West Virginia and certainly in other southern states. These are bipartisan victories in many of these state places. And it's really energizing to be able to see this happen in your actual backyard. I know if we can do it there, we can certainly do it anywhere.
14: 100%. And can you speak to the bipartisan nature of wins, Beth? What are you seeing?
16: Absolutely. I think that all the victories that we saw happen this week are the result of bipartisan cooperation, support. The paid leave expansion was a unanimous bipartisan vote in both houses of the General Assembly. And so, I mean, I think that what that really shows is, one, that people can work together and that there is a realization across both sides of the aisle that paid leave is something that people need. And I think it also speaks to the fact that North Carolina has a proven track record that paid leave works. It works. It performs as we said it would. It, you know, does like support both families, but also recruitment and retention of the labor force our state needs to thrive. So that was really exciting. On the childcare pieces, we've worked very closely with Republican lawmakers as well as Democratic lawmakers who understand why childcare is critical for families in their community, for small businesses in their community, especially in rural areas where people really need those kind of supports in order to be able to put food on the table. So I think what's been really exciting to me this session is to talk about where we do have shared values across both sides of the aisle and how we can work together to really win the changes that families need.
14: And families, not just Democrats, not just Republicans, not just independents, libertarians, or Green Party families. It's all families. And study after study shows that the affordability crisis in America is in fact impacting in a negative way families across the political spectrum. And we have a out of step U.S. Congress, Republican leadership, and Donald Trump from their own constituents. They have time and time again blocked, stopped, and bashed, in fact, rolled back family economic security policies. They rolled back to the tune of $240 billion our healthcare. Like, what? And now, for the first time in 5 years, we have more than half of all people can't even afford healthcare because of what's happening with Republican leadership in our nation's capital and what's happening with Donald Trump in our nation's capital. But what the hopeful thing is for me is that we're hearing that state legislators, city representatives, people at the local level are listening to their own constituents, and they do know that it's not just Democrats who need health care. Hello, everybody gets sick. And so we're seeing Democrats, Republicans, Independents, Libertarians come together across political parties to actually make solutions that lift our economy and lift our families too. And that's important. And so what this means to me and what analysts are saying is these policies are going to be a major factor in the upcoming midterm elections. We're seeing polls show that people of all political parties are more likely to go out and vote for a candidate who supports childcare, healthcare, paid family medical leave, fair pay, the policies that we're talking about right now that Beth just shared passed in a bipartisan way in North Carolina. Ruth, what's your take on what this is going to mean and what the state's impact is going to mean on our upcoming midterm elections across the country?
15: I agree. I have so many thoughts about this. I think it's also worth noting that we are celebrating our country's 250th birthday of democracy and being able to have a representative government that's actually listening to us. And I take a lot of optimism from the victories that Beth was talking about, because we've also, I'm hoping this means that we are back in a swing where we understand that there is a really important role for government to play, to make people's lives better, to build the infrastructure that we need that is just as important as roads and bridges and buildings. That is what makes our economy thrive, which makes our communities thrive, our families thrive. And there's a really important role that government plays in that. And despite all of the chaos that Donald Trump has invoked on the Hill and his efforts to serve Donald Trump and Donald Trump's family alone, I hope that these victories are putting us in the spotlight, going back in the right direction of how we can actually pass meaningful policies in common sense ways and get things done, which is what moms want to do all the time, right? It's just, we have a to-do list. We need to get this stuff done. So I feel good about this. I think these are really important wins and victories that we need to lift up and celebrate. There is so much more work to do as we continue to strive to be the country we know we can be. But I think as we kind of reflect right now, both on, like Beth said, the last year, the last several years, the last several hundred years, you know, there's room for improvement. And I think what we have seen in with this bipartisan wins, these state level victories, is that real kind of stick-to-itiveness, that grittiness that we often pride ourselves on as a country, and how we can continue to make that happen in a way that is helps us live up to our ideals.
14: Yeah. Make that dream of building a better tomorrow possible and a reality. We only have about a minute and a half left. Beth, how can people take action? And then I'm going to ask you, Ruth. Beth, how can people take action?
17: I mean, I think that there's so many ways to take action. If all you can do is send that email, we've heard from lawmakers. It matters. If they get emails, it matters if they're hearing from folks in their counties. If you could show up, when we talk about decision-making, it is local. If you can meet with your lawmaker when they're at home in your community, if you can sit down at your local coffee shop and talk to them about what your life is like, what it's like to try to pay for childcare that costs more than your mortgage, and make sure that they can really hear what people in their communities are experiencing, your story is powerful. You don't have to make it to Raleigh or to any of the state capitals across the country or to our nation's capital in order to make a difference. All the different ways you can fit in action in your day-to-day life, they add up, because we are a strong force together.
14: Absolutely. Thank you for that. And Ruth, what about you?
15: I second everything Beth said, and I'm just going to plus up that the togetherness part of it is really important. We can do all this stuff together, and we can also make it fun. So everything that Beth said, I agree with. And I think right now is also a time to find some joy and delight in doing this work together.
14: That is so good. So people who are listening, your audience, our audience, all of us together, you can go to momsrising.org and for free, we will help you take action. We find the moments when your voice matters the most at the state and federal level. And then we open avenues for you to be heard by leaders across the political spectrum who have the power to make the differences we all need. So thank you, Beth. Thank you, Ruth. Thank you, everyone, for being on. Thank you, thank you, thank you.
15: Thank you. Congrats, Beth.
14: Yeah, Beth, congratulations.
17: Thank you all.
14: We're going to take a quick break, but stick around. We'll be right back with our next guest talking about safe media consumption for kids. Tips for you. We'll be back in a moment. We're gonna

0: Having Fun are powered by Moms Rising. We're so thrilled you're joining us because we have an important, important, important conversation right now with Brenda Bisner, who's with Kadoodle TV. Welcome, Brenda.
1: Hello. Nice to be here.
0: I'm so glad you're here. We're going to talk about some feisty areas. What is happening with kids and screen time? What's happening with big tech? What's happening right now? Can you give us a little bit of a background on Kadoodle and why we are in a state of urgency, if not emergency, on this topic?
1: Well, if I can say that we got a cute pair of shoes a few years ago and now everybody's looking to find those exact shoes, that would be one way of putting it. What's going on? If you are a parent or have ever seen anything on a social media platform, everything coming up in your feed right now is around screen time. It's making you feel bad about it. It's on the news. There are bans every single day that we're hearing about, trying to keep kids off. Screen time is the enemy. Parents are doing it wrong. This is the conversation. This is the dialogue. And that's what we're going to talk about today. Because parents, I know that a lot of you are seeing this. I'm a parent too. And you're not doing anything wrong. You're not. You're just trying to survive. And screen time is not the enemy. We have to teach our people how to use these things appropriately. Just like when we were little and we would go out to a park, it was don't talk to strangers, look both ways before you cross the street, and by all means, don't go down a dark alleyway full of drug addicts. That was the rules at play, and we've got to find similar rules in our houses because the only people, nobody's going to advocate harder for your kids than you, and those rules happen at home around the values that you put in place. But right now, everybody's catching up. There's a problem. There's a huge problem out there.
0: What kind of rules? I was like, yes, I agree with rules. What kind of rules are most effective right now? I mean, it's a changing media environment. And so these rules are going to be changing all the time, too. And parents are having a hard time figuring it out, understandably. So what kind of rules are working right now? And can parents get connected with Kadoodle TV to find rules for the future, too, as they emerge?
1: Yeah. I mean, look, there's a couple things. It's a big topic to cover. But I will say that the kitchen of every house is the heartbeat of the house. The conversations that you're having in the kitchen, the conversations that you're having at your dinner table, the conversations in the car, what are you watching online? What's going on? If you haven't given social media to your kids yet, they're probably asking you for it. And the question in my house is, what's the point? What are you going to do with it? Make me a business plan. Show me how you're going to utilize it for the benefit of your future, as opposed to just going and doom scrolling. That's a side note, but I will say that, you know, the conversations that need to be had, you have to ask your kids what they're doing online, because even if you do not give them social media, they will be in a TikTok video. They will be seeing it from another person, and kids are crafty. There's a famous Instagram meme, like, no one works harder than a crackhead who needs a fix. You tell somebody that they can't have it, and they used to be able to have it at 13 and now they can't have it at 17. They're going to find a way to get that. They're not stupid. They're a lot smarter than us. And you know, there's 100 examples of that. But most recently on the news, because this is a very hot topic and it's happening all the time, it was just on the Today Show. It was around Snapchat, and it was these three moms. Their kids really wanted Snapchat. So they went on Snapchat and they made profiles and they said they were 13. And by goodness golly, they had quite some stories. So my best piece of advice as a mom who works for a tech company, who makes a platform for children, is if your kids want something, you need to go make a profile and understand it. If you've never been somewhere before, you're less likely to let your kid go look in the window down there as if you had been there and you know what the environment is. It's really important to know what the environments are, because there are two kinds of platforms that exist. An open platform where anybody could put anything on. That could be a terrorist video, feet pics, you name it. I mean, I can give 100 examples. Or it could be a closed platform, which is what Kadoodle is. And that is it's a door that you have to get through, and everything is watched every single second, from the content to the adverts. So no kid will ever be exploited to something unsavory. And unfortunately for us, you know, that was born from the fact that our founder's son had seen something that really upset him. And so we solved that problem and we made Kadoodle, and we've been around a long time doing the good guy work, right? They always say the good guys never win. They finish last or whatever that saying is. You know, we stuck to our values. Trust was important for us. And the safety component was what we built the foundation on. We never retrofitted. So all this stuff that's happening is just a regular Tuesday for us. It's like,
0: yeah,
1: it's not a compliance scramble. It's like, ha, yes, see, we were doing it right. It's just further validating it.
0: I love what you said about there being endless changing platforms and types of media and ways to watch it. And that the number one thing in that is for parents to be on the platforms that their kids are on. So you know what rules to make around what they're seeing. I mean, how would you know? It would be like, don't look at the elephant, but all there are chickens, right? Like, we need to be able to be in the same place with our kids in order to help advise, guide, and work with them. And how do parents and kids get involved in Kadoodle TV?
1: Well, first of all, for parents, we're a parenting solution, right? We understand the parenting struggle. And as a company, you know, our company is called A Parent Media Company. And the whole thing was we were going to have many babies. The first baby was Kadoodle. And that was born before YouTube Kids. And it was a solution to solve for the, it's a safer alternative to YouTube. That's what we are. That's the idiot's guide to describing Kadoodle, is that we are a safe alternative to YouTube. And for us, we're curating all the great content, the content that you also see toys on the shelves of Walmart and Target, the big IP, but we're also taking really great YouTube creators that kids love and putting them on Kadoodle, as well as gamers. Now, here's where gamers get really interesting, because for us, we vet all of this content, right? And it may not be as cute and cuddly as a Paw Patrol episode, but that's what kids are watching. And it's really important to meet kids where they are, be involved in trends, and not trying to, you know, float the different direction down the river. We're trying to be with them and participate in this. So as parents, what we're offering is that content's available on Kadoodle, but it's been vetted. And when gaming content comes into it, a lot of that's not marked as a kids channel on open platforms. So you're getting derogatory language, killing and violence that's unnecessary for kids to be seeing at a certain age. And we're serving kids under 12. So those are different mini cohorts, the little ones, the middle ones, and then the big ones, right? So we're vetting all of that content. And if they see it somewhere else, they're highly likely to be led to a first-person shooter game or a game that includes prostitution and hear language that they probably shouldn't be hearing. Well, unless, you know, you talk a certain way in your own house, but, you know, that's a different conversation. So that's one way. We also, and this was really important to our founders, is the philanthropic work that we do a lot to help families. We feed families. We've worked with Make-A-Wish Foundation. We do big donations to education. So we have something called Teacher's Corner that's available in schools where YouTube is not allowed to be there. So we're really trying to give back to our communities, and we want to hear from parents. We have a very active parent audience, because these early years, parents are involved. And you know, yeah, we have parental controls, and that's a really big deal. And ours are really, really great. And we have studies around how great they are. But there's two kinds of parents: the kind of parent that's going to make a parental control for their kid, and the one who's not. And even if you do, and there's no right or wrong on that, I just want to say that. But even if you do, there comes a point where your kid's going to figure out how to hack the system. My Netflix has 5 different accounts because the algorithm is different on those other accounts. And then she'll erase those and set up new ones. So it, you know, you can stay ahead of the game so much, but at the same time, you know, we want our parents involved. We want to hear the stories. We're very open and active. You can communicate. We're all connected to a child in some way. And the work we do really matters to us. And it's 24/7, you know, it's not glamorous work. You know, the people who vet the content, they're the pride and joy. They watch every second and they take it seriously, because if they miss something, they know the repercussions that could have. So yeah, we may be a little slower to get a show aired, but we're going to get the show aired and it's going to be nice and clean. It's not, there's no chance you're going to get an infection from the sheets in the hotel room.
0: Yeah. What types of content is the most popular on Kadoodle?
1: A lot of the YouTube content that I mentioned. We have some of the biggest YouTube creators that are out there on YouTube making, you know, really have really big audiences and make lots and lots of money. So that could be like Nastya, a huge brand. We have Lively Lewis Show, another really big, really great YouTube family. They work together with their kids. And when we're looking at these creators who have their kids involved, we want to understand more about that relationship. How are those dynamics? So there's children wanting to participate in the work that's being done, or is it something that they feel like they have to do? Because during COVID, before the FTC ban on YouTube for violating the Children's Online Privacy Protection Act, a lot of these kids and families were making, you know, 40 million bucks a year, and mom had a new Range Rover, and that's awesome. But you know, they were targeting children, and that was not appropriate. And really, the rules around are these kids okay started to be a big conversation that was coming up. So that's something we really vet very thoroughly. You know, the gaming content, some of our highest, the Roblox gamers, Minecraft, Nintendo ambassadors, a lot of that content does really well. There's a new drop of a game coming out. We have that content, and that's like tricks and fun facts on how to do better in the game. Kids love that. It's mind-numbing content sometimes for a parent who's never played it, but it's really interesting for them. And then you've got the big brands, from your SpongeBob to your Barbie to your Thomas the Tank to, you know, Paw Patrol, Ryan's World, another great YouTube brand as well. And we really try to cover the ground from everything that's really big IP to those really big YouTube families and kids to the gaming content that exists to really hit all of those targets. And we have multi-language because we know that not all households have English as the first language, and we're in 160 countries. So, you know, it's not just you can only find it here. And the best part is we're free. There's no barrier to entry. So no matter where you are, you can access it, and it's not another cost to you. Because on your TV, I bet you have a lot of apps. And inside of those apps that you're paying for, you still have ads, which is the new way of business. And the kids section's tiny, and you got to go search for it. And even on big platforms where you have your profile, you may forget to close out, and then suddenly, you know, Barbie's coming up in your recommendation because your kid wanted to watch it and forgot to change the account. So, you know, you do the best you can, but at the end of the day, the phone has been in front of their child, your child's face, since the moment that they're born. You've been taking photos, you've been online, you've been talking, they've seen it, they know it's a thing. So the boundaries, you know, that are set around it and the rules, well, that's, you know, family dependent, and we're happy to supply guidance and wisdom, but you know, ultimately, there's no guilt a parent should carry around feeling bad over screen time, or that, you know, they feel like they're out of control. The platforms are designed to keep you addicted to them. They're working exactly right. They were built for, you know, financial gain and algorithms. That's just the way that they're made. They're operating efficiently. But as a family, you know, and as a new parent, you know, it's really important to set those standards that time is only allowed, you know, this much. I have another point to add to that, and then I'll let you talk, is, you know, agency. Kids are trying to, you know, have control, and you want your child to be responsible and be able to make good decisions, because we had a marketing campaign years ago. It takes a second for something to go wrong, and streaming is no different. And there's a million decisions you have to make a day, good decisions and bad decisions. And you weigh those as an adult all the time. But to teach your kid about decisions, do you think it's a good decision to be on your screen when you haven't done your homework? Do you think it's a bad decision? Do you think that you should, you know, have it for 20 minutes and then take a break and drink some water? I mean, think of all the things we yell at our kids to do: put their shoes away, drink their water, brush their teeth, eat their vegetables, you know, all of those, take their plate to the kitchen. You know, these are things that, you know, we could really implement as ways to give our kids some more power over the time that they have with their screen and still get the results of them doing their responsibilities.
0: That's fantastic. How can people really quickly find Kidoodle TV?
1: Anywhere you want to go. 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Any TV that you have, from Roku to Samsung to Vizio, we'll have Kidoodle TV available, and you can download it and start watching it right away. And let us know what your kids think. If there's a show that's not there that you want your kids to see, please let us know. We're available, team@kidoodle.tv. And we have a great website where you can see all of us and read more about our story and our journey. And we're going to keep showing up for the families that we serve.
0: Thank you so, so much for being on. Thank you for all you do, Kidoodle TV, and Brenda. Thank you. We're going to take a quick break, but don't go away. Next up, victories. Victories, victories, victories, and hope in motion. We'll be back in a second.

0: Crafting Funner, powered by Moms Rising. We have an actual real life superhero with us today. I'm so excited that we have a nation lifting, state changing, precedent setting, amazing organizer, Amy Jo Hutchinson, with us today. Welcome, Amy Jo.
1: Hi, Kristen. Thank you.
0: I'm so excited that you're here. Now, listeners, she leads so many victories in West Virginia where everybody says victories aren't possible. So we have with us a superhero, a rock star, who does what many people say is impossible. Speaking of which, in the realm of victories that you have led forward, there was a recent major childcare victory in West Virginia. Can you share with us a little bit about that huge win and why it's being celebrated right now?
1: Yeah, for sure. So on our the last day, crossover day in the West Virginia, how, you know, legislature where it has to go from one chamber to the other, we somehow miraculously had a child care bill that was bundled. It started out as a few different bills and they put them all together. And somehow we got that through the Finance Committee and then we got it through the Senate days after that. And it's a huge win for West Virginia for so many reasons, Kristen. Like, I think one of the biggest things that I've taken out of this is the fact that it doesn't seem a lot of times that there are wins happening. And I'm like, but look, it happens in a place like West Virginia. We, you know, we just don't talk about it a lot of times. Yeah, it was really exciting.
0: And you all listeners, for people who don't know already, and I would imagine if you're not paying big attention to West Virginia, you probably wouldn't know this, but there is a supermajority of Republicans in the House, a supermajority of Republicans in the Senate. And of course, the governor is also a Republican. So a fantastic child care bill got passed through that whole situation due to the power of organizing, of moms, of parents. And what's in the bill? Will it make a difference for families?
1: It will make a difference for families. And, you know, we also know that child care isn't funded. So like we're already preparing for the 2027 session because we know that's what our priority has to be. But the one that really received a lot of support from our lawmakers, because so many of them are business owners, right, was that employers can receive a tax credit to help just support their employees with paying for child care. You know, whether that's coming up with something, you know, with an arrangement on site or whether that's working with a provider who already exists. That was a very exciting part because they're starting to realize, hey, this is one of the biggest obstacles to getting West Virginia families to work is child care.
0: Yeah, I mean, it's just like building bridges and roads, childcare is. It's like, you know, you need a bridge and a road to drive on to get to work. Well, you need childcare also in order to be able to go to work. You need childcare in order for kids to have a good early start when all those brain connections are happening so they can thrive. You need childcare that is awesome so childcare workers can get paid fairly and stay in their profession. And then, of course, businesses need childcare so that they can make sure that they don't have open positions that can't be filled and they can run their business, right? Like, we all win when we have access to affordable, high-quality childcare. All of us win. The economy wins. And a lot of people don't know that. What were some of the arguments that were so useful in West Virginia with people who don't normally kind of center childcare as a top priority?
1: Yeah, you know, I think that was just it, though, right? Is because it doesn't matter which career you have. You could be a retail clerk. You could be a brain surgeon. If you have children and you're a working parent, you're going to need quality childcare. I mean, so I think that the universal theme of childcare and that it really does affect all of us, not just a certain demographic. I think that was a part during the House Finance Committee meeting. Actually, one of the delegates spoke up and said, as a small business owner, he has children in his office all the time because his employees don't have childcare. You know, I mean, so I think we just really leaned into that truth, you know, this is for everyone. It's not just for a small select few.
0: Yeah. And it is for everyone. You all, 3/4 of families absolutely need the wages of moms to make ends meet. And yes. So if you want to be able to put that expensive food on the table and the expensive roof over the heads of our children, we have to be able to have childcare so we can go to work. And sometimes people are like, why do you need childcare? Shouldn't you stay home? I'm like, with what money, right? Like, how is that going to happen? Please tell us how that's going to work.
1: And yeah, so my daughter and I just had that conversation the other day, Kristen, about families that we know where the moms just really want to be home with their kids. You know, and so but the choices are, do you survive in poverty or do you sacrifice that family, you know, vision, I guess, dream that you have to go and find a child care provider? I mean, so it's really wild here. And we tell people as soon as you find out you're pregnant in West Virginia, you have got to start contacting child care providers.
0: Yep.
1: Because the wait lists are that long.
0: Yeah. Yeah. And in fact, before you're pregnant, in many places, you need to start contacting childcare providers.
1: Yeah.
0: There are childcare deserts everywhere. And that goes to the importance of paying childcare workers living wages. Right now, childcare workers are some of the lowest paid workers in the entire United States of America. But that means that we have people pushed out of the profession who are really good at it because they can't afford to raise their own kids as a childcare worker. So that's part of the solution equation too. I just think it's so important to have victories like this in West Virginia because it shows that this isn't a Democrat issue. This is a Republican, Green Party, or any kind of other party issue. This is a human issue. Mm-hmm. And, you know, my dream would be that people would have the choice of being able to be with kids or be at work in a bigger, better way. And that includes some of the other policies that we're working on, like paid family medical leave after a new baby arrives. Hello, the United States is one of only 6 countries on the actual planet Earth that does not give new moms, new parents, time to recover, time to bond with a newborn. We need to pass that too. So we need childcare and paid family medical leave and fair pay and access to health care. It's a long list, but we can do many things at the same time. And I have not heard any single person tell any male leader that their list of policies was too long. I hear women get told that. Our list of policies is not too long. Our list of policies is absolutely reasonable and necessary. What's your take on that?
1: Yeah, Kristen, we actually brushed up against that on the Senate part of this policy push. You know, we actually received a message that said, hey, we can't tell you not to do this, but demanding things isn't really the way to, you know, to go about it. And so I'm like, oh, they pretty much, in my opinion, just told a group of women to sit down and be quiet. That's how I took that, you know. And so then we started organizing men. We were like, hey, men, we need allies. This is your business, too. Right. Like, that's your child that we're talking about. And so we just really went heavy into laying on the men to have them call because I'm like, they're not going to tell a man to stop communicating with them. They're just not going to do that.
0: We need to organize everybody. People of all genders need access to health care.
1: Yes, anyone with the belly button.
0: And paid family medical leave. And fair pay. Like, hello, this is not a gendered issue.
1: No, it's not. And it's so intersectional, right? Like, I mean, we just had events across the state last week and we were talking about care, you know, and talking about paid leave and all of the issues. But like, we have folks who are traveling an hour and a half to deliver a baby. Yeah. You know, that's the nearest hospital. And so those are the same folks who are traveling an hour to find someone to watch their child so they can work. You know, it's a lot.
0: It is. It's too much. No person can do this on their own, right?
1: No.
0: Like, this is, you know, some people in the United States, I'm not naming names, but I will say that rhymes with malignant Cheeto, are blaming parents for this, especially blaming moms for, you know, not being able to afford childcare, not being able to make all the things happen. But no, we have a structural problem in the U.S. that many other countries have solved. It doesn't take rocket science. We know how to do it. And so, Amy Jo, you, the superhero, broke through. What types of actions and engagement with moms made the most difference in West Virginia that could be lessons for other states?
1: Yeah, you know what? We tried to point this out a lot. Like, it took us 5 years. And I think maybe that's the point that I really want people to realize is that this doesn't happen overnight. And if we would have gone into that expecting that, we probably would have given up 4 years ago. You know, that's the truth of it. And so I do want to say that, like, just dedication. And I mean, we believe in what we're pushing for, you know, and I think that makes the difference because it just fuels our passion and our values. Right. So a great coalition, if you have that ability, was a huge help. But then also, I think really, I mean, we went out into the communities and I think that's the biggest difference. You know, for the past 3 years, we've had sessions of town halls, you know, where we've gone from county to county and we've gotten in front of groups of just community members who rely on this stuff, you know, and we've kind of taken the attention a little bit off of the lawmakers and put the attention back into the communities and to the people that these policies are affecting. And it just seemed to be the perfect moment. You know, I mean, I think sometimes we're just so bogged down because there seems to be so much stuff that we just don't agree with, that we don't understand anymore happening when it comes to our government. And I think that we were just looking for a moment to feel like we were doing something, and childcare was the perfect moment.
0: It is the perfect moment, and it was a perfect victory
1: led by
0: Amy Jo. Is it bringing you hope? What's bringing you hope right now?
1: Oh, yeah, absolutely is, Kristen. I mean, this is real talk, you know, like I've been organizing here in West Virginia for like 13-ish years, and for the first time, a lawmaker actually said on the floor that this was because of citizen activism. You know, I mean, so, and then other delegates and other senators took to their social media pages, what we need is more citizens at the Capitol. Like, they realized the difference between our win and the difference in everyone else's losses was the fact that we had this humongous grassroots movement behind us. You know, and so I think it's just reignited the passion and reignited the fire behind building grassroots stuff. I mean, it's been a while here, you know, probably since pre-COVID, since West Virginia's had a real, just even not what I would consider to be a slightly resistance movement, you know, as far as being organized. And I think that people are just like, whoa, I have to do something, you know, and sometimes that's one email. But whenever you have over 1,000 emails going to these small offices, that's a lot. Right. And it gets attention. And so, I mean, it's just totally reignited the spark here, I think, behind grassroots organizing.
0: I love it. Behind the power of the people. Hello.
1: Absolutely.
0: So this means a lot about the midterm elections, too. In fact, I think everybody should check that they're registered to vote right now. Make a plan to vote. Get your friends, family and neighbors in a little group to vote. What do you think this means for our nation and for West Virginia? This win.
1: Yeah, it'll be really interesting in West Virginia. We had so many women in the primary, which was just refreshing. And again, I think people are just not just ready for change. Kristen, I think we're done talking about it.
0: Yeah.
1: Right. And I really think that there's starting to be this just fire and movement, power behind this movement of what are we going to do? You know, I always tell folks you can't be a complainer and a doer at the same time. You know, you have to pick one or the other. Right. And so, there's a switch in the energy around here. People want to see response, right? Like a response that we are okay, that agrees with most of us.
0: Yeah.
1: You know, yeah.
0: And West Virginia is part of a rising tide of states doing just amazing victories. We saw huge victories in Florida this past couple of months, huge victories in North Carolina just this week, huge victories moving forward in Pennsylvania. I don't want to count any chickens before they're hatched, but I'm seeing some hatching chickens in Pennsylvania. And huge victories in New Hampshire just this week, too. I mean, like, there are big changes coming out of places, to your point, that are done complaining and ready to start acting out. How can people get involved, both in West Virginia and nationally?
1: Yeah, well, they can go to momsrising.org and sign up, right? And we also have a West Virginia Moms Rising Facebook group. They can join that. You know, all the usual channels, really.
0: Yeah.
1: Social media is a big one for us here, Kristen, honestly, in West Virginia. It's especially Facebook. It's probably one of my strongest organizing tools here in the state of West Virginia because everyone's on Facebook. So
0: yeah, for sure. And the thing that you said earlier, just in closing as a tip that I thought was really important, is that you don't have to do everything to make a difference. Like, Moms Rising will give you a lot of different ways to take action, but you don't have to do all of them. And can you just share a little bit about that as we run out of time?
1: Yeah, sure. I mean, we tell everyone here, like, there's a spot for whatever you think your gift is, right? Whatever it is that you want to bring to this work. Maybe we're going to have an event and you're the woman who likes to make sandwiches and pack coolers for people. We could use that help, right? I mean, so it doesn't have to be intimidating. And so it also doesn't have to be a place where you don't feel like you belong, because we all belong there, right? And then hopefully we'll bring friends, because it's easier to be in awkward places when you're not by yourself.
0: I love that. Thank you, Amy Jo Hutchinson of West Virginia, leading West Virginia to unprecedented victory in childcare and more. Thank you, Amy Jo, superhero.
1: Thank you.
0: We're going to take a quick break, but we'll be right back with fair treatment of immigrant families. It's such an important topic. We'll be back in a second.

0: Kristen Rau Finkbeiner, powered by Moms Rising. We have a spectacular nation-lifting guest with us today, Wendy Cervantes of CLASP, which is also the Center for Law and Social Policy. Welcome, Wendy.
1: Thank you. Glad to be here.
0: Wendy, you are Director of Immigration and Immigrant Families at the Center for Law and Social Policy, and there has been a lot going on. And yeah. I just have to say right now that immigrant families are so important to our country, so important to our families, to our communities, to our economy. And yet Donald Trump and his MAGA sort of supporters in Congress, Republican leadership in Congress, have been pulling the constitutional rug out of immigrant families out from beneath and really doing a lot of harm to families, to our economy, to our communities. What is happening?
1: Well, it never seems to end, whether it's going after, tearing families apart through mass deportation or trying to restrict access to basic health care and housing, or trying to even restrict access to programs like Head Start. He's really been relentless on this really sweeping anti-child and anti-immigrant agenda. And, just this past week, there was this critical decision on birthright citizenship, which is something that he was actually essentially trying to take away citizenship from even newborn babies.
0: I mean, it's appalling. And can you share with our listeners what happened with the U.S. Supreme Court decisions recently?
1: Yes. I mean, we were all holding our breath. And of course, on the very last day, just this past Tuesday, we had the final decision day. And in a 6-3 decision, the Supreme Court ruled that the executive order that Trump issued on day one of his administration on birthright citizenship, which would have redefined birthright citizenship as we know it and severely restricted it, was struck down. And so they, by striking down the executive order, they upheld birthright citizenship as we have always known it to be. And I mean, at the end of the day, this was fundamentally a question about who belongs in the U.S. and who has the right to citizenship, as well as how our country treats babies in the earliest days of life.
0: I mean, it's horrifying. And when I saw that, I couldn't help but look at the pictures of Donald Trump and many major Republican leaders who have mixed immigrant families, right? Like, what is happening? I'm like, what is actually happening? How can you stand there? Not you, Wendy, but you, President Trump, you, many other Republican leaders stand there proudly embracing your family, but saying that nobody else can have their family. Like, what? I don't even know. I have no words for the hypocrisy. Now, I want to let our listeners and our audience know that Donald Trump and Republican leaders in Congress have made extreme cuts to Medicaid, to other aspects of our healthcare, to nutrition programs that families in our economy rely on to thrive, just to pay for separating families, for human rights abuses, for terrifying hardworking immigrants. And these are people who are essential to our care workforce, to our families, to our community, and to our future as a country. We know that our nation needs a safe and orderly immigration process that balances compassion and security. And we also know that our nation does not need cuts to healthcare, does not need cruelty, and does not need what's happening now. What do you think it's going to take to help actually push forward a immigration policy that works for everyone and isn't as cruel, reductive, restrictive, and awful as what the Republican leadership and Donald Trump are pushing forward right now?
1: Well, I mean, I think there's both like a short-term and long-term answer to that. But at the end of the day, it really comes to like, the work that you're even doing on this podcast, which is educating people about how immigration policies not only impact immigrant families, but also impact the communities they live in. I mean, 1 in 4 children in the U.S. have at least one immigrant parent. And so this agenda that is, taking away money as you so adequately and correctly laid out, which from some of the programs that support kids and families to do well and thrive, and taking that to, to fund this mass deportation agenda that is separating families and putting kids and families in detention centers is really harming all of us. I mean, even looking

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1: And being born stateless and creating this second class of people in our country moving forward. And in fact, there would have been 4.8 million children born in the next two decades alone that would have been born without citizenship. And that has implications for all of us. So it's important to keep in mind that these attacks on immigrant families are attacks on all of us and who we are as a country, who we stand for as Americans. And it's why so many people around the country are standing up to stick up for their neighbors and who also recognize that immigrants are part of this community and they belong here and every child belongs here.
2: I think there's so many myths that I hear about all the time that I think we need to bust, because what is happening is Donald Trump and Republican leaders have created a false scenario that they are transferring money again out of our healthcare, out of our nutrition programs, out of programs that taxpayers have prioritized to the tune of $240 billion with a B. Billion dollars, you all, $240 billion could cover Medicaid for 30 million people. Like, the amount of money that is being transferred into cruelty and harm is ridiculous. And the hypothesis on which this money is being transferred is false. So let's bust some myths. First of all, there is study after study, including from Donald Trump's own FBI, that immigrants are far less likely to commit crimes than people who are not. Can we talk about this? Am I right? What do you think, Wendy? Is that premise that they're basing things on wrong?
1: Yes, I totally agree with that. And I also think that they are ultimately scapegoating immigrants to really distract from the real problems our country is facing. You know, the immigrants are not the reason people can't afford their groceries. And in fact, immigrants are often those that are working in the fields and putting food on the table. So I think, you know, in many ways for me, what I often try to do even more than just myth busting is just putting the truth out there in terms of like, and people can see it every day when you actually bring it to the local level and you talk about immigrants that go to church with you, that are working in your schools, that are classmates of your student, of people's children. I think people really understand that these are the people that are being targeted or are being seriously harmed by this current agenda. And that's not what people, like even for people who originally voted for Trump, really signed up for. Five-year-old Liam Ramos is not the person that is a threat to our country, right? That is not the worst. He is not the worst of the worst. He is a five-year-old kid in kindergarten who should just be able to go to school, learn, play with his friends, and be a kid. And yep. Those are the people that are being targeted.
2: And on that note of receipts and bringing light to the receipts that the premise under which this cruelty is being funded is wrong, is another bit of data, which is that off and on, we have had net negative migration on our southern border. And that data is from ICE itself. That means that often over the years, there has been more migration from Americans going south than from people who are south coming north. Now, to your point of scapegoating, we have a conversation coming in a very punitive and cruel way from Donald Trump and Republican leaders about our southern border, but not about our northern border. And I'd like to point out that that is an important evidence moment, that this is about scapegoating and making sure that we're distracted from the fact that Donald Trump has caused our gas prices to skyrocket, has caused us to have a five-year low now on families being able to afford health care, has caused us to have a crisis in an increasing way on being able to access childcare, has undermined our ability to get food in a way that is cost-effective for our family. I mean, these are real crises that are happening in our pocketbooks, at our kitchen table, every single day. And Donald Trump is scapegoating in order to distract. And again, I have receipts and evidence I had to share. Wendy, what are your thoughts?
1: And I think your point about the southern versus the northern border is an important one, because it really goes back to like the racist roots of who they're blaming, right? They're blaming brown immigrants that are coming from south of the border, of which I am a daughter of one of those Mexican immigrants. So I take that very personally. He's made it so that being even someone who looks like an immigrant

0: immigrant in this country is now a risk factor. I have to carry around my passport now when I didn't have to before, and have my husband carry it around because we need to be able to prove that we're citizens because we look the way we look. And I think it's also important to remember that at the end of the day, I think people forget like why people come to this country in search of a better life, in search for a better life for their kids, and they love this country and believe this is their home, and it is. And I think it's also important to remember that it's not easy to move. Any of us who have moved know how hard it is to move just from one neighborhood to another, especially with kids. It's not something that's easy, and it's something that people do, whether it's to get, move to a better house, a better neighborhood, give kids access to a better school, do it for a job. And it's not something that's easy, and it's a sacrifice. And it's something that's very human, and part of what it is to do what you can to provide a better life for your family. And I think at the end of the day, most Americans believe in people having the right to move, to search out for a better life, and as long as they're doing right by the law, and in the sense that they are, not breaking any laws like in the US or hurting anyone, and are here to work and contribute, that they should have a way to be able to access citizenship. And the decision from this past week about citizenship, once again, really makes it clear why it's so important for people to have access to citizenship, to protect access to citizenship, to ensure that people aren't at risk of one day being deported or having their, maybe even their temporary status taken away.
1: We only have about a minute left. What can people do to help fix this problem that Donald Trump and Republican leaders have created?
0: Well, I think it's important to reach out to members of Congress and demand for them to stop providing funding for ICE and for the deportation of immigrants, and to fund once again the programs that support families, and to like be part of the effort to educate people around them about who immigrants are and why they're important to our economy and to our communities, and why what this administration is doing is simply wrong.
1: That is, I agree. I agree 150%. Everybody, do everything that Wendy says. Thank you, Wendy, for being on. Thank you for all you do with the Center for Law. And oh my gosh, CLASP, with CLASP. I'm trying to remember what the acronym is. What's the acronym again? Center for Law
0: And social policy. Thank you so much.
1: Center for Law and Social Policy. You all, join CLASP. Get involved, stay involved, and do everything Wendy says. Thank you, Wendy.
0: Thank you.
1: Well, that's it for our show today. Thanks so much for tuning in as we tackle the top topics facing our nation in a way that requires the most boring disclaimer in the history of the planet Earth. Here it goes. Views expressed on this show are those of the individual speakers and should not be attributed to Moms Rising, to this station, or to any news or social media service that may disseminate a recording of this show to the public or to any segment of the public. Boom! We'll catch you next week.

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1: NBC News Radio, I'm Michael Kastner. Israeli Prime Minister Benjamin Netanyahu will visit the White House this week as President Trump weighs his military options in Iran. More from Lisa Taylor.
2: Tuesday's meeting will mark the first face-to-face talks between the two since the Iran conflict began in late February. This comes as Trump says he's close to a decision on whether to launch a massive attack on Iran. Netanyahu will also attend the funeral of Senator Lindsey Graham during his trip to Washington, D.C. I'm Lisa Taylor.
1: The death toll now stands at 3 following a mass shooting near Seattle's Space Needle last night. Seattle Assistant Police Chief Tyrone Davis says officers were nearby when it's believed that two people began shooting at each other.
3: They were right there. They heard the shots and confronted the suspect that they saw actually shooting and stopped that shooting from continuing.
1: Four other people were injured, including a two-year-old, in the shooting that occurred during the Bite of Seattle Festival. Davis says one person has been taken into custody and police are looking for a possible second suspect. Two guns have been recovered. Immigration and Customs Enforcement officers are reportedly planning a massive operation in Ohio to arrest thousands of Haitians who are losing their temporary protected status. More from Tammy Trujillo.
4: The TPS program is designed to allow migrants to live in the U.S. if it's too dangerous for them to return home. The Supreme Court recently sided with the Trump administration that the status could be revoked for Haitians and others. There are some 300,000 Haitians in the program here in the U.S. The roundup could begin this week, according to Fox News. I'm Tammy Trujillo.
1: And Senator Lindsey Graham's funeral plans are set on Tuesday, July 28th. Graham's remains will be brought into the U.S. Capitol Rotunda for a private service, which will be followed by a funeral service at the Washington National Cathedral. Michael Kastner, NBC News Radio.
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6: What are the chances you are listening to this while drinking a nice hot cup of coffee? If so, don't let me stop you. For years, we've been reporting on the health benefits of coffee, and that's not going to stop today. A new study, this one out of Harvard School of Public Health, found that coffee and tea could help lower your risk of developing dementia. People who enjoyed 1 to 3 caffeinated cups a day saw the biggest impact. In addition to the caffeine, coffee contains hundreds of bioactive compounds that can influence inflammation, glucose metabolism, vascular function, and oxidative stress. It's also possible coffee drinkers might be doing other things that keep them healthy. Eating a more balanced diet, getting plenty of exercise, sleep, not smoking, or drinking too much alcohol. And finally, staying socially active. I'm Dr. Sanjay Gupta, helping you live a better life.
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9: And let's go ahead and take a look now to our alternative talk weather outlook for Monday. Well, we'll see mostly sunny skies today and a few high passing clouds. High temperatures around 77, 78 degrees for tonight. Partly cloudy skies, low temperatures dropping down to about 56. For Tuesday and the rest of the week, pretty consistent. We might see a few light rain showers Tuesday morning, but making way to sunny skies yet again. Highs of around 75, low temperatures around 60. But for the rest of the week, partly to mostly sunny skies and high temperatures in the upper 70s to low 80s.
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11: It's time for the Rick Smith Show. 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
12: And welcome, brothers, sisters, working class heroes. This is the Rick Smith Show. Thanks so much for being here today on the big program. Lots to get to, lots to talk about. Trump's white return to the White House correspondence dinner. The speech, a mess, but honestly a masterclass in the same old of Trump tricks, which is say something ugly, call it a joke, and then act shocked when nobody gets it or laughs. And honestly, the whole performance ran on the same tired formula. Start with a smirk, throw a dud grenade, and then behind by, just kidding. Like somehow that magically makes it all better. He said, I believe in the free press more than anyone in this room does. Maybe not quite. That's not a joke. I understand the whole speech is satirical. Supposed to be satirical. So if you look at it from that frame, okay, that makes sense. But honestly, he's doing some verbal arson right there. And the pretending part, well, you know, he's the guy holding the candle. He said, I'm proud to be the most open and transparent president in history, which is even funnier in the worst possible way, because nothing says transparent like a guy who treats accountability like a personal attack. And when he throws in there for good measure, I always find that when you don't speak to the press, you always get a bad story. Sounded less like a president and more like someone who's finally discovered what it is to be held accountable and what consequences are. Then came the line, tonight's event is it even crazier than the last time. I don't think so. There was a shooting the last time, but of course it was. Because Trump doesn't just enter a room, he arrives like a malfunctioning smoke detector. Yeah. And when he says, I've been informed by CBS News David Ellison that next year they're going to call it the Trump White House Correspondents' Dinner, that's not a punchline so much as it's a hostage note written in a gold marker. Because it's what he wants. He said, changing the name is the only way you're going to get me back here. The same fake, reluctant routine he's been running for years. Insult people, dominate the room, then act like everyone else is begging for the privilege. Everyone's wanting to call. They're begging us for meetings. We've heard that before, haven't we? But the best evidence that the whole thing was a mess is that Trump kept undercutting his own material. About a sex joke that he had to explain. He said, that was actually the only thing I thought was good in the whole freaking stupid speech. Yeah. And then the Trump, the beauty. He said that was going to be a doozy followed by, I'm only kidding. And you go, sure. Because understand, every time he says that, the joke is the same and he's not kidding at all. He says the nasty part. Because it's what he means. And then the, just kidding, kind of like the little umbrella he opens after the storm's already hit. And as I thought about it, I go, you know, maybe a 2, maybe a 3 out of 10. 3 maybe, because he did open with, you know, hey, we can't have political violence. And he did a nod to the Secret Service, but quickly blew past that. And the rest was a rambling, thin-skinned mess of insults, self-praise, and stale jokes that, you know, fell flat. It was interesting watching the room when they would pan to the crowd. Most people were on their phone. Most people looked confused. A lot of people looked like, why am I sitting here? Now, some of the media reports after described it as vicious, boring, awkward. And I go, you know, that seems accurate. But I got to tell you, vicious, boring, and awkward, not great reviews for a dinner speech that's supposed to have some wit. And this is where I got to get better writers there, Don. Obama delivered the punchline. Now, what really killed it, I think, is he treated the correspondence dinner like a campaign rally in a tuxedo. Instead of landing sharp jabs and witty lines, he kept circling back to grievance, score settling, and the old attacks on reporters. I don't know how you can look a bunch of reporters in the face after you've said they're all fake news, none of them are any good, all their outlets suck, and you're not going to answer any of his questions and go, I believe in transparency and I believe in you. Again, it's a satirical speech, so all of it, I guess, can be taken in that vein. But again, the whole thing felt, you know, overlong and defensive rather than funny. And I wish it had been funny because there's a lot of good material. Could have been a lot better material. A better speech would have needed some tighter jokes, some real self-awareness, and less obsession with his enemies. He is totally fixated. There are little people living inside his head rent-free. So what did we get? A lot of noise, not much craftsmanship, and just enough chaos to keep people caring that maybe there are some clips that we can mock. Pretty much it. If you saw the speech, I want to hear your thoughts. Rick at the RickSmithShow.com. Quick break, right back with Sarah Burris. Stick around. I'm Rick Smith, and this is Labor History in 2. On this day in labor history, the year was 1869. That was the day labor leader William Silvis died. Silvis was born in Armbaugh, Pennsylvania. He learned the trade of wagon making from his father, but soon he left home to take up an apprenticeship as an iron worker. He found work in Philadelphia. At the time, there was an increasing practice of iron molders to hire unskilled workers as helpers for the skilled craftsmen. This led to skilled workers seeing their wages cut. Silvis joined a strike against the wage erosion led by the Journeyman Stove and Hollowware Molders Union. Soon, he was elected secretary of the union, but Silvis understood that to truly have power, the iron molders would need to organize beyond Philadelphia. And so, in 1859, 12 molders from various unions met in Philadelphia to plan to join together. The Civil War put those plans on hold. During the war, as men went to fight, many workers saw their wages increase due to the labor shortage. But prices at the stores rose even more quickly, and it became harder and harder to make ends meet. Recognizing the need for labor to organize, in 1863, Silvis helped found the Iron Molders International Union. He became the first president of the new union. 21 locals joined under the Iron Molders International Union, and it grew to include 8,000 workers. But Silvis had a bigger vision for the labor movement. He thought all skilled trades should band together to improve wages and working conditions. So in 1866, he founded the National Labor Union. The National Labor Union quickly grew to 30,000 workers. But Silvis died in 1869, cutting short his efforts to grow a national union. The union continued until 1873, when it dissolved.
13: 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For more information, go to laborhistoryin2.com.
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12: So again, the big press club dinner. What a bomb. What an absolute bomb. And you would think this would be somewhere that he would have really gone, you know, and had the best writers. He could have the best writers. They could have got that Gillis guy. Could have got him to write some jokes. I think that's the only real half-decent right-wing comedian, right? Or even that Hitch something or other. Could have got him, too, to write something reasonable. Except, you know, his favorite joke was a sex joke he had to explain. I don't know. Anyway, here to share some thoughts on the White House Correspondents Association dinner, you know, with the president who's the most transparent and believes in the press more than anyone. That's why I've asked our good friend Sarah Burris to come share some thoughts. She's a senior digital editor over there at Alternet, alternet.org, the website, if you want to take a look at the work that they do. Sarah, thanks for taking time for us.
14: Hey, Rick, how are you?
12: I'm good. I found the big speech. I gave it a 3 out of 10 because he did say, well, let's not have political violence while, you know, kind of perpetuating the idea of, well, we're going to, you know, do what we do. But mostly, you know, tired tropes to nonsense. But some things I thought that you might be interested in, like the fact that he claims that he himself believes in the free press more than anyone in that room, more than anyone. He believes in it, Sarah.
14: Oh, I'm so sure that he does. If he believes in the free press, then I am Martha Stewart, and we're in good living and cooking now. The joke that I heard somebody tell is that the Secret Service definitely prevented another shooting, but it let a bomb in, and that was the of Donald Trump. Let me say, like, just a key point for anybody who's telling a joke, if you have to explain it just don't, like, it's kind of like if you have to explain something, you're losing. That's kind of how jokes work too. It's like, if you have to explain your joke, you're bombing, like you were bombing bad. And the thing is he's not funny. Like, I don't think he knows how to be funny. The best thing about people like Obama and George W. Bush is that they were both really self-deprecating. And like being able to poke fun at yourself is a big piece of just being goofy in general. And he's not, I mean, he's so self-absorbed and obsessed with his own awesomeness that he can't tell a joke like that. Like it wouldn't work for him.
12: No, and the weird thing is, you know, funny looking maybe, but not funny. I mean, there was literally nothing in that speech that was funny other than the word salad. And I like to read Trump speeches because I like to see if I can actually pay attention to the words on the page, because in writing, they make they even make less sense in writing than when they do coming out of his pie hole.
14: It is one of my favorite things to do, like to do like a dramatic reading where you just read things slowly, like you're saying them as a normal human, and then you actually hear the words and you're like, what? And so I don't know if like our culture has somehow, like if they hear his voice saying these things, that somehow they tune it out. Yep. Or they just assume that it's not going to make sense, and so they just click away. I don't know if that's what it is, but like the second somebody starts actually reading them out loud, it reminds me a lot. Do you remember the Sarah Palin interview with Katie Couric and how basically Tina Fey just got on camera and she just said the things that Tina Fey said? I mean, that Sarah Palin said. And so it was like, if you do it like that, it's a totally different ball game. And I don't understand why. I wish SNL would bring that kind of thing back where they just read the exact same thing that he said.
12: Maybe there's our future. There's our hit show. But yeah, right? The other thing is he came out and he said that he's proud to be the most open and transparent president in history. And I'm like, yeah, nothing says transparency like a guy who treats fact-checking like an assassination attempt. But, you know, here we are claiming. Now, understand, and this is where I give him some credit here. This is a moment. This was a satirical speech, supposedly. Everything he says during the speech, he said, I'm usually just kidding. So if you look at it through that frame, that everything is just kidding. Yeah, I'm proud to be the most. Most open. Yep. Transparent. Sure. Yeah. If you look at it like that, makes sense.
14: Yeah, totally. I mean, I think a really good representation of him just kidding is the fact that his administration subpoenaed a bunch of journalists from the New York Times and then subpoenaed their families, because it wasn't enough for them to get all of the cell phones of New York Times reporters. He was apparently so embarrassed about the story that he wanted to track down the leakers through their, like, one of them's mother was subpoenaed. Like, he wanted her phone. So this is just, like, this guy is, he's spiraling into a whole different level of woo-hoo, you know?
12: No, and the paranoia gets worse, I think, by the day. And, you know, what's interesting is my son was just telling me that, that because his algorithm is much different than mine and yours. Yours is all cat videos. Mine is mostly repair stuff. But, you know, he gets some of the Fox News stuff because, you know, some of the people that he interacts with. And he found, you know, some people, you know, claiming that CNN is making Trump look older, when the reality is they're just airing what Trump looks like. It's actually Fox News, evidently, according to what he told me, that has kind of figured out a way to kind of frame him in a, we're trying to make him younger. Now, this isn't unusual. You know, the media has done this for presidents in the past where they've kind of changed appearance. I think of FDR, where nobody knew just how paralyzed he was. And I get it. But it's interesting to see that, you know, people are going, well, CNN, you know, they're making him look older. No, dude's old. And not much better than Biden. I would argue not at all better than Biden health-wise.
14: He's 80 freaking years old. I mean, if this, again, like we play this game of if it was your father, if it was your family member, right? Like where it's just like if you would have taken the keys away.
12: I would have taken the remote control away. The keys would have been gone a long time ago.
14: No kidding. Jeez. I mean, this guy is, I mean, I'm curious at what point we're going to have the fourth of his annual physicals to because something else is wrong that we don't know about. I think it's long past time that they need to do another one of those little, you know, dementia tests or whatever.
12: Well, of course, it's going to be the best ever. You know that. It's going to be the best test ever. No one's ever done better. No one's ever seen, you know, he's got those
14: perfect score.
12: Yeah, he's got those verbal tics. You know, no one's ever seen such a thing or, yeah, no one's ever seen it because it doesn't exist. It's not
14: sir,
12: a thing.
14: Sir, man came up to me. Sir, tears in his eyes. Sir.
12: Now, I do find it funny that he was trying to tell a sex joke. That, you know, someone, you know, legislator was going to come home and climb the stairs and make love to his wife, but, you know, couldn't do both. And his line was, that was actually the only thing I thought was good in the whole freaking stupid speech, which is kind of funny that he roasted his own speech because everything else was terrible. If that's the best thing you got, you should fire whoever wrote that speech and get different speech writers.
14: Well, the thing is that I think if once you alienate everybody in Hollywood, there's just like that's the big problem is I feel like a lot of the reasons that Obama's stuff was so funny is that, you know, he had excellent writers who have, you know, a good history of comedy. And if you hack off all of those people or wage a lawsuit against them or start subpoenaing their mothers, it turns out they're not going to help you write your better speech.
12: Yeah. No, look, I was hoping that he was going to come out with some real zingers because, to be honest, there's a lot of stuff that you could poke fun at about Democrats without question. But it just, like I said at the beginning, it just devolved into the old same tired, boring grievances that we've heard. It just seems like someone fixated on everyone's mean to me. Nobody likes me. And you know, I got to be honest, in that room, more than half probably don't.
14: And there are a lot of jokes you can tell. I mean, you could make all kinds of poke fun at all kinds of hosts on CNN or whatever for, you know, like Wolf Blitzer basically lives at the studio and they just air him up, you know, every time there's breaking news or whatever. Like, I mean, there's all kinds of things that you could be making jokes about.
12: But... And you could use this speech as an opportunity to try and unite people a little bit because humor is the one thing I think, at least I hope we all can get around. And maybe this could have helped him in a way to go, you know, maybe if I'm laughing a little bit, I'm not crying over how much money I'm pouring into the gas tank. Or, you know, I was at the grocery store today and the cashier was literally announcing how far over $100 the bill had gotten with the person who's buying. And the woman was darn near, they were having a moment back and forth that was fun. But it was like, you know, my God. And I chimed in and go, you know, you could probably sell plasma for $75. Do that a couple of weeks. You pay the $150 bill you got there. But he had a chance. And, well, let that go. And look, I think a lot of people are going, hey, this is how you kill in fact, you've got a story on this. This is how you kill the party. This is how you kill Trump's GOP by being this completely out of touch.
14: And you really saw it this week. He did a couple of speeches where, you know, again, like he's repeating that sort of language of the Democrats invented the word affordability. You know, they this whole affordability thing doesn't exist. And I feel like it's with the Biden administration, they kept trying to say, look, it's getting better. It's getting better. We're trying, we're fighting for this. And to his credit, it was really, really bad and it got less bad, but it wasn't amazing. And so now that things are just getting worse and worse and worse, you can't convince people that things are great. Like it's just not, nobody's, people are basically at the gas station being like, can I put the gas back? Like this is, I got too much. Can I siphon this out and put it back?
12: Yeah. You can't leak on my head and tell me it's a river of honey.
14: Yeah, unfortunately.
12: Yeah. And look, even far-right commentators, and you've got a story on this as well. You look at this Terry Schilling, who, you know, admits, you know, the economy's not working for everyone, and has basically come out and said, I guess, what's he saying? That you know, look, the trickle-down economics hasn't worked. I guess he wants more rules as a solution.
14: I was really shocked. I mean, honest to God, you don't hear a lot of Republicans willing to say, one, the economy isn't working. The economy isn't great. But he actually did, I think without knowing, made the case for more regulations. And so I was just kind of like, what? That's somebody who hasn't read their talking points lately, or
12: right. And is this, and for me, when I read this, you know, I'm like, you know, the reality is because he said, I don't think Americans are embracing socialism or communism, even if I think they're tired of just getting, and then he stopped and we knew what he was going to say. They're getting screwed.
14: Yeah,
12: and,
14: exactly.
12: You know, and even he gets it. This is where honest conservatives of the past, which we have none in government right now, understood that there was pain at home. There was struggle, that we had to do something. And this unfettered, laissez-faire, rigged capitalism that we're in now, Wall Street wins, everyone else gets screwed. Not good politically, and could be the end of the party.
14: Yeah, and I think, I mean, the case that he makes is basically like, if we had rules that people followed, I mean, it's not like we don't have regulations, it's not like we don't have rules, it's that capitalism works when everyone follows the rules that are outlined. And we have people who are getting away with not following the rules, who are not paying their taxes. And we're not going after those people to enforce the laws and the regulations that we have on the books. And so it gives this idea of capitalism isn't working when that's not actually the problem. And at the same time, like, you have all of these socialist policies that we've incorporated into government, like Social Security, like Medicare, and people see those programs and they're like, these are great, these are amazing, this is the only thing that we've got that I feel like, you know, we're getting something out of,
12: right?
14: And so people are like, well, more of this, and they associate that with a whole economic philosophy. And so it's not even that people are like, oh, I'm a socialist now. It's just like, no, I just want things to function the way that they're supposed to.
12: I just don't want to have to choose between, you know, gas and medicine, or food and gas, or rent.
14: Right.
12: And you know, go down the list. And the weird thing is I talk to a lot of people who they're really struggruggling right now. And it's, you know, it's because, well, we've crushed unions. It's because we've allowed speculation and the Wall Street gamblers to dominate. We've made the incentive to, you know, debt is good for people to go deep in debt, in this kind of speculation. And we're creating these bubbles that ultimately the working class is who ends up paying for it. And yeah, things are going to get worse before they get better. I just fear when things go boom, how bad people are going to struggle and what that's going to mean. But
14: who's going to be caught holding the bag?
12: Exactly. You know, like any of that stuff. But here's the thing. All I see coming out of Washington, all I see coming out of this administration are more power grabs. I understand they've now, and I blame this not on Trump, but on Project 2025 and all the people that are around him, this idea that they're going to rig the census. I don't think Trump's that smart. I don't think he dreamed this up. But I do think the right-wing think tank world, who's been dreaming up bad ideas for decades, sees this presidency as their Super Bowl. And every bad idea they've ever dreamt up, every night is a wet dream on how much horrible they can bring tomorrow.
14: Yeah. So I don't know if you remember, like, the last time around in the first Trump administration, we had this thing where he was trying to not count anybody who was an immigrant. And the whole purpose of the census, like, it is in the Constitution of the United States, you count everybody. It doesn't matter if they're, you know, living here for 9 months out of the year, if they're a citizen, if they're, you know, if they're documented or not. Like, it doesn't matter. You count every single person. And the reason for that is so that we know how many cities need what kind of funding, right? Like, you've got towns that need bridges and roads fixed. So who is prioritized based off of population? And if you don't count half of your population, then those cities aren't getting any federal funding. And so the thought this time around And we're not certain, because what's been filed is really only kind of like a contents page, basically like a title page of what these new rules are. And what the title of it is that they're trying to rewrite what the term residency means. And residency isn't even in the actual Constitution. It doesn't define who is a resident. It just says everybody who's here gets counted. And so basically what they're trying to do is say, well, you know, if you, what constitutes living here?
12: Yeah.
14: And so if they can whittle away a bunch of people who, you know, even if they're documented people, if they can just start whittling those people away, then they can start prioritizing areas of the country that, you know, are on their side.
12: Yeah. No, it's like redefining what is.
14: Yeah. Yeah, that's exactly what it is. They're trying to redefine what a residence is or where you live.
12: Yeah, but hey, most transparent president ever.
14: Yeah.
12: I mean, I'm going to end right there. Most transparent president ever.
14: The thing is that I'm really annoyed by is that we interestingly just had a lawsuit that Katie Fang filed, basically calling out the Justice Department. I saw this on Saturday night where basically a judge said, hey, guess what? We don't trust that all of the documents from the Epstein files you actually turned over.
12: Yeah.
14: So we're going to ask you to start giving us all of this information and we're going to go through it. So it's like, really? Oh, you want to talk about being the most transparent? Tell me about those Epstein files, you know?
12: Exactly.
14: So let's just start there, right?
12: Let's start there.
14: I stroke my imaginary beard. my evil cat.
12: No, I'm right there with you. We need the Epstein files, and maybe when the next president comes, who knows if they haven't destroyed them all. But we will find out more as we continue. Sarah, as always, amazing stuff. I appreciate the time. Thanks so much.
14: My pleasure. Have a great rest of the week, everyone.
12: You as well. Our good friend Sarah Burris. Want to hear your thoughts? Email me, rick@therickSmithShow.com. What did you think of the speech? Do you give it more than a 3 out of 10? I know a bunch of my friends said 0. I'm going to give him a little credit for you know, kind of taking on political violence. Even though, you know, back after this.
10: 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It's good for what ails you. This statement has not been evaluated by the FDA.
11: 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Now, here is Rick Smith.
12: So, one of the things I thought about while Trump was blathering on during the correspondence dinner on Friday was he was pimping his IndyCar race. And look, I like IndyCar. It's fun to watch people go fast. I like crashes. But I started thinking about, you know, running IndyCars through the streets of Washington, D.C. Normally they put these, like, when I was in Cleveland, it was at Burke Lakefront Airport. There was nothing around. Perfectly fine. I started thinking about the William J. Cohen Federal Building. I know, only I would be dumb enough to do that. But it's been in the news. You know the Cohen Building as the Social Security Administration Building, or, what I love better, the Sistine Chapel of the New Deal. And why was I thinking about it? Because there's a lot of priceless, irreplaceable art on that building that, I don't know, seeing those things zooming by, you know, the vibration, there's a lot. And that's why I thought it would be interesting to maybe get some different perspective on this. And that's why I've asked Mary Okun to come share some thoughts. She's the assistant director of the Living New Deal. You can check out their website at livingnewdeal.org. We have had Mary on a number of times talking about this building and trying to figure out how to save it as Trump and his cronies are trying to hock it off for pennies, all the while destroying our history. But Mary, thanks for taking time for us.
15: Thanks so much for having me on again. I'm delighted to be here.
12: So I got to say, because of you, and I'm going to blame you for this or credit you. Let's go with that. I'm going to credit you. When I heard Trump blather that out of his mouth about the IndyCar race, I go, I wonder about that building that Mary was talking about. So what do we know and what's happening with the building since the last time we spoke?
15: So there have been some things in the news, some of them positive. There was a meeting a couple of weeks ago now where someone from the U.S. General Services Administration said that the agency is actually rethinking plans to sell the building. And I've heard that the administrator, the head of GSA, who's a political appointee, saying waffling about the perspective of selling it. However, I was just recently in D.C. and the IndyCar race that you mentioned came to my attention. I don't know how it wasn't sort of prominently on my radar sooner, but I started thinking about what it would mean for IndyCars to race around downtown Washington, D.C., past all the historic monuments and the historic buildings. And I immediately wondered whether it was going to be going by the Wilbur J. Cohen Federal Building, which has, as you say, priceless art in it, and priceless art that is incredibly fragile. And I looked at the published map of the race, and sure enough, it goes right by the Cohen Building. So I actually am in the process of trying to do something about that.
12: You know, and this is one of those things where you go, was it by accident? Was it on purpose? You know, was it, you know, was this a planned route? And this is where, with this administration, my mind goes to horrible places because they're doing horrible things. I look at the fact that they're trying to rewrite our history, you know, as we speak. I mean, look at what they're doing to the Smithsonian. And that's, so I guess that's where my mind goes, that, you know, I'm surprised they didn't run a, you know, a ring around it, you know, kind of a loop right around it and then shoot back out onto the course.
15: I mean, it's really devastating. And I think there is, if there's something that ties all these things together, it is a general disrespect for our shared cultural heritage and the norms of our culture. There have been bicycle races around the National Mall in Washington, D.C. There have been foot races around the mall in Washington, D.C. There have not been car races, which are not just a matter of really fast cars rumbling around and causing sound vibrations at levels that these historic buildings and certainly fresco paintings are not, you know, not able to easily withstand.
12: Because I was going to ask you about that. You know, look, there's a lot of traffic that goes by, because I know this is going to be the response I get. You know, there are a lot of people who drive fast by there, Mary. There's a lot of traffic. There's a lot of smog, a lot of fumes. There's a lot of people throwing stuff at the building. A lot of bad stuff happens. Why does this matter?
15: Well, it's not just a matter of cars going by. First of all, cars do go by the building, not at that speed and volume and with that much noise, number one. An Indy car is not the same as a regular car, number one. Number two, it's not just a matter of the IndyCar race. They have to build the track, which means there's going to be construction right outside the building where there hasn't been construction for a long time. And the movement and the vibrations from building a racetrack and disassembling a racetrack also has an effect on this building. As far as I understand from talking to experts, the building is not sitting on solid bedrock. It's a very sturdy building from the 1930s. It's clad in Indiana limestone. It was built to withstand the weight of the records of the Social Security Administration. So it's pretty sturdy, but it doesn't sit on solid bedrock, which means that the underground hallways and whatever else is beneath many of the buildings on the mall amplify vibrations from something like a street race. And I think there are good reasons why past administrations haven't done this kind of thing. You know, and frankly, as I think I've publicly, you know, stated on my social media, like if George Washington and Thomas Jefferson and FDR and any other president before this had thought it was a good idea to have a race car or street brawls on the mall, American culture would have looked very differently. They very specifically didn't.
12: Yeah, but George Washington and Thomas Jefferson didn't have race cars. Maybe no, horses.
15: They didn't. So I don't know. Maybe there were horses. I have no idea. At that point, I don't think there were underground tunnels. So I think that the lack of decorum
12: in something like this,
15: they could have gone down the Beltway. There are plenty of other places where you're not going to be going by all the major museums on the mall. And I should add, beyond the Cohen Building, you know, there's a bunch of other museums. And as far as I understand,
16: Some of them are taking measures to protect their collections in anticipation of potential damage. And my bigger question is, who's going to pay for the damage? Is it the American taxpayer? Because we're not making money off the IndyCar race. That's for sure.
12: Right.
16: You know, so it's, who is it? Roger Penske, who owns IndyCar and the Penske race team, which is going to be competing, and the Penske Corporation. He stands to make a profit. Certainly the president, I assume, is going to be making a profit. Who's going to pay for all the damage? And there has been damage from the Freedom 250 Great American Fair, which I visited, and have to tell you, not very impressed at all. I came with an open mind, and man, was it a total disappointment and embarrassment, in my opinion. And there was damage to the mall, like, you know, a lack of care for the environment, for our national capital region. And I find that to be unacceptable, you know, behavior. So profiting off of us and expecting us to pay for the damages to entertain yourself and your wealthy donors and whoever else. I also, just to be very clear about the Cohen frescoes, they have already sustained damage for a number of reasons, and they've been conserved very carefully and stabilized. They had damage from an earthquake, and there are also issues with the masonry behind them. So there's what's called cracking and tenting that's been sort of stabilized, but that means they can't withstand, you know, vibrations at volume and at a sustained rate, right, that you're going to have during a race.
12: So that's the point right there, because I know people are going, well, you know, there's all this traffic, the kind of vibrations you're talking, because look, I've gone to an IndyCar race. I lasted, to be honest, you know, quite frankly, I lasted about 45 minutes in the kind of infield, because it was incredibly loud, and you couldn't breathe because of the smell of rubber and whatever it is they're burning as fuel. And I just, you know, not for me. I know I love watching the crashes like everybody else, but not for me, and certainly not in a place where you have high density residential areas and, well, buildings like this. So yeah, I can see now. I get it. I get why that's kind of the important part.
16: It's primarily, I mean, I've been to DC a bunch. There is some traffic. It's primarily a pedestrian area. People are walking on the mall. People are going to museums. There's actually not a lot of parking in the area. It's not a high density car area, at least in the times that I've been there.
12: And the other part for me, Mary, you know, real quick, is that, you know, if you're going to sell the building, why do you want to devalue it by ruining it? Why would you, you know, the number one thing that would be there, the history of that building, the selling point, I know outside of the fact that the property is incredibly valuable and we're basically going to give it away, but why would you want to devalue the building?
16: Well, this is what preservationists call demolition through neglect, right? So you know, don't take care of the building over a long period of time, and then you can, you know, demo it. You can basically say, you know, it's way too expensive to do the upkeep that this building needs. It's just going to be cheaper to knock it down and replace it.
12: But isn't that everything this administration is doing, just kind of destroying everything? And again, I go back to what I said at the beginning. I look at what they're doing with the Smithsonian and how, you know, they're trying to rewrite history. And now evidently they're putting warnings, their version of history in front of the actual history, as if they're the same. There's some weird stuff. And also something with, you know, help me with this, because I'm not 100% sure what Section 106 is, but there's some changes there. Walk me through.
16: Well, so first with the Smithsonian, I think this kind of censorship stuff, you know, you look at the 1930s, which is the period we care about at Living New Deal a lot. You know, you look at Nazi Germany and the, you know, censorship of artists and intellectuals in fascist countries abroad. You look at similar suppressions here at home, and you can see parallels in the rhetoric and the actions of what's happening today for people who are interested in silencing any form of dissent or any kind of alternative position to their views, even if it's historically accurate. So that's number one. The other ways that you undermine history and collective memory and kind of respect for our shared cultural values is you destroy historic sites. And one of the things that has been protecting historic sites across the country is the National Historic Preservation Act, which was passed in 1966, and something called Section 106. last year, the president fired or removed the majority of people through from a series of commissions and agencies that manage public art, public buildings, and historic properties. The most prominent of which is the Advisory Council on Historic Preservation. And it was revealed last weekend that there were plans underway to completely gut Section 106. Now, what is Section 106 specifically? In layman's terms, it's a chance for us as American people, particularly organizations that represent the best interests of the American public, to come to the table and have a discussion with the government about proposed projects that would impact historic sites and their specific definitions, which are quite broad for what a historic site could be. Anything from an indigenous sacred site that doesn't have buildings on it, but is considered historic because of its cultural significance, to a historic district like New Orleans and the French Quarter or Greenwich Village, for example, to places like the Wilbur J. Cohen Federal Building or Main Street in your typical historic downtown, right? What they've done last weekend is to completely eviscerate those broad distinctions that give us a chance to protect historic places and instead have narrowed those definitions to make it really, really easy for people to go through and do whatever they want with little to no input from us. It is catastrophic. And the solidarity and mobilization of the historic preservation community has been unprecedented and incredibly inspiring. There's, as Cultural Heritage Partners said it, a war now, you know, between, you know, this administration's, you know, desires and the right thing to do.
12: Right. No, and their desires are, you know, well, I'm not going to throw any. What do you think the desire is then?
16: Well, I think it is to be able to do whatever you want without having to consult experts, without having to consult communities, and to make as much money as you possibly can off the resources of the United States, including historic resources, or, you know, the resources that you imagine would be helpful to you. Instead of protecting things that places that mean a lot to Americans, that define American communities.
12: Because here's the thing. I hadn't heard of Section 106. I don't think the average American has any idea what it is. But, you know, it's one of those things I think was put into place to make sure that you can't do what they're trying to do, which is why I think they are trying to destroy it so that they can do what they're trying to do, which is to whitewash history, to create their version so that they can keep pointing us and dividing us by pointing out others. And again, using our history against us, if you will.
16: Yeah. I mean, I think the other important thing is, you know, the point that they are going to try to say to you is that Section 106 prevents projects from moving forward. We need things like affordable housing. We need other kinds of things. And Section 106 and the National Historic Preservation Act gets in the way of development. That's simply statistically untrue. If you look at the history of how many lawsuits have been filed for Section 106, it's pretty minimal. And the process has worked really well by bringing people to the table and identifying issues that just having a project development team move forward without consulting anyone doesn't necessarily provide. And so actually having people come forward and have a discussion and say, what about this? What about that? So it can be addressed on the front end instead of destroying things or frankly wasting money that didn't have to be wasted, that can be avoided. And it's one of the only places, Rick, in American law where we get a seat at the table in the decision-making process. And so it's not just an attack on historic places and the historic preservation community. This is like an attack on Americans in general, on our rights, a fundamental right that we've had since the 60s, to tell the government what we think about decisions affecting our communities and how they're defined.
12: Yeah, as a historian, as someone who studies all this stuff, and especially the FDR era, you know, I've been saying, you know, what we're witnessing is the end of the New Deal. We're witnessing the end of democracy pretty much as we've known it through our lives and returning it to the kind of democracy that the original intenters really wanted. The landed gentry, the white landowning males over 21 being able to vote. And I've heard a number of people talk about the original intent of the Constitution. Do you agree with me, or do you have a different thought that's where they're trying to move us in that direction, to kind of, you know, return us to the good old days, you know, where you didn't get the vote and, well, those folks over there didn't get access to this, that, or the other thing. But people like Trump, they do.
16: I mean, there certainly is a pattern. You know, I'm not by no means an expert on, you know, the motivations of all of these people. But I can say that the rhetoric that's being used and the kind of actions that are taking place suggests that there's not a ton of respect and consideration for what ordinary people need and what ordinary people deserve. FDR established a law to protect historic sites, to protect our national parks, to provide resources for them. This administration is doing very different kinds of things. And we have to question, you know, what does this look like? For me, it's a raw deal. That's what I call it. You have the New Deal. You have the New Deal legacy and the coalition and all the good that they did for unions, for our national parks, for working families through things like Social Security and the FDIC, the SEC, you know, building rural hospitals, all kinds of things. And then you have this, you know, IndyCar races in downtown DC that might destroy historic sites for the benefit of like a few people primarily, and maybe some entertainment for the masses.
12: Bread and circus.
16: Pair.
12: A little bit of bread and circus. And Trump, you know, joked during his press corps

0: Research shows, on average, car accident victims with a lawyer get over 3 times more money than those without one. Better off with Booha.
1: Canned response, because those tend to be grouped together as if they're one response. That's really important, number one, to show opposition to this erasure of our ability to, you know, sit down at the table with the government and tell them no if they're going to be destroying a historic site in our community. And two, because there likely will be litigation and those public comments will play a role in that, demonstrating that the American public are opposed to it. So if you want to learn more, there are plenty of articles that have been published about this in the New York Times, in the Washington Post, in the New Republic. My friend, a journalist, and now kind of colleague friend, Timothy Noah, who's been covering the Cohen building from the start of this whole issue and covered this issue as well. And also Cultural Heritage Partners, which is really leading the effort to mobilize the entire historic preservation community and has established a war room that details this issue, has resources for people that you can watch, listen to, read, and action items that people can do. Post about it on social media. Tell your friends and family, like, this is a really big deal. Section 106 is kind of obscure, but it's actually for you. It's to your benefit. So let's all try to protect it.
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2: 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Back after this. I'm Rick Smith, and this is Labor History in Two.
3: This day in labor history, the year was 1903. Labor leader Mother Mary Harris Jones was leading a march of children laborers to President Theodore Roosevelt's summer home in New York. The long march had begun 20 days before in Philadelphia. Mother Jones was hoping to draw national attention to the plight of child workers. The action caught the public's attention, and across the nation, newspapers reported on the March of the Mill Children. All the way in Leadville, a town in the mountains of Colorado west of Denver, the Herald Democrat carried the story of Mother Jones's East Coast March. The paper's July 27th article began, quote, "It is a pathetic spectacle. That little army of Mother Jones marching through the broiling heat of summer lay a petition before the president. She says truly that her errand is as vital as any which takes persons to Oyster Bay. She comes to please the cause of the child laborers, and to emphasize her protest, has with her several score of ill-clad, puny children, the result of the enforced work of these children in factories. When the children's march reached the president's door 2 days later, the president was not there to meet them. Yet the march had sparked national attention. In 1904, the National Child Labor Committee formed to take action on the issue. Pennsylvania passed tougher child labor restrictions the next year. But federal protections would have to wait until the next President Roosevelt. The passage of the Fair Labor Standards Act in 1938, signed by President Franklin Delano Roosevelt, finally included nationwide limits to child labor.
2: Labor History in Two, brought to you by the Illinois Labor History Society and The Rick Smith Show. For more information, go to laborhistoryin2.com, like us on Facebook, and follow us on the Twitters at Labor History in Two.
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2: We didn't get to talk about the Preserve Act. I can't believe I didn't ask Mary about the Preserve Act. And look, you know, I'm going to go through it a little bit. She would have explained it much better. But in my view, the Preserve Act, which call your congressman, and it's been introduced in the House to help address the Cohen building issue. It's basically a rescue line for the Wilbur J. Cohen Federal Building and really all of the New Deal art that's inside of it. And the simplest way that I can put it is that the government's trying to treat a historic public property, a treasure, like surplus office furniture. And this bill is meant to stop that. But here's the problem. Because the Cohen building isn't just another old federal property. It holds major

0: murals and frescoes, like we've talked about from the New Deal era. Art that was created with our money, with public money, and it's part of the building, like we've talked about. And the big race, I think, could harm that. Some of those works, as we've talked about, are literally in the walls, which means you can't just yank them down and slap them in a crate and call them preserved. The Preserve Act would force real review before the government can sell the building, transfer it, strip out all of this history. There would have to be something actually done. And that matters because once the building gets shoved through the fast disposal process, art and the history that's part of it are going to be the first thing sacrificed to the bulldozer gods. The supporters of the Cohen building say, you know, look, it can be saved through rehabilitation. We should do some things. Adaptive reuse. Whoever's going to get a preservation-minded leasing or sale, do something. But only if our government actually stops treating it like a vacant liability and starts treating it like our shared history. The building already has some historic protections, but again, like any rule, any regulation, any speed limit, that only applies if someone's actually paying attention to it. So this bill is not just about a pretty building. It's about whether or not we value public art, public history, and the idea that things built by and for we the people should stay in the hands of the public trust. That's what this is really about. In other words, do we preserve the legacy or do we let it get auctioned off to the lowest bidder because we want some quick real estate win? Or, and this is more where my mind goes with this, do we want this to be another political favor? Another chip in the lining of the Trump pockets? Because, you know, there's no poor person going to buy this building. It's going to be a rich guy who's going to get quite a steal. And guess what? Like a lot of these schemes to privatize the commons and things that we the people hold control of, they always make out. They always find a way to double, triple, quadruple, or more their bottom line. This building, the last I saw, well undervalued for what they're offering to get rid of it for. But again, you know, this is we got a real estate president, a businessman president who's bankrupted a bunch of businesses. Is this what we should be doing? And if you believe we should be preserving our art, our history, this is part of it. Because we don't do this very well. And there's a comedian, Eddie Izzard, who years ago did an amazing comedy special where he talks about, you know, going to Florida and there was a big display and he said, we've preserved this property the way it looked over 50 years ago. And he was mocking it because, like he said, I come from where we actually preserve our history, where buildings are a couple hundred years old. This is one of those moments. Which side are we on? Want to hear your thoughts? Rick@TheRickSmithShow.com. Miss any portion of the program, grab the podcast. Wherever you get your favorite podcast, you'll find ours. And as always, thanks so much for being here. We'll see you back here next time.
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3: Hey, good Monday morning to you. Benny Mathers here for a look at your alternative talk AM 1150 traffic update for Around the Sound. Well, things are starting to finally pick up this Monday morning. We do have on I-5 southbound just south of the 520 and Milepost 169, a recent crash partially blocking the left hand of the lane. Up on Highway 2 westbound just east of the I-5, another crash partially blocking the left hand of the lane in that area. DOT crews and State Patrol have arrived at both of those crashes to take care of them. And things are now reopened on State Route 161 and Enchanted Parkway from the weekend construction, and there still are a few delays in that area. And stay tuned. Coming up next, after the news and weather, it's an encore presentation of the original Loretta Brown Show. You may normally hear her show live on Thursdays at 8. This was actually from last week, and it's all about light work hypnosis with special guest Leslie Mitchell-Clark. Stay tuned.
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5: NBC News Radio, I'm Michael Kastner. President Trump will host Israeli Prime Minister Benjamin Netanyahu at the White House this week as the war with Iran continues. Tuesday's meeting will mark the first face-to-face talks between the two since the Iran conflict began in late February. Three people are dead following a mass shooting in Seattle Sunday night. Four others were injured when shots rang out during the Bite of Seattle festival, with the youngest of those victims just 2 years old. Seattle's mayor says a suspect was taken into custody. Firefighters in France and Spain are struggling to contain massive wildfires. Correspondent William Denslow has been out with firefighters in France.
6: We could see just how quickly things move from what is just small little embers in just a matter of moments, huge fires enveloping the pine trees all around this region. That just gives you a sense of how difficult these blazes are to contain.
5: Michael Kastner, NBC News Radio.
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3: And let's go ahead and take a look now to our Alternative Talk weather outlook for Monday. Well, we'll see mostly sunny skies today and a few high passing clouds. High temperatures around 77, 78 degrees for tonight. Partly cloudy skies, low temperatures dropping down to about 56. For Tuesday and the rest of the week, pretty consistent. We might see a few light rain showers Tuesday morning, but making way to sunny skies yet again. Highs of around 75, low temperatures around 60. But for the rest of the week, partly to mostly sunny skies and high temperatures in the upper 70s to low 80s.
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9: Good morning, good morning. Welcome to the original Loretta Brown Show, radio to open the heart, heal the soul, awaken the consciousness. Good morning, Mr. Benny Mathers. Did you stay? Are you cool?
10: I did. I went through my first block of ice below my butt, and I'm cooled off. So I might need to grab another one here halfway through the show. But other than that, we're doing pretty good.
9: Man, oh, man, I got to tell you.
10: It's been toasty.
9: It's been toasty up here in the Pacific Northwest. We're not used to this, you know.
10: And no.
9: Our webbed feet, you know, aching for the water. At least it started raining. I gotta share this with a listening audience because the, you know how these things happen. Like the air conditioning at my office had been going on and off, and I woke up yesterday morning, and really the first thought in my head was, oh dear, I hope the air conditioning really does work today because it was going to be a scorcher yesterday. And I got to work. Of course, no, they had the maintenance people there. They were up on the roof. And the air conditioning did not work. And so at some point it got to about 85 degrees in my office. So I ran a little. So I notified everybody that we were going to, you know how people have hot yoga. We were going to have hot Reiki.
10: Oh, yeah. Nice. Were you able to get the AC back on, though?
9: No.
10: What?
9: They were still working by the time I left.
10: Well, kudos to all the AC people out there for helping us out and keeping us even keeled here in the offices and the studios all around the Puget Sound. I know it is kind of tricky, and those guys probably make some good change right now. So, I mean.
9: Yeah, they're doing it.
10: Yeah, they're in need. But
9: cool. What about you? You're doing good there.
10: Oh, we're Peachy Keen. You could just bop on over. You should have. It's been a minute since you've been here. But I know.
9: I was thinking about
10: open
9: that,
10: arms,
9: too.
10: Open arms right
9: I know.
10: Here.
9: I probably
10: for
9: need a real-life Benny hug. That would work.
10: I'm here for you. Yes.
9: Yeah, I know. Well, I'm here for you, too. So, let me jump in. I got a great guest today. So let me do my opening business, and we'll get into it. I'm the owner of
10: the astrology business, not the other business, because we can't.
9: Yeah, exactly. I'm the owner of Reiki Oasis. We've been around for about 30 years. You can find out more about me at ReikiOasis.com.
10: I wonder if I can actually talk today.
9: Yeah, it's happening. I do have some stuff coming up. I've got gong baths. Oh, yes, I do. Yeah. My next gong bath will be Friday evening. Thank you, Betty. July 31st at 6:30 p.m. at Reiki Oasis. I hate to tell you it's sold out. Somebody, I'm just telling you when it is. And then please do look at the calendar.
10: Don't be sorry about that. It's their fault for not getting in sooner. So now here's the opportunity to get into the next one.
9: That's exactly right. And you do have to sign up early because they sell out every single time. So if you've never had a gong bath, and of course I do the crystal bowls and the Tibetan bowls and all that stuff, but the gongs are very, very different. And we love them.
10: They're lively. Yeah.
9: They're lively. They're very good. So please do check it out at ReikiOasis.com. And then, of course, we're going to Egypt October 13 through the 26th. I take people, small groups of people, sacred groups, to sacred places. And we go through, it's an amazing trip. It just really is an amazing trip. I only have two places left, and I actually might only just have one spot left. If you're interested, send an email to ReikiOasis@gmail.com. Do it right away. I'll send you the itinerary and we'll get you in.
10: Yeah, do it, because...
8: Walk like an Egyptian.
9: I wish you were going, Betty. That'd be super fun.
10: I do,
9: fun.
10: Too. I kind of have other plans this year. Sorry, getting married.
9: I know. Yeah, getting married.
10: Oops. Had to throw that in there. Maybe next year.
9: Let's see, Egypt or get married. Egypt,
10: I apologize for my inconvenience for you. But, you know.
9: Well, it's going to be great.
10: You'd have a lot of explaining to do to Jessica. I went on that.
9: I'm excited about your wedding.
10: Thank you.
9: And it's just such a joyful event, right? Just couldn't happen.
10: Well, I don't know yet. It should. It will be.
9: Yeah,
10: it's coming up.
9: Yeah. The planning is always what it is.
10: Oh, yeah. We're doing great.
9: Yeah. So let's jump into astrology. Boy, do we have a lot going up. This is one of the most extraordinary astrology weeks of 2026. It's a threshold. We've just moved through the peak of a rare planetary configuration astrologers have been calling the Barbeau basket, named for the renowned French astrologer André Barbeau. For several weeks, we've been talking about this alignment because it's, you know, astrology is never really a light switch on the wall. It doesn't just happen and go away. This basket opens now, and then there's actually a second basket in June of next year. And what's contained within that basket is a whole lot of change and transformation. The Barbeau basket brings Jupiter at 4 degrees of Leo, Uranus at 4 degrees of Gemini, Neptune at 4 degrees of Aries, and Pluto at 4 degrees of Aquarius in this configuration that does look like a basket if you plot it out on a zodiac wheel. So Jupiter expands, Uranus awakens and disrupts suddenly, by the way. Neptune dissolves old boundaries, opens your imagination and your spiritual vision, and Pluto transforms systems from the roots. And together, astrologers see the configuration less as a prediction of one single event and more as a symbol of a larger paradigm shift. It's an invitation for humanity to imagine new possibilities in leadership, communication, technology, consciousness, and how we organize ourselves collectively. It's kind of a big deal. When we take a look at Jupiter at 4 degrees Leo, directly opposite Pluto at 4 degrees Aquarius, Jupiter in Leo is the king, the decrees of the king. You will do what the king says. Pluto in Aquarius is no, we won't. We are we the people. And so there is this direct conflict that's being supported by these other energies. I did a great big huge thing in my class for women on Saturday. We talked about it for at least an hour, so I can't do it on the radio. There's too much information. But just as a kind of a synopsis of the whole thing, think of it as four pillars that are holding the ground, trying to stabilize us while we are taking everything out of that basket and throwing it on the floor. and deciding what we want to keep moving forward. So it is a time of great change. And boy, am I ready for it. That's all I got to say. I'm just really ready for all the breakthroughs and the good stuff going on. On July 22nd, the sun entered Leo, the beautiful sign of Leo, bringing a four-week period centered around creativity, courage, authenticity, and visibility. Leo asks a deceptively simple question: are you willing to be fully yourself? Not the version of yourself designed to please everyone else, but the person you actually came to be. It's talking about authenticity at the highest level. Leo is not about the ego, really, even though people are always like, oh, there's the Leo people, right? It's about the big heart. And it reminds us that each person carries something unique that only they can bring into the world. And we need your gifts right now. A lot of people are coming online psychically and intuitively. And yeah, that's the time that we're in. And now Mercury is reaching the end of its retrograde journey through Cancer. It stations direct right now. Stationing direct. Yeah. Hallelujah. Mercury retrograde has invited us to review old conversations, memories, family patterns, and so forth, and perhaps even pulling misunderstandings from the past to the forward, to the current. Because it's been in Cancer, there's been a lot of sensitivity. A lot of people have been doing a lot of weeping or crying, or just sometimes sensitivity goes the other way. We just can't handle things, right? So as Mercury turns direct, clarity is returning. I wouldn't rush, right? When a planet stations, its energy can feel especially concentrated, and it does take a while for, you know, something that's moving one way in the sky to start going the other way. And by the way, it doesn't actually go backwards. It just looks like it, right? On July 26th, Saturn stationed retrograde in Aries, beginning a deeper review of responsibility, independence, leadership, and personal authority. And Saturn, the great lord of karma, asks us to become accountable for our lives. When are we genuinely sovereign, and where are we still giving our power away? We got to stop doing that. It's time to stop being the victims. We are the co-creators. We are the ones that are here. Our lights are wanting to shine, and it's great to hang out with people who are also doing the same thing, like Betty and my beautiful guest who's going to be here in a moment, right? We'll bring her on, right? At almost the same time, the sun opposes Pluto, which can bring buried power dynamics into greater visibility. So, yep, the world stage, it's rocking around, and it's going to keep kind of doing that. I'm going to say moving into August, we're in the Lion's Gate, which peaks on 8-8. We're going to have some very powerful astrology in August to include eclipses. And you might even just want to circle August 22nd right now on your calendar. I'll tell you more about that as time goes by. So beautiful, incredible sky of change, bringing in my guest. So my guest today, I'm excited to have her, truly excited, is Leslie Mitchell Clark. She's a Toronto-based board-certified clinical master hypnotherapist and regressionist whose work explores some of the most mysterious territories of human experience, including reported extraterrestrial and ultra-terrestrial contact, past life, interlife regression, anomalous memories, consciousness, and the possibility that reality may be far larger than we currently understand. Leslie has worked extensively with individuals who report extraordinary experiences such as missing time. Have you ever experienced that? Unusual childhood encounters, vivid dreams, unexplained memories, and contact experiences that could be deeply confusing. Her work is focused on helping people explore these experiences in a safe, non-judgmental environment while seeking greater understanding, healing, and integration. She's also worked as a vetted mental health care professional with MUFON, the Mutual UFO Network, and is the co-author of the book Interrupted Journey, The Alien Abduction of Betty and Barney Hill Remembered, which explores one of the most famous reported contact cases in history. She's going to be, by the way, Leslie's going to be at the San Diego Transcendence Retreat, Woohoo! September 19 through 20 in beautiful San Diego, California. I gotta get on the plane right now, Leslie, at the Catamaran Resort in Mission Bay. And welcome to the show, Leslie. It's just so delightful to have you. Your energy is just mwah. Welcome to the show.
11: Loretta, thank you so much, my dear. I'm so pleased to be here. And I so much enjoyed your astrological overview there. And I have to tell you that many of the things, you know, because I see patients, hypersensitivity has been a big deal during this past month or so. People have been very hyperreactive, very emotional. But of course, that often leads to the release of stuff they don't need to be holding on to. So again, the gate is opening, the lion's gate. I bet you can even tell what sign I am, probably. I'll give you a clue. It's a fixed air sign.
9: A fixed air sign. Let's see here. Could that have something to do with Aquarius?
11: Yes, you got it.
9: You know, that's beautiful energy. You definitely carry that energy.
11: Think most of us, like yourself, are here in a purposeful way. Yeah. In fact, you know, my next book that I'm working on is called, and I would love to interview you for this, it's called Midwives of Disclosure. Oh, and so it's all about, and you know, the return of the sacred feminine. I've always felt until women rule the world, we're not going to have any peace.
9: Yeah,
11: no,
9: that's true.
11: We're not going to have any peace. It's a big, nasty sausage party, and it's got to end. And it will. It will. Sorry, Benny, not you.
9: No, there are some good sausages.
10: I knew what you meant, and I appreciate the coverage.
11: Not you, sweetheart.
10: Thank you. Thank you.
9: Well, you know, Leslie, I mean, you kind of hit on something there that I was, you know, in my astrology report, like I said, there is an awful lot of information about this Barbo basket. But for the listeners who don't know, because everybody knows about the basket happening right now, but the second one next June, the difference is that Jupiter is replaced by Ceres, which is a little asteroid who represents the goddess. And so right now, the idea is that the divine masculine, or the masculine, and I could say the healthy masculine, is coming in to support us to anchor in the new energy so she can emerge. And then we're always talking about the balance of that, right?
11: From the time of the balance being off and unfair, you know, we have been in turmoil. So, well, that is fascinating. That's just fascinating.
9: Yeah.
11: Anyway,
9: you also were tapping into something I was going to ask you, because, you know, as a regressionist, as a hypnotherapist, you, right, sometimes I notice among my clientele, there's certain themes and they all kind of come up. And then all of a sudden, it's like everybody's going through this thing.
11: Mm-hmm.
9: Mm-hmm. So your themes that you're encountering right now, and of course, at some point, want to bring in the UFO stuff, right? But
11: yes,
9: what are the themes that you're really seeing right now? What's coming to the forefront?
11: I think we are seeing I am not anti-medication by any stance, but I think we are seeing a greater desire to people to find solutions to their mental health issues that are not mm-hmm. necessarily, you know, chemical. I have a lot of people who are at this time moving through depressed states. Now, we have to remember that the difference between depression and anxiety, depression is when you cannot let go of past events or refuse to let go of them. Anxiety is when you are upset about things that haven't happened in the future. So neither of them is real in the sense of an experiential now. And, you know, I think sometimes, you know, taking responsibility is a big part of it. And when people begin to do that, and that's what I would have to say, if there was a single theme that I have witnessed in the people I've been treating the past couple months, it's that they are taking responsibility.
9: Wow.
11: And moving away from negative behaviors, whether it's a process addiction or whether it even involves substances, they're naturally moving away and are releasing the negativity, which is completely possible to do in a safe environment.
9: Yeah.
11: So,
9: yeah.
11: And sometimes people are experiencing, or re-experiencing or carrying trauma from a previous lifetime.
9: Yeah.
11: And usually if they're coming to me for something like that, you know, it has some validity because that's one of the things that I specialize in. So, you know, once you've, you know, it's like Occam's razor, once you've eliminated the sources of trauma in the present life, then I feel it's really safe to go looking for their origin in another existence. And, you know, time is not actually like a timeline in the sense that we think of it. It's plastic. It's subjective. It's probably more like an onion than it is like a line. Mm-hmm. So, and we tend to incarnate in groups, which allow us to work out our familial issues. And then part of taking responsibility, I think, is keeping in mind that we select our parents. We are not thrust into a parental situation that we don't approve of as a learning experience. Mm-hmm. Now, the parents can be as involved as just like a sperm donor or an egg donor, but sometimes it's a DNA situation where a soul comes in and needs certain talents or gifts, or even wants to work through some type of disability. You know, it's we're here. This is the cruel school, baby. This is the tough school. It only gets better after this. But and there are souls that don't ever take a third density existence, that they choose to progress, and it's at a slower rate. One of the reasons that we're here is because the learning curve is so amazing that we can accomplish a lot in, you know, our really finite human lifetimes, which are beginning to extend, by the way. That's going to be something else that is part of our future, better health and more of a connection to the proper type of life expectancy that we should have, carrying the sacred DNA that we all do.
9: Yeah, so, yeah, that's all Age of Aquarius stuff right there. I love all that. I wanted to ask you, now you've been involved in your regression work and the UFO world and all this anomalous sorts of things. How did you get into this, Leslie? What happened? I'm so curious about you.
11: I have to say that I have always had a strong interest in all things arcane, metaphysical, esoteric. Both of my grandmothers were very gifted psychically and were very open to all of that. I come from an entertainment family, a show business family. So although I'm a Catholic, was raised as a Catholic, I didn't really ever feel that I had boundaries on how I interpreted that faith. Right. So that was a good way to be raised. We were, you know, and I always had, as in the Irish culture, I was born with a bit of a shining. I was born with a call. You know, I was born in the amniotic sac, which is a real special thing. In fact, the medieval sailors, the ancient sailors, used to buy the dehydrated calls from babies born like me because they were thought to prevent the sailors from drowning or having a disaster at sea. So anyway, so I always saw things, people, discarded entities, bleed throughs in time, which is like looking at a double exposure. I've experienced that many times, once so profoundly in Edinburgh. That's a whole nother story. But I always had that kind of thing. Now, after I became a hypnotherapist, and that followed a long career in show business and also as a publicist. You know, I had a lot of years of sort of ego-based, you know, activities. And when I I finally got, you know, a lightning bolt and decided that I am here to do healing, and not necessarily in the physiological sense, but the mind-body connection is powerful and I believe in it. And so I did the training, and eventually I was certified in the more metaphysical aspects of hypnotherapy. I also work in pediatric hypnosis, which almost no one does. It's, mm-hmm. you know, but I'm one of the few, and totally certified to do it. And so I work in fertility support, people that are trying to become pregnant, pain management, teaching people how to release their own opiate-like chemicals that we produce, and being able to use that so effectively that over the counter, that pain medication as such is no longer needed, so, or needed minimally. So all of that was going on. Now, I was working at a pretty snazzy clinic that was very metaphysically oriented in an area of Toronto called Yorkville, which is kind of like Beverly Hills. And mm-hmm. Shirley MacLaine was coming into this clinic. She'd fly it. So it was getting a reputation. I didn't run it or found it, but I was one of the associates there. So about once a month, someone would call in to the clinic and say, you know, I've got strange marks on my body. Mm-hmm. I'm having this sleep deprivation. I've seen people in my room. I woke up with my clothes on backwards. I mean, you name it. And the other practitioners just said, I don't want anything to do with that. Forget it, you know. And because we, as a hypnotherapist, at least in Ontario, we cannot work with anyone who has been diagnosed with a severe mental illness, such as schizophrenia or a bipolar disorder or borderline personality disorder, you know, something like that. Now, that doesn't preclude that those people wouldn't have experiences. It's just simply I have to refer them to a psychiatrist who's also a medical doctor who is open to all that. So I don't just leave people out there hanging. But anyway, in this case, I said I would be glad and excited to work with these people. And what I did, now I didn't reinvent the wheel, but what I did is I took very standard regression techniques that we use in past life and interlife, and even looking for lost objects, you know, standard regression techniques, and I simply adapted them for this particular scenario. And I soon found that this is the most fascinating work that there could possibly be. And, you know, for one thing, I don't believe that any kind of memory block, whether it's been engineered by an extraterrestrial being or whether it's part of our military black ops, you know, it doesn't matter. They don't really last longer than 25 years. So many clients come to me in around midlife, and it's because they are beginning to have flashbacks, just as one would experience with PTSD in a more, you know, straight ahead sort of way. So that will usually drive people to seek some knowledge of what has happened with their missing time. And sometimes they don't feel they've had missing time. Mm-hmm. But, you know, when we get in there, invariably what I have found over these many years is I don't believe there is such a thing as an isolated ET encounter. I think it, in the occasions in which I have done this kind of research, the individual is often a lifelong experiencer. And I mean, the experiencer phenomena, you know, begins in infancy. I had someone tell me once about being, and it's amazing they could recall this, but I think it was their higher self. The higher self knows everything, because they were an infant. And for lack of a better term, on a kind of a conveyor belt that was moving through some type of diet. diagnostic machine, but without pain or trauma or anything. These little babies were just going through this little machine, and my client was one of them. So, you know, I have heard many, many stories of encounters that are recalled that have to do with incidents in infancy and childhood. Now, why is that? Why is this? Well, I think, Loretta, I think there is one commonality between all experiencers. And I believe that that is strong PSI or strong psychic ability. Mm-hmm. Everything else crosses lines, educational lines. I've had judges and lawyers, and I've had people that are on the dole that can barely keep their lives together. But it's that psychic ability. And I think that the reason for that is that many evolved ETs that are now contacting us with all kinds of light codes and other things. We're being barraged now with contact. This is absolutely true, in keeping exactly with what you talked about. I got the hair standing up on my arms.
9: Me too. I was like,
11: whoa,
9: I'm rolling while you're talking. Yeah. Just rolling.
11: Yeah. Well, it's all oneness. And, you know, even though some of these ETs are like our cousins, you know, they're really they're not very different from us at all. Mm-hmm. If at all, they can walk around and exist even in our atmosphere, all that kind of thing. But many evolved beings really use telepathy more than anything else. And so I believe they are looking for the people that are easiest to communicate with, that can easily bilocate, because many of these events that I'm beginning to hear about happen when someone is traveling in the astral state. And when you think about it, I mean, that's a much better way to do things than putting your physical body in a kipper can and shooting it out into space. You know, that's just not done anymore by a lot of species. They use corridors coming through dimensions. Some beings are ultra-terrestrials. They don't really physicalize, or it's very difficult, or takes too much energy for them to do it. So the big commonality is telepathy. And I guess, you know, imagine that you're Jane Goodall, you know, and you're in some remote location, and you discover some new hybrid form of simian that has a developed esophageal arrangement where it can actually, a glottis where it can actually speak. Now, wouldn't you spend your time working with that 10% that you could communicate with? I think that's what we must be talking about, because the people that come to me for this issue invariably have endless stories of what I would call psychic events, you know, either precognition or seeing entities, you know, or seeing auras, you know, all of that kind of stuff. They come with that too, even though we don't always get into that.
9: Yeah.
11: But, you know, so that's how I got going with it. And it just sort of happened automatically. Now, I did have a couple of my own experiences, which we kind of have a long story, but we can talk about that later if you wish. So, you know, and then after I saw, you know, Eric Von Daniken's little Super 8 film when I was in high school, you know, Cherry to the Gods, that blew my mind too.
9: We're going to take a little station break, Leslie, but I wrote down like 10 things from what you just said. I don't know. We'd probably just have to get you back on like 10 times, but wow. I just want to say this before we go on the break. You're talking and I can't stop rolling. The hairs on my body, I really think this conversation is important. I think it's very to the point, and I think it's timely. I think we're on a very tight timeline here, Leslie. I think things are happening like now,
11: yes.
9: and very, very quickly. So For the listening audience, my wonderful guest, I told you you'd love her, and you do, I know you do, is Leslie Minter-Clark. And we're going to take a little station break. This is Loretta Brown. We'll be right back.

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0: That was great. Thank you, Betty. Welcome back to the original Loretta Brown Show with my amazing guest, Leslie Mitchell Clark. And we're going to get deeper into that. A reminder, these shows are archived. You can download them for free at the KKNW 1150 AM archives for the original Loretta Brown Show. Of course, we're live on YouTube right now, and we're on X, Megaphone, iTunes, Podcast One, Spotify. I'm sure I've left something out. You've all got the idea. And also, Leslie, where can people find you?
1: I am always available through my website, which is Lightwork Hypnosis, all one word, all lowercase. 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And I'm on all the social media, either as Lightwork Hypnosis or Leslie Mitchell Clark. And, you know, I always, always get back to people, you know, and you may just want to talk to me and see if whatever you've experienced is in keeping with this process or worth looking into or whatever. So it doesn't have to be to book me. If you just want to talk, I'm listening, as Fraser says.
0: You know, you said something earlier about this 25-year time frame where people forget for 25 years. That really rang a bell inside me.
1: Talk
0: about that a little bit, especially because I'm experiencing a lot of people who I think are, quote, waking up or remembering.
1: Yes. Right. Yes. Yeah. Yes. Okay. Well, I think the idea of a memory block, the way that some of the ETs think about it, is they really think that they're doing us a favor, that they are keeping our lives more linear, that they are, you know, allowing us to have kind of a double life, but not have the two mix, no confusion, the same kind of reason why we don't remember past lives until we, you know, blow away that curtain that runs between our conscious mind and our subconscious mind. So, but, you know, the ETs that that we're encountering, and there are many, many, many species and varieties of beings, as I mentioned, and some of them are not even physical in that sense. But I think that they don't know everything about us. They're not gods, right? Oh, you know, we have have to stop thinking of ourselves as second-class citizens, as some kind of slave species. We have to get over those ideas and become ready to take our place as viable citizens of the universe, really. I think that the memory blocks were something that was well-intentioned, but of course, for human beings, suppressing memories is really dangerous business. It leads to physical illness in my belief system, physical illness, mental illness. It's very, very difficult for us. And we're very curious. We are incredibly curious creatures. I don't think everybody in the universe is as curious as we are. It's one big trait that we have. And so, once we get a little bit of a memory, you know, that doesn't satisfy us. That's like a sip of water, and we want to slake our thirst, so we're intrigued. Now, that's what I suspect may be the ET point of view, that they have simply been trying to keep us from experiencing a lot of confusion. Now, I would be remiss if I didn't speak about, you know, the dark side a little bit, and the dark side is the human element. I have regressed many people who have been involved in various nefarious black ops type of military ET combined programs that are distressing, and they're trying to forcibly get people who are gifted to bilocate and act in nefarious ways. It's the stuff that I have heard, you know, I'm not even going to repeat it fully because it's coming to an end, or it is already at an end. But I think that those kinds of mind blocks, which are some type of co-creation, were designed really so that these Black Ops programs could carry out their designs. Yeah. For super soldiers or whatever the heck they were doing. And they also, you know, we have two parallel space programs. We have the little NASA thing with the Kipper can, right? And then we've got some very sophisticated stuff that has been, we have been gifted from some of the Zeta Reticulites after the Roswell crash. Some of it is that, some of it is recovered technology, but we have a almost like a shadow government that answers to no one. I saw some kind of figure about the trillions and trillions of dollars that are missing. And I'm not just talking about the incompetence of the current administration. I'm talking about a longstanding bleeding of our assets that in an unsupervised way have gone into these programs. I have worked extensively with Captain, now Colonel Randy Kramer, who's one of the most noted participants in these programs. And he has talked extensively about how there is a Mars Defense Force, there is a Lunar Defense Force, and how at this point we pretty much control who comes in to our galaxy. And these are often international situations where there are astronauts, if you want to call them that, from all levels of service. So one has to think that that all of the governments are involved in some way with the military aspect of what we are doing. Our late defense minister, Paul Hellyer, was deeply involved in intelligence for this kind of stuff. We're a little more open here in Canada. They've released a lot of stuff, but Paul Hellyer said, and this was even years ago, that he was aware of at least 50 plus species that we engaged with. So 50. At least 50. There are insectoids, and the insectoids, as scary as that sounds, are apparently the DNA experts of the universe. Wow. So we've got insectoids. We have a whole lot of similar humanoids from the Lyran system, which of which the Anunnaki were a part. And so we have a lot of humanoids. We have reptilians. Some we have treaties with that are wonderful. Some are awful. You know, so it's a wide spectrum, and there are an awful lot of what we would call grays, or beings with some amount of that DNA. In fact, Daryl Anka, incredible channeler of the entity Bashar, he's going to be at the transformation retreat in San Diego, and Bashar, the being that he channels, has said that he is a type of gray, but probably more humanoid than what, you know, Betty and Barney Hill encountered. By the way, I just wanted to mention, it was probably my mistake the way I wrote something. I didn't actually write the Betty and Barney Hill case revisited. That was Stanton Friedman and also Kathleen Marden, Betty Hill's niece, who is a marvelous hypnotherapist herself. So they wrote that. So and what a book that is. Yeah. But we've had, you know, the military first became involved with ETs. The Roswell crash, we call that, you know, ground zero. And it was actually three crashes, as I understand, and there were survivors. And the ET survivors wanted to. They had a crisis of fertility. They could not reproduce. These were Zeta Reticulites. It's a binary star system. Betty Hill drew it on her map. Anyway, the Zeta Reticulites could no longer reproduce. And so they went to Truman, Harry Truman. That's right. This is the end of near the end of World War II, and said, you know, we'll give you some tech that you can handle. And in exchange, we would like to harmlessly take some DNA material from a few of your citizens. Well, you know, yes, they did come across with some tech, I think integrated circuits, fiber optics, Velcro.
0: Velcro.
1: And
0: these
1: technologies were then disseminated to all of the major military industrial producers at the time. So you guys at Lockheed, you got this, you guys at Skunk Works, you guys at Hughes Aircraft, you've got that. And I would imagine that whoever was working on those technologies probably thought it was Russian technology.
0: Oh.
1: You know, that's probably what they thought, because we were stepping into the Cold War at that point. Mm-hmm. But what ended up happening is, you know, this agreement between the Zeta Reticulites and the U.S. government timed out. It had a finish date, which I believe might have been like 1990.
0: Mm-hmm.
1: But we don't really hear in contemporary time now about those very frightening abductions that were
0: That's true.
1: And I'm going to call them abductions that were enacted by the Greys, where ova were taken, sperm was taken, all kinds of psionics and screening device, all kinds of crazy stuff was involved. You know, women were used as birthing chambers. You know, it was just and sometimes I've had some of my clients tell me about being shown their children from, you know, taken aboard, journeying aboard a craft and being shown. I had one man, he was like, I think a stockbroker. He was just sobbing in my chair because he didn't have children in this life. And they showed him his children, which I guess were probably very humanoid looking, and then took them away.
0: Oh, my.
1: And you wouldn't ordinarily think of a man. I mean, it's a sexist thing for me to say, but it doesn't happen that often, where men are reduced to that state. But anyway,
0: are those children? I mean, they're hybrid children. Yeah, maybe you can answer this. Maybe not. Are they here on this planet? Are they?
1: Some of them
0: else?
1: Are.
0: Oh,
1: some
0: okay.
1: of them. Some of them are so close, you know, that they can pass and they can live in this environment. They can come here, they can go to school, they can, you know, now some of the hybrid children are not able to exist in the Earth atmosphere.
0: Right.
1: So,
0: okay.
1: And they might look more gray alien than humanoid, and probably don't have hair and things like that. So there are a percentage of those children who really live aboard a kind of mothership, if you will. Now since we share so much DNA with the Lyrans, they can just come and go as they please.

0: I love being on the closetfactory.com website. Hey, it's Brooke from Brooke and Jeffrey in the Morning. 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
1: And all this kind of stuff. Of course, this has been around forever. Up here in Washington State, I like to go down to Ysetti Ranch with James Gilliland.
2: I always
1: see spacecraft. Like, they're all over the place. Yeah. Up here in Seattle, they are all over the place for those people.
2: All over the place.
1: But what is the involvement now? Because we've kind of moved, like you said, from physical into, there's a lot of telepathic communication. Like,
2: I
1: experienced that too. But what is the goal of the ETs with us, and who are we? Why do they care?
2: Well, I think, you know, we are, with some of the races, we are genetic relatives.
1: Okay.
2: And they have a sense of responsibility about helping us evolve into the, we're evolving into the fifth ray. We are experiencing an interdimensional upgrade, right? And it's happening. It's available to all mankind. It's not like there's going to be a second Earth. That's more of a metaphor. But right now, there are more people awakened, if you will, than the other alternative. And the vibration of the Earth is positively changing. And I think in the universe, witnessing or being part of this transition is a huge deal. They're very interested in us now. And now we're at the point where, you know, I mean, I'm not waiting for the craft to land on the White House lawn. You know, I don't think it's not going to be like the day the Earth stood still, because the ETs that are able to do that and operate so physically tried. There was a Venusian ET who named Valiant Thor, who came and stayed with the government for like 3 years and said that we can solve a food crisis, we can do this, we can do that. And they said, oh no, you know, our economy will tank. It's all about fear. The fear-based people are always going to want to be afraid to move ahead. But we, in order for this planet to survive, and it will survive, it has had many different incarnations in itself. There have been other mega civilizations before us. But we are transitioning to an era of peace, equality, great arts and music and creativity, and I am hoping that can't really exist unless there is equality between the male and female energies. That's what has to happen. Women cannot be vilified and minimized, and you know, sometimes it's like Yono Oko said, you know, the woman is the N of the world. And in so many places we're still seeing that.
1: And
2: people who are, you know, I'm from the 50s, right? You know, I still carry some of those ideas and the hurt from, you know, like when I wanted to, for Halloween, there weren't any girls' costumes. A girl couldn't be a doctor. You could be a nurse, but you couldn't be a doctor. And the wage inequality, these things still exist. And now in many cases, our civil rights as women, our control of our own bodies, has been challenged and taken away. So we're going to experience what I would say to people that want to keep us dragged down and mining coal, their influence in, and I will use the term the world order, because we do have to have an ordered world, you know, where we have laws that are beneficial for all of us. So the primitives, you know, the Neanderthals just are not going to have influence. And I think the ETs, now I had a session, and it was a regression session actually, about this kind of issue with this wonderful woman who herself is very psychic. And she was talking to me about light codes, and that there is, and also that there is a light

0: that some psychic people are able to tune into. So we're even talking about some kind of increased communication, which may take many forms. Not everybody can be telepathic right away. And that's why I think, you know, our online presence is like training wheels. You know, it's almost immediate thought communication, but, you know, we're getting there. And so we're going to see technical innovation that is not attached to material gain. There's going to be a big economic shift. Free energy exists. Earth energy has existed since the dawn of time. The pyramids, for God's sake, were massive generators. And you've been there and experienced that energy. You can still feel it in residual form. They were power stations, really. That's why there's no hieroglyphs inside. No, they weren't burial chambers, for Christ's sake. But anyway, so they're all coming. They're curious, and they're sending. Apparently, the evolved beings who are not physical are sending us light codes in light. Go ahead.
1: And I'm going to have to end because we're at the end of our time, which is ridiculous.
0: So no,
1: we're going to have you back, Leslie. That's what
0: I'll
1: we're
0: be back.
1: To do. Yeah,
0: I'll
1: for
0: be
1: sure.
0: back anytime.
1: Yeah,
0: I'll
1: you'll
0: be coming back for a nice cup of tea.
1: I'll be
0: coming back anytime that you like, my dear. That's
1: Thank
0: for
1: you.
0: Sure.
1: Thank you so
0: much. And I wish I could be at the Reiki sound bath.
1: I've been
0: to one. I felt like my whole spine was on fire in a good way.
1: They're very good. I do a lot of them. So anyway, everybody out there, enjoy your week. Love on each other a little bit more. We are the ones we've been waiting for, as they say. My guest today, Leslie Mitchell Clark. You can find her at lightworkhypnosis.com and check out the Transcendence Retreat in San Diego. This is Loretta Brown. Benny Mathers, you're the best. Love to everybody. Bye now.
0: Bless you both.
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3: And good Monday morning to you. Benny Mathers here. And good Monday morning to you. Benny Mathers here for a look at your alternative talk AM 1150 traffic update for Around the Sound. Well, looks like still over on Highway 99 northbound at South Holden Street, mile post 26, an earlier disabled vehicle still partially blocked in the right hand of the lane. Slight delay in that area. 405 northbound out of those S-curves is moderate up through the Kennedale Hill to break free at the top around the Coal Creek Parkway. Smooth into Bellevue. Some of your current traveling times, Everett to Seattle, 45 minutes. Linwood to Bellevue, about 25 minutes. SeaTac to Seattle, about 20 minutes. And Seattle to Federal Way, about 22 minutes. And stay tuned, coming up next. After the news weather, it's Talk Cosmos. And it's all about the Aquarius Leo nodal shift. Stay tuned.
4: NBC News Radio, I'm Michael Kastner. There were no new military strikes reported overnight as a temporary pause in fighting between the U.S. and Iran appears to be holding. U.S. diplomats say they're giving peace efforts some space after 2 weeks of military action came to a halt on Friday. Three people are dead, four others are injured following a shooting at the Bite of Seattle Food Festival at the Seattle Center near the Space Needle. More from Monica Nelson.
5: The shooting happened around 6 o'clock last night outside the Seattle Center Armory near the International Fountain. The Seattle Police Department says it appears two people were shooting at each other after some sort of argument. Cops have arrested one suspect and are still searching for the second, who they describe as a young person. Two people died at the scene, a third died at the hospital. A two-year-old child's among those hospitalized for injuries. Thousands of people were gathered at the Seattle Center for the annual food festival when the shooting happened.
4: President Trump will be in the Detroit area today. More from Gabe Gutierrez.
6: With less than 100 days until the crucial midterm elections, President Trump is preparing to head to battleground Michigan today to tout the economy, despite rising gas prices and uncertainty over the Iran war.
4: Trump will speak at the GM Milford Proving Ground. Trump is expected to talk about the state of the American auto industry. According to his official schedule, the president is also expected to watch a drag race and vehicle demonstration. Israeli Prime Minister Benjamin Netanyahu says he intends to attend the UN General Assembly in New York. Netanyahu made the comment on Fox Sunday Morning Futures as New York City Mayor Zoran Mamdani had floated the idea of arresting him.
7: I've appeared just about every year, not every year, but almost every year in my prime ministership, unless there are security conditions. But barring that, and I don't expect that to be the case this time, yes, I do intend to come to New York.
4: Michael Kastner, NBC News Radio.
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9: What are the chances you are listening to this while drinking a nice hot cup of coffee? If so, don't let me stop you. For years, we've been reporting on the health benefits of coffee, and that's not going to stop today. A new study, this one out of Harvard School of Public Health, found that coffee and tea could help lower your risk of developing dementia. People who enjoyed 1 to 3 caffeinated cups a day saw the biggest impact. In addition to the caffeine, coffee contains hundreds of bioactive compounds that can influence inflammation, glucose metabolism, vascular function, and oxidative stress. It's also possible coffee drinkers might be doing other things that keep them healthy. Eating a more balanced diet, getting plenty of exercise, sleep, not smoking, or drinking too much alcohol. And finally, staying socially active. I'm Dr. Sanjay Gupta, helping you live a better life.
10: And let's go ahead and take a look now to our alternative talk weather outlook for Monday. Well, we'll see mostly sunny skies today and a few high passing clouds. High temperatures around 77, 78 degrees for tonight. Partly cloudy skies, low temperatures dropping down to about 56. For Tuesday and the rest of the week, pretty consistent. We might see a few light rain showers Tuesday morning, but making way to sunny skies yet again. Highs of around 75, low temperatures around 60. But for the rest of the week, partly to mostly sunny skies and high temperatures in the upper 70s to low 80s.
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13: Hello, I'm Sue Minahan. This is Talk Cosmos, and we're introducing the Aquarius Leo Noodle Shift. We're at the start of it today, 18 months. You know, time frames are difficult to really try to get a handle on, but you just have to ride the tide and move. And that's what I'm going to do with a great guest today. So with no more to say, we'll just get started. Thanks.
14: Talk Cosmos engages unique events during the third and fourth weeks of the month, featuring a myriad of new and returning guests. Joining host and founder Sue Rose Minahan, they co-create to explore and contemplate a wide spectrum of potent subjects. Embark on today's topic within our panorama of guests and insights as we welcome the astrologers for this conversation.
13: Well, hi, Murray.
15: Hello, Sue. How are you?
13: I'm doing fine. It's just great to connect on this terms with you. Yes, indeed. Marie O'Neill is my guest today from Santa Rosa, and she's the founder of Padma Life Coach and her YouTube, which is Padma Life Coaching, YouTube.com. She's a life coach, astrologer, speaker, past life regression facilitator, and lecturer. She's also the author of a best-selling book, And the Lotus Open. It's very memorable, a good read. And more than that, Marie is just packed with her itinerary. She co-hosts the Kepler College YouTube series, Let's Talk Astrology Business. And now this year, or sometime in the past year, the Vice President of Strategic Initiatives at Kepler College. Besides being a core instructor for a master class on astrological storytelling, which was just finished. However, I noticed online that you have another one coming up August 1st. And I did include it. We're going to talk about it. I like to research and make sure I cover everything.
15: Yes.
13: So, and besides that, Marie does produce two retreats. They've been virtual, but I think there's talk about one coming up that's going to be in person. Mm-hmm. Most exciting. Well, this lunar access, 18 months. How amazing that you and I get to share it.
15: It is.
13: It's always, they say the energies, you know, you feel them, but it does seem to just, well, I guess it's like a cake when it finally rises, it's ready, right?
15: Mm-hmm. Mm-hmm.
13: Yeah. So it begins today and the nodes go backwards. So it's at 29 degrees, 59 minutes of Leo for the South Node and Aquarius for the North Node until for 18 months until the 26th of March in 2028, where it'll be exactly at 0 degrees.
15: Yeah, there's one thing that we do need to mention to the viewers, and it moved into Leo and Aquarius today by true node. By mean node, it is still in Pisces Virgo. And so depending on what you use, whether it's true or mean, is going to, you know, you have to look at that. And the mean node occurs because, you know, because it's, they're not planets, they're points. And the, you know, so we're looking at speeds and declination. We're looking at all of this when we're looking at the nodes, because we're looking at the elliptic, the ecliptic. Anyway, that's a whole subject.
13: Yes, the two paths right there. Yes, indeed.
15: Exactly.
13: Yes.
15: And so because the moon slows down and picks up, that means that the nodes also, the points slow down and pick up. So we, you know, when you're looking at the mean, you're taking an average over, you know, all the entire movement versus the true, which is where it is at the moment. Because, you know, the nodes move backwards and then sometimes they mostly, and then sometimes they move forward. So in my work, the way I was taught and what I still use are the mean nodes. That doesn't mean that the true node isn't accurate. It's just your preference.
13: Good point, Marie. I'm so glad. And I even like better this little picture I have of the 29 and the 0 degrees, because if it hasn't yet reached the 29 degree of Leo and Aquarius, we're still at the earlier one, Virgo and Pisces. And truly speaking, and besides that, as we'll see, the eclipses, this one coming up is in Leo, but then the next one, the lunar, is in Pisces. So we truly are navigating this, the shores of,
15: right,
13: you know, it's the moon, like the tide.
15: Right. We're really dealing with both. At this moment, we're still dealing with that. Yeah.
13: Yeah, I will be. So we'll honor both. It's like, yippee, we get two birthdays here.
15: Well, we are Geminis, you know.
13: Yeah, so. That's right. We are. Marie and I, we love it. This does show exactly what Marie was speaking of. They are points, and it's the path between the moon's path and the sun's elliptic path that is where all the planets, ecliptic rather, where all the planets go around. So, and this is just for those people that are wondering about it in the future, because our conversation is really going to delve into a lot of other factors with Marie. But it's every 18 years plus, you know, roughly 18, 6 months. Yeah. So the last one was 2007 to 2009. And then previous to that, it was 89 to 90 and 70 to 72. And you can see the exact months here. So I apologize to the podcast people that I'm not reading them all off, but that might anchor a few memories for a person if you're thinking in the past. Here we are, essentially, as we're approaching them or in them, these nodes, you know, the lion is Leo and the water bearer is our, you know, represents Aquarius for us. But more than that, it's really that manifested identity or personage, right? With Leo and...
15: well, it's the patron saint of Aquarius. I mean, patron saint of astrology, the Aquarius. And, you know, that water bearer, it has in some of the cards in the tarot deck, one of the tarot decks that I use, the water bearer has one foot in the water and one foot on land. And she's pouring water in the water and also on the land. And so she is, I mean, that's, of course, the star card.
13: Mm-hmm.
15: And you know, she's nourishing. She's nourishing humanity. And it's about humanity. And that Leo, I love Leo. Love Leo. And, you know, with Leo being a ruler of the sun, we know that Leo has, there's two aspects there in esoteric philosophy with Leo, because we say Leo likes to be seen, it likes to be on stage, it likes, you know, adulation and all that, but that's on the personality level. On the soul level, it shines its light just because it is the sun, rather than the personality. So it's a little bit different.
13: And that's all, I like the differentiation there, because I've always understood that it's why Leo is perhaps organizing, being sort of directing the stage or the roles of the people. But it is because of this light factor. I love seeing astrology and views of light.
15: Mm-hmm.
13: And that's,
15: it's all
13: really
15: about light and how it's, everything is light as we know.
13: It is. And it's vibration.
15: Yeah. And it's just radiating at a different rate and a different frequency. And that's why we get Leo manifesting the way it does, and Aquarius manifesting the way that, and all of the signs for that matter.
13: Yeah. And these two work beautifully together when Leo is able to work in a community and find a new role to show their ability and their leadership, because Leo is such a leader. And Aquarius, you know, because we can all fit into the puzzle, you know, if by sharing what we have and by participating in a group, you discover new directions that you need to apply or discover to become. So it becomes, and the other thought is that for the Aquarian people, it can be some give and take, realizing that this new leadership, this person that's fitting in, has a different perspective.
15: Mm-hmm. Absolutely. And, you know, we're looking at, because we're looking at Leo as the southern node and Aquarius as the northern node, that takes on a different meaning than if it was flipped.
13: Yes, the perspective.
15: And the perspective is a little different. Same energy, but just different perspective. So when you're looking at it at Leo from the southern node, we're looking at the gifts of Leo, and we're also looking at the shadow.
13: Indeed. Yes.
15: And so, you know, what does Leo need to do to shine its light without the ego? Or allowing the ego to, allowing the soul with, you know, the heart to come through versus just the ego. What does it need to do? And it's got to look to the Aquarius, because Aquarius as the north node is where you know, we're going. And so how does Leo then use its gifts to aid Aquarius, that Aquarius energy, and vice versa? And of course, with Aquarius, we're looking at the collective and the groups and helping. But the quality of how we help is determined by how well we have individuated.
13: Indeed. It is our voice that matters, which the Leo loves. But having that humility, and more than this, it is a sense of where one isn't always asking for confirmation, that one, that individuality mm-hmm. is strong enough that you can deliver on your own merit. Because if one needs approval, I mean, there's a difference with just making sure that you're on the right track, perhaps, as you're learning. But the idea is that you are able to share from your viewpoint, so there's an honest sharing, because that polarity helps to temper the weaknesses and the strengths.
15: It really does. And, you know, with Aquarius and Leo, because they're two sides of the same coin. When we're looking at astrology, one sign becomes the antidote for the other, and they work well together when you, when you think about them holistically. And so with Aquarius and Leo, if you go into a room full of people and you have individuated, you know who you are, you're able to stand in your truth, you're able to stand in who you are without fear, then you can be a part of the group and help the group to evolve, because you are unique. You are a unique point inside the entire group.
13: That's good. Yes. Yeah. It's like this teeter-totter, really.
15: Yeah. I love this.
13: I do too. Life really seems like it. I have a memory from childhood, my losing my teeter-totter friend. That was a sad thing. She went to school. I was too little. Yeah. So I do want to mention, I debated when to bring this up, but with the slides, that because Leo and the sun's in Leo, the nodes in the sun, when they're within 12 degrees, the solar eclipse, well, the new moon becomes eclipsed. So we're having a new eclipse. And when we have an eclipse, the nodes stay at that degree for a couple of months. In this case, it's going to be over 2 months. Starting today on the 26th, it's going to be at 29 degrees, and the minutes change, but so excruciatingly slow, which is a good drill. It's going to connect with all the other parts of a chart. And it's also why I suppose it'll be interesting to see when the mean node does come up. But for the true node, it starts today, and it goes right through both eclipses, the equinox, until the 9th of October.
15: That means it's going to be loud.
13: Yes.
15: You know, because whenever something is stopped like that, it is loud. And it's giving you your marching orders. It's giving all of us our marching orders.
13: Why is it? Yes. Right. It must be a little bit ride the tide between the two, because it's right on that cusp.
15: Yeah.
13: You know, it's ready to be the individuation, but it must be reminding us, where was the womb? What was the wholeness that we came from, that we were wanting to reach from, absolutely, to share?
15: And that's why it's good. I'm glad that you put the dates up there for the previous cycles, because, you know, everything evolves in a spiral. So looking back over, you know, however long you are, but looking back, whatever your age is, if you can look back to the previous cycle and the one before that and figure out, contemplate what you were dealing with, what you were going through, what were your gifts, what were you being asked to shed or bring through. You've had 18 years to work on it.
13: Isn't that it is an amazing chapter, because these dates are very instrumental. Mm-hmm. 2007.
15: Well, that was just before the crash.
13: It was, and I remember I was caregiving with my dad. He just died, and I ended up eventually retiring from the airline business and getting back involved with astrology. Mm-hmm. And going to Seattle. And the time before I went back to school, it goes on and on. It's like pivotal. Must be you too.
15: Yeah, it really is. And, you know, so you're not able to take, none of us are able to take these notes in isolation. You have to look at what was going on with your transits and your progressions also. Mm. And what houses these notes showed up for you, because that also helped to determine what you were going to actually experience. But it's all, when I think about the entire chart as a whole, it's really all about us finding out who we are and living from our authentic self. That's the whole purpose anyway. And so we work with different aspects of ourselves, and the nodes are helping us to do that. It's kind of, I look at this as, if you're having a nodal return during this period of time, it's a report card grade. You're getting a grade, and you're getting your marching orders for the next 18 years. If it's the half, then it's kind of a midterm. You know, what have you done in nine years? Yeah, and so it's like, okay, what do you need to correct? What do you need to keep going? You know, what do you need to do so that you can ace it? Can you tell them? Mm-hmm. And then, you know, if you don't have these nodes in your makeup, then you're still, you have to look at your natal position of your south node and your north node and ask how they're revolving, because they're still true to the what you are working on, but those nodes are still evolving. You know, so if you have, say, a Gemini south node, you know that you're coming up to your nodal return. But what is that Gemini south node being asked to learn or mm-hmm. integrate with the south node being in Leo?
13: Yeah, that's a good point. Yeah. I've often thought when they're square each other, that that's a very dynamic time. Mm-hmm. So, you know, if a person has them in, or... Well, that would be the in either direction, as you're mentioning. So it would be the other fixed signs mm-hmm. of Scorpio and Taurus. Mm-hmm. But all of them, it's phasal. You know, it's a phase.
15: Oh, it is.
13: Yeah. And how to, good perspective that way. Or planets. You know, if you have a planet going through, which later, you know, they'll be conjuncting.
15: Jupiter. It'll be a while. So is this the ingress chart, Sue?
13: This is for today, if we were the true part. And there's several charts I have, and we don't have to go through all of them. Okay. But because I was trying, you know, in doing a chart, it's like, well, what is it all about? This one here was the nodes itself, you know, somewhat showing that accentuation, because Uranus, you know, is really squaring them. It's at, you know, besides being connected with Uranus with that mini grand trine, etc. But that's significant. It's saying what's happening immediately at any time is relevant. It needs to be addressed and is bringing you back somehow, like a little, you know, one of those little tops mm-hmm. of water.
15: Well, yeah, and so I look at Uranus and also Saturn as the ruler of that south node. So what's the relationship between Saturn and Uranus? And how does the sun come into this. What's the relationship between the sun and Uranus? Which is, it's a, you know, sextile there, which is good.
13: Going back to Saturn, because I think the next ones will show about the sun. This slide doesn't. But okay. It's square Saturn, Mercury. And so therefore, I think we're really, a lot of this is about strategy. Because looking at that with, mm-hmm. you know, there's also Chiron involved. That's an undergoing such a healing process and also in a whole new cycle of 8 years. And we're strategizing what's fundamental. You know, what is going to, what actions with a square and Saturn in Aries and, of course, that's action there too. But for Mercury in Cancer, but what's fundamental to my roots, to what I'm,
15: and
13: my story.
15: And where are you an authority in your life? What are you saying? Well, how are you communicating with authority? In our society, regardless of what country you're in, there can certainly be a fear of speaking your mind or speaking your truth or being your authority.
13: Yeah. Pause. Pausing on that one. Pause. We do have something to say. No, go ahead.
15: Well, I mean, Saturn's in Aries and... you know, that takes a lot of courage.
13: Yeah. That is a good point. I was just listening. Who was I listening to? Oh, Anne Ortley at Kepler. She was.
15: I love Anne.
13: Oh, I do. Truly, I do. And she brought up the fact that Saturn, as a co-ruler, I mean, she does go along with Uranus, but Saturn too, which I do, is, you know, 2.5 years in a sign. So right now, because we're thinking of Aquarius in, I'm thinking of Pluto in Aquarius. And so the fact is that Saturn in Aries is really a dominant force now for these 2.5 years, you know, besides all the rest.
15: It's
13: inventing. I have a little cartoon where there's a little island and these two little creatures are coming up. One's in the water and one's going on the shore, and it's turning its back to the other and it says, has nothing to do with evolution. I'm reinventing myself. I love that.
15: Well, and you know, the other thing that, you know, we have to remember with these nodes is because they've changed into Aquarius and Leo, we have begun the run-up of that North Node meeting up with Pluto. It's going to be a while, but it's still, we've started it. So what is Pluto asking of the collective and also of the individual? So now, whenever a planet or asteroid or node enters the sign of another planet, then you start to feel the energy of that other planet. And it's asking the new planet or new node, okay, what are your marching orders here? What is it you are needing to change within yourself?
13: I think clearly for myself, again and again, I see the overtures or the reminders that it is our contracts. You know, I mean, Juno's right there with Pluto, but our relationships, you know, and it's really how are we meeting? Who are we exchanging with? Who are we? Mm-hmm. What resources, what can we provide, and how can we join forces to contribute to
15: and what welfare? and what's the And what's the purpose of it?
13: What's
15: the purpose of it for the individual? And what's the purpose of it for the collective?
13: Yeah, because we have this whole tree of such a collection of planets up here on the one side. I was trying to show this mini grand trine, but I finally got AI to cooperate with three.
15: At least they spelled the planets right.
13: Yeah. And so, you know, there's because we still have this Barbeau basket, whether he named it or not. Rick was on last week and said, no, Barbeau didn't name it, but that's fine. It's just still, and it's not one day. It's this whole event happening. But what's making a difference is Jupiter. So Jupiter makes everything big, and it's part of this nodal experience we're having too right now. As it's
15: it is true. And you know, with Jupiter, I know that we all say Jupiter is the benefic, however,
13: excess city, hello. Yes, ma'am. Now I don't know whether we need to take a little break. I'll see what.
15: I'm good for that.
13: Okay, we have time for a chat. Well, my wonderful soundboard person that you also share, I know, is telling us we have time for it. Let's see. If we do look at this briefly, I think it does accentuate what we've been talking about, though. Because there's this, what they call Thor's hammer, and it is where, Pluto, just as we were talking about with, you know, like, what is it asking us? It is not just asking, it's pounding. It's saying exactly what you're saying. And it is about with Mars that wants to be open and free and just collect and work with what you've got. And then Venus that is more meticulous is saying, well, let's kind of discern all those things that you're gathering and work something out that has value to both of us, you know, and make something beautiful between us. But Pluto's going, you know what, you guys, for what purpose? Exactly what you were saying. Why?
15: Yeah. What's the purpose in that? Yeah. And that square between Venus and Mars, I actually see that as a positive. I know that a lot of people think, oh God, it's a square, but it means we have to actually do the work.
13: Yes, exactly. I love it. Well, thank you, Marie O'Neill. Stay tuned, folks, because she's coming right back with me, and we'll just finish up with a lot more. All right, thanks. While we take a break from this week's edition of Talk Cosmos, let's take a look at this cycle's archetype. We are currently in the Yang period of Leo, ruled by the solar sun. Having departed from a cycle based on the internal process of emotional attachments requiring security and safety, the energy of Leo externally manifests our legacy through children and artistic creations. As a fixed Yang fire sign that desires to ignite actualization, Leo the Lion takes the risk to generously exhibit love and welcome all to share their stage with joyous pleasure for living life.
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13: Purpose. Yes, indeed. Big patterns that are definitely happening. And the last, and then I'll move on here to something else, is that moon. You talked about the benefic. You know, too much is a good thing. There you go. Look at that. A grand trine with the moon in Capricorn, though. It is still looking for what's essential. You know, it wants to be more sober, wants to be more mature, you could say, about things. And it's healing, but it is with Jupiter. So it's, I suppose, though, how strong is it as far as an igniting point? That's what we're looking at, folks. This isn't going to be the whole nodal time. It's just a seed. But it also has a yod, meaning those emotions are going to take time to coordinate. Know, how do you really feel about, and what's the story? That's what we're going to talk about more ahead of this, is the story.
15: So what Jupiter does is it magnifies whatever is in front of it. It makes it bigger. So if it's a positive, then it magnifies it. If it's a negative, it magnifies it. It has no preference.
13: No. It says, you like that? Let's have more of it.
15: Let's have more of it, exactly.
13: You want more? Here, have some.
15: Exactly.
13: And, I guess that's...
15: Yeah. And yeah, I did check to see when the mean node
13: changed. Yes.
15: And that's August 19th.
13: Oh, my gosh. It's going to be between the eclipses, which I suppose it would be, because the next eclipse is on the 28th. The first one's on the 12th and the 28th.
15: So, it'll be August 19th. And that's, you know, it's so funny because when people started saying, oh, the node shifted today, I'm like, huh? What?
13: Well, maybe it's at the bottom part of the window. You know, it's sort of like seeing the light in the morning where you know it's coming up, but you haven't. We feel it. Well, I always review a little bit about the person I'm with at the half hour. Marie O'Neill, Padma Life Coach.
15: Coaching.
13: Padma Life Coaching, right there. This is her new website. It's really magnificent. And Marie has her book, Lotus and the Lotus Opened, and her YouTube. Mm-hmm. And the two programs, you are starting a new program August 1st, the Sustainable Astrologer.
15: Yeah. That one is about, it's really the business aspect for astrologers. How do you build a sustainable practice? How do you not just market, but how do you hold on to your energy while you're working? How do you, how do you price your services? And this used to be a part two to the fundamentals of life coaching for astrologers that I teach in the spring. It's so pivotal. It's such an important topic that it has been set up as being a single course on its own. You don't have to know about life coaching. Mm-hmm. So I do. I love this class because we can start a business, but we need to know how to sustain it.
13: Over the
15: long haul.
13: Reminds me that most businesses go belly up because of accounting. You don't have the basic accounting, but this is not that. But it's still the business aspect of it. In fact, musicians often, you know, I was with music for a long time, and he always told me that those successful ones, even Mick Jagger, knows business. Or Kenny G, he happened to know, he's a Seattleite, was a Seattleite, and he too knew business. In fact, he was a business, in college, he went to business. Mm-hmm. Mm-hmm. So yeah, it's very valuable. Yeah. Well, good. I wish you, if I was
15: thank you. Business,
13: I would and, join.
15: And then there's UWAC too, which is
13: yes, we didn't put that in.
15: That's okay. That's all right. So yeah, we're, you know, UWAC, the United Astrological Conference, is happening in Chicago this year from September 3rd through 9th. And I'm on a panel discussion with OPA talking about business and how we can business and AI. And I also have another presentation that I'm giving on the Saturday on business and helping, you know, how do you help your client?
13: Beautiful.
15: I love that. So, yeah, it's gonna check that out. Go to the website. Yes.
13: And if a person, they, you know, if you can't attend, they I believe they're still selling the hybrid.
15: Yeah, it's going to be hybrid. You can attend because you're right, not everybody can attend live. And you can watch. I know that UWAC in the past, they have allowed access to the videos for
13: an extended period of time. Mm-hmm. Laura Nalbandi is very good at that. That's right. It was 8 years ago, the last one. It was a long time. Well, Talk Cosmos has weekly events. And here's a potpourri, you could say, some of the summer solstice and Astro Jam, which we will have in 2 weeks. Marie is part of that wonderfully. It's on the 16th coming up. And last week was the Barbeau Basket with Rick Levine. And next week will be the solar eclipse. Well, looking at this, the last chart I have is that on November 11th, they'll be at 25 degrees and 32 minutes, the South Node and Jupiter. And look at that. We have two yods. Yods are folks when you have an apex and there is that sextile between at the base. Mm-hmm. So they're connecting, getting along, sharing information, building things as they connect. But they're both at a quincunx where they just have to toggle or juggle. Mm-hmm. It's a adjustment, constant adjustment, especially with a transition where it doesn't always fit. And we can say that by element, by mode, all of those things. But the fact is, it's a learning process. So we're having Mercury and, you know, our thinking process, which will also be, goodness knows, in its, well, that's a good time to have, boy, is that going to be intense? Mercury and Scorpio retrograde. We're going to be evaluating. Well,
15: yeah, and it will have just gone over that 4 degrees, which is the pivotal. It's a hot point. And Venus will just have come out of, no, Venus is still in retrograde.
13: Yeah, we have both of them retrograde that time. Mm-hmm. So, folks, the point being, we can't, here it is if you want to look later, but it'll be, you know, we have Chiron in
15: Taurus,
13: yes. And Ceres here is always very, Ceres is actually a dwarf planet from my studies. And just like she walked Earth hiding herself, people think she's an asteroid because she is in the inner belt, not on the outer belts, but she is a dwarf. And that's like you were bringing up the idea of nurturing ourselves, you know, feeding our, leaving grief to sustaining our grief, and sustaining, learning how to nourish.
15: And oh my goodness, yeah. And then, well, oh my goodness. So Juno is conjunct Pluto.
13: Oh, still. Oh, they isn't that their head? They're definitely contributing because we have that mini grand trine until 2029, I think. It's going to be 5 years from last year till It's a long time. So we're changing the collective in so many ways. So we can get ready. We can get excited. And
15: We are in the car. Our seatbelts are buckled.
13: Yeah. It has a mystic rectangle and two kites. It's like, holy mackerel.
15: Okay. So would you mind explaining a mystic rectangle to
13: the
15: audience?
13: Rectangle is a wonderful phrase because it has trines, is composed of trines and
15: sextiles. Mm-hmm.
13: So you have a flow and a connection. And besides that, there's oppositions, which make for this other thing called point of Thales, where mm-hmm. you have a planet that's trine and sextile in opposition. So it's like a mitigator. So all four points are like really working as a foursome towards some collective. Let's get it worked out.
15: Oh, yeah. And one of the things that I learned from experience with these aspects is you only need to work one aspect, because that one aspect highlights and works all the others.
13: Oh, good. Yes. Excellent.
15: You can pick just one point and work it. Do whatever you need to do to transform it. It's going to transform the others too. It highlights it, especially with the mystic rectangle or with a trine or grand trine or any of them.
13: Yeah. Mm-hmm. And besides that, we, as much as we multitask, sometimes something else gives a little information, but to really understand and master, it's like going back to it. Well, I have, we had talked about stories since you had just finished your class. And interestingly, this Leo, the sun, which is ruled by the sun, in primordial times before as far as Western mythology goes, before the Greek and Romans took things over, this is, a couple thousand years ago, Helios was the Titan that God, but it was the sun itself. It's so interesting to realize the consciousness that has been, because we are in Aquarius, I think, with collective consciousness. It's not just the whole of Pisces, which we're still in. Maybe both ways we're looking at it, looking at what is a collective consciousness. And so it changed from having the sun itself and the guardian of oaths and god of sight, and that's to Apollo, that became more not the god itself, but the warmth of light is what it was.
15: Mm-hmm. Absolutely, because remember Helios, the story went that during the day Helio would be in his chariot going across the sky, and at night he would go back home to his castle, but then only to rise again. And Helios, I forgot who Helios was married to, but he had many children.
13: He did.
15: I love the myth.
13: No, and that is true, because right here is one of his children, Pathon.
15: Pathon. Yes.
13: And I remember reading this as a child, and it was, it's hard. You read these as a melodrama when you're a little kid, like 8, 9 years old. My grandmother gave me these great books. But he was a child, but wanted to prove that he was the sun's child, and went to his castle. So it must have been at night. They didn't say that. and the father was really thrilled, and so thrilled. But this is the point. This is where Leo, you want to prove your lineage. You want to, somewhat patriarchal, really, and it was for the, we could go into patriarchal a little bit, in the sense that when agriculture came around, if you stayed on the ground, you wanted to pass it on to your children. So it became more of an evident importance. Mm-hmm. But the point is, the son wanted to prove who he was, and the father wanted to prove that, hey, I really love you. And so I guess. And so he said to, I made an oath, and that's why he is of oaths. He said, no matter what my kid wants, give it to him. So the kid wanted to drive his chariot.
15: Oh, yeah.
13: Not a good idea. But he did. And, of course, the horses knew this was a
15: usurper.
13: Yeah.

0: Research shows, on average, car accident victims with a lawyer get over 3 times more money than those without one. Better off with Hoo-Ha.
1: Here. Oh, yeah. So Apollo. Yeah, there's... And Apollo, he went on to... There's a long story about his birth and all that. I don't know what you want to mention.
2: But yeah, I know. Yeah, he... His younger brother, Hermes.
1: Oh, yes, yes.
2: Jokes on him all the time. And anyway, but Apollo also raised Chiron.
1: Oh, that's right.
2: Yeah.
1: Oh, wow, yes. Thank you, Marie.
2: And taught Chiron all of his, the medicine and everything, all that came from Apollo.
1: Yeah, and Artemis, his sister. Artemis. That's the other thing. All the sun gods have sisters because one's the sun and one's the moon.
2: Mm-hmm.
1: In this case, and sometimes the sun is the female and the moon is the male. I did that a couple of weeks ago.
2: Yeah. Mm-hmm.
1: I was alone and did my moon mythology. But here, yes, because both he and his sister raised Chiron.
2: Yeah,
1: isn't that fascinating? Because right now they're in that angle together. So this must be really a deeply healing time, just looking at it from that standpoint.
2: Oh, yeah. And just a side note, not really a huge side note, what we need to understand with these gods is they're both masculine and feminine, and they're all within us. And so I know that the patriarchy came up with these stories,
1: right,
2: to explain the god. And it's not that they weren't right; they were, but they only told part of the story.
1: Yes.
2: There's a feminine aspect to the sun. There's a feminine aspect to Saturn. There's a feminine aspect to all of these planets. And there's masculine aspects to them. And the goal is to marry the two within the self.
1: Absolutely.
2: So that you can be whole.
1: It is that, just like with the teeter-totter and the polarities, and the strengths and the weaknesses. In fact, Aquarius really brings that out. I found myself getting excited as I started reviewing and remembering, because you don't talk about it much. But the first cupbearer was not Ganymede, and I'm jumping a little bit here with Aquarius. It was Hebe, who was the daughter of Zeus and Hera. And exactly what you were saying about the story, or bringing up about the patriarchy, was it said it was earlier on, and she was youth, and that's where only the gods got to be youthful and eternal, right? The gods are eternal. Mm-hmm. But as consciousness changes and evolves, and finally, and we go through the different parts of it. It's like everything had its best. It wasn't necessarily best that only the gods were separate from humanity. But in the process, Hebe fell out because she accidentally got exposed of her personal parts. And so she got married to Hercules, the greatest, who happened to kill a lion, come to think of it. So it's this interesting dynamic between Aquarius and Leo. But the point is, Ganymede was the beloved of Zeus.
2: Mm-hmm.
1: But eventually it shows just what you're saying, is that it doesn't matter that there isn't any sexuality, that because it's yin and yang, it's like assertion and reception.
2: Mm-hmm.
1: Both can be there.
2: Oh, absolutely.
1: And that water, before we go on, because we're going to eventually... This wonderful hour is closing. It's like, oh dear. But that water isn't water. It's actually the spirit. It's the cosmic fluid of immortality and divinity. I think that's where I wish more mythology would bring that point up.
2: Oh, absolutely, because that's a key fact that is rarely talked about.
1: Yes.
2: Can you explain more of that, if you wouldn't mind, to the audience?
1: Well, it is that I think it goes back to that point that

0: that we are source, how energy comes into material, mm-hmm. and that everything is vibrational and light, and just depending on its vibrational qualities, because you can see that depending, we know that ice, for instance, water can freeze depending on the mm-hmm. temperature, it can evaporate, and it can be water. And so in a sense, water is a good analogy for it, I suppose, if they didn't, because it changes.
1: Yeah.
0: But life is changed too. And yeah.
1: It's all about healing too. And it's an elixir. It's an elixir of life.
0: Yes. Well, I left these just for people to look at a little bit closer if they wanted to look at their own chart to see where these are, because if this is an Aries chart, but it would show where, and these are the nodes. And I also changed, we did really well, Marie. We went through
1: it. We did it.
0: And this is when it's conjunct, and you can see what's happening there. So what a treat.
1: Thank you. Thank you for having me.
0: I'm so delighted. I am very happy. I know that Sunday isn't your best time, and you're a busy woman. But
1: this is good. This is always fun.
0: Oh, good. Okay. Well, folks, you have a little time one way or the other as between the mean and the true notes.
1: Yeah.
0: So lead on with your best. Have confidence, because we're all going to be working together somehow.
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4: And good Monday morning to you. Benny Mathers here for a look at your alternative talk AM 1150 traffic update for around the sound. Well, all northbound I-5 lanes at South 188th Street, Milepost 152 and SeaTac, an earlier collision that partially blocked the HOV lane. It has been cleaned up, but in the wake of that, 3-mile backup. And we also have I-5 northbound a little further up at Michigan Street, a disabled vehicle partially blocking the center lane. It's responsive and State Patrol have moved on from one situation and on up to Michigan Street to take care of that vehicle. Hopefully they'll get them back underway shortly. Stay tuned, coming up next. After the news and weather, it's Sunday's version of Meet the Press.
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6: NBC News Radio, I'm Chris Caraccio. The U.S. and Iran have paused strikes against each other for now. U.S. diplomats sought to give peace talks some space on Friday, bringing a halt to 2 weeks of military strikes. Iran said it'll reciprocate following a China-led push to resume stalled diplomatic efforts in Pakistan, though Iran denied media reports that it had agreed to a 10-day ceasefire. The death toll is now at 3 after a shooting near Seattle's Space Needle last night. 4 others were injured when shots rang out during the Bite of Seattle Festival, with the youngest of those victims just 2 years old. Seattle Mayor Katie Wilson says the suspect was taken into custody, although it's still unknown what led to the shooting. Seattle police say there's no further danger to the general public related to the incident. President Trump is heading to the Detroit area today. He'll speak at the GM Milford Proving Ground. Trump is expected to talk about the state of the American auto industry. Severe weather is continuing today in the Midwest. NBC's Maggie Vespa reports.
7: A summer of wild weather heating up, with some states in the South seeing storms and flooding this weekend, even a waterspout off the coast of Florida. From coast to coast, much of the country feeling scorched. 115 million Americans under heat alerts.
6: Northern Wisconsin has been hit with storms that are expected to push into Chicago by the middle of the day. This larger line of storms is set to move through Illinois and Indiana in the afternoon and may affect parts of Kentucky by this evening. These storms could bring winds of up to 75 miles an hour. Tomorrow, the Mid-Atlantic and Carolinas will be under the threat of severe weather. The preliminary hearing in the murder case against singer David could end today. It will determine if David, whose real name is David Burke, will stand trial for the murder of 14-year-old Celeste Rivas Hernandez. Today's the fifth day of the hearing, which has included graphic photos and testimony about the teen allegedly being stabbed to death and her remains being dismembered. I'm Chris Caraggio, NBC News Radio.
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10: And let's go ahead and take a look now to our Alternative Talk weather outlook for Monday. Well, we'll see mostly sunny skies today and a few high passing clouds. High temperatures around 77, 78 degrees. For tonight, partly cloudy skies, low temperatures dropping down to about 56. For Tuesday and the rest of the week, pretty consistent. We might see a few light rain showers Tuesday morning, but making way to sunny skies yet again. Highs of around 75, low temperatures around 60. But for the rest of the week, partly to mostly sunny skies and high temperatures in the upper 70s to low 80s.
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11: With just 100 days until the midterms, the battle for control of Congress comes down to a handful of key races. Steve Kornacki breaks down the races to watch. And Finding Strength, our Meet the Moment conversation with today's show's Chanel Jones on the challenges of navigating grief and motherhood.
17: There's this common language in grief and motherhood. And when you put those two things together, the reaction that I've received has been bigger and more powerful than I could have ever imagined.
11: Joining me for insight and analysis are New York Times White House correspondent Tyler Pager, Adrian Elrod, former senior advisor to the Harris campaign, and Lonnie Chen, a fellow at the Hoover Institution. Welcome to Sunday. It's Meet the Press.
18: From NBC News in Washington, the longest-running show in television history, this is Meet the Press with Kristen Welker.
11: Good Sunday morning. Today marks 100 days until the midterm elections. At stake, control of Congress. Will the war in Iran and its impact on the economy hurt Republicans' chances of holding on to power? Can Democrats flip the House and Senate, even as a fight rages within the party over its future? Joining me for a look at all of it, NBC News Chief Data Analyst Steve Kornacki. Steve, good morning. Thank you for being here. So much we're watching with 100 days to go.
19: Yeah, the countdown really is on. Mm-hmm. Let's put in perspective the landscape here. The bottom line number for Trump, this is an average of all the polls right now. Trump at 41% approve. Compare that to his first term, the midterm in 2018. At this point, he is a little bit lower now than he was then. I think no mystery about what's driving this. Again, this is from a Fox News poll recently, but look at Trump on the issues here. Majority disapprove everywhere. His best mark is 42 on immigration. Look at those numbers on Iran, on the economy, on inflation. Goes a long way to explaining the overall approval rating. Absolutely. And then there's this. How does he stack up with recent presidents at this same point here? Again, you see Trump at 41 now, 43 in 2018, and you see the others.
11: Yeah, and we should note that in almost all of these cases, the party in power lost seats in the midterm elections. A slightly different picture in 2022 with former President Joe Biden.
19: Yeah, that's the interesting thing. Democrats did lose the House in 22, but it was only a few seats, and they actually gained a Senate seat. And that's what Republicans are hoping to do some version of, ironically enough, this year. And Republicans think that their one chance is the image of the Democratic Party. We've been seeing it in the primary season. Socialists winning Democratic primaries, candidates from the far left. And look at this here. Among Democrats, this is that Fox poll, a majority have a favorable view of socialism. Step outside the Democratic Party. It's a totally different world. Look at independence, socialism, deeply unpopular there. So is that a vulnerability for Democrats that would keep them from capitalizing on Trump's obvious weaknesses here? Look more specifically at the two chambers here. Senate side, this, if you're a Democrat, this is the particularly tough one. They need a net gain of 4 seats to get control of the Senate. Take a look at the map here. How would they get 4? Yeah. 4 is their target number. There's first thing, they can't lose ground. Georgia, New Hampshire, Michigan, Democratic seats, big primary coming up in Michigan in a few weeks there that could have general election implications. Democrats have to win those just to not lose ground. Then the two Republican seats they think they have the best shot at would be Susan Collins in Maine. Mm-hmm. Democrats have a new candidate there now. And in North Carolina, where Democrats have nominated the former governor there, it's a close state in 24. If they do that, they still need 2 more. Mm-hmm. And where could they get those 2? This is where it gets real tough for them. Look at this. These are the 4 they talk about. Alaska, Iowa, Ohio, Texas. And look at this, Kristen. They were all not just Trump states, double-digit Trump states. Democrats would need at least 2 of those to get the Senate. House side, again, this one's more manageable for Democrats. That's the current balance, some vacancies. They only need a gain of a few seats to flip it. It wouldn't take that big of a night. 2 bellwether tests on the Republican side. Mike Lawler, New York, you see this? One of the few House Republicans in a district that Trump lost. Is he able to hold on in a climate like this? If he does, that could bode well for Republican chances. Flip side of this, Texas, Democratic incumbent Vicente Gonzalez. Remember, they redrew the lines, Republicans did in Texas, to take advantage here. This is Deep South Texas, of those Hispanic gains Trump made in 2024. This district would have gone for Trump now by 11 points. If Gonzalez is able to survive here, it would say those Hispanic gains, maybe they're not translating past 24 for Republicans. Maybe they're not transferring to other candidates. And, of course, hanging over all of this is the big X factor, the war with Iran. And you could see it here, a new poll from Politico. Basically two-thirds, 36 plus 29, 65% saying the war shouldn't continue or only if costs to Americans don't increase. But here's what really stands out, Kristen. The MAGA Republican base, it's now 56% who share that opinion here. Go back a couple months, that number was only 29 and 12. That number was only 41, from 41 to 56 in the president's base.
9: This is significant because this is really one of the first times we've seen erosion in President Trump's MAGA base.
19: Absolutely. And volatility, still months to go before the election.
9: All right. So much to watch. Steve Kornacki, thank you so much for being here to break it all down for us. Well, for his part, President Trump is weighing whether to escalate the war in Iran further amid concerns the war could be expanding.
14: They'd love to make a deal. I don't think they're ready to. I don't think it's time yet, but I'm willing to listen. But they cannot have a nuclear weapon.
9: And joining me now is U.S. Ambassador to the United Nations, Mike Waltz. Ambassador Waltz, welcome back to Meet the Press.
19: Thank you. Good to be with you.
9: It's great to have you here in person. I do, of course, want to start off by talking about Iran. The U.S. has been conducting nightly raids against Iran for the past 2 weeks, really. In recent days, the president said the U.S. was, quote, locked and loaded, and he was considering a massive strike, he said. Then on Friday and Saturday, no strikes were reported in Iran. Has the president decided against escalation for now, Ambassador?
20: I wouldn't go that far. At all. The president is keeping all options on the table. I've spoken with the negotiators. I've spoken with Secretary Hegseth. What the president is doing right now, as we've seen all along, is giving some talks some space. Talks are ongoing. They're happening at every level, from the more technical aspect of it all the way to the highest levels, of course, within both the Iranian government and the U.S. government. What we are constantly seeing, though, is the Iranian regime side, they are divided. There is internal fighting. Some are seeking the guidance of the supreme leader. Others want to move into a different direction. And that makes it hugely challenging to, from a diplomatic standpoint, but to get to some reasonable resolution here.
9: So are strikes effectively halted for the next several days, or can we expect to see some strikes tonight, tomorrow, in the coming days?
20: Well, I would take the president very seriously if I was the Iranian regime. The U.S. military is locked and loaded. In fact, more assets have gone into the region. And as we've seen, we have focused on those assets that have illegally struck civilian shipping. I mean, look, we have to take a step back here. I mean, this is like the Somali pirates with cruise missiles. I mean, they are desperate in the sense that now we're attacking ships from Panama, from Cyprus, from Singapore. A number of civilian mariners have been killed. And at the end of the day, the president has decided, and he is going to see this through, that the Iranian regime cannot and will not have a nuclear weapon, but also they cannot illegally, in this kind of terrorist fashion, hold the rest of the world's economies hostage.
9: You raise assets. I want to ask you about the assets. NBC News is reporting the Pentagon is actually rationing some defense weaponry amid diminishing supplies. Is America backing away from a larger military attack because its military stockpile has been depleted?
20: Well, look, we have to take a step back here in that a lot of stockpiles were depleted, not only from what we gave Ukraine over the last however many years, 4 or 5 years, and the administration inherited, the secretary, Secretary Hegseth, inherited a depleted situation from not only Ukraine, but also the ongoing fight with the Houthis under the Biden administration and a depleted military under the Biden administration. So they have decided, one, they're going to new types of munitions, cheaper munitions, new technologies, but also with these new defense budgets, rebuilding our great military. However,
9: I want to be clear.
20: I want to be crystal clear. The U.S. military, and I've verified this every which way, has everything that it needs to conduct this campaign as effectively as it needs to be. And I have to tell you, the people that are leaking this nonsense deserve to be in jail.
9: Well, let me ask you, because you're saying they deserve to be in jail. Is that something the administration's going to pursue, putting people in jail?
20: Well, we have a number of leak investigations going on. I'll defer that to the Department of Justice. But here's the point. The point is the U.S. military has conducted a phenomenally successful campaign. We have never, as you know, I'm a veteran by background. We have never maintained this kind of air superiority, sea superiority, with unfettered access over Iran right now.
9: Mr. Ambassador, a lot of people are very interested in the timeline of this because President Trump had initially said that this conflict would last for a matter of weeks, 5 to 6 weeks. He said, we are now at the 5-month mark. Will this war be over by the new year?
20: Well, first, this war has been going on for 47 years. These attacks on Americans, not necessarily this intensity, but at some level, Iran has been at war with the United States. Heck, I was just looking at old video of under the Obama and then the Biden administration when they had sailors on their knees when they seized one of our boats and captured them. So look. We have to take a step back from a diplomatic standpoint. Of course, I'm here as the UN ambassador. The talks with Lebanon are progressing in a way that's historic. Syria is moving in the right direction. We just had the Iraqi foreign minister, not only here in the Oval Office, but then he goes to Houston and signs new oil deals. Our Gulf Arabs have never been more aligned with us. Iran is diplomatically isolated, economically isolated, and militarily devastated. They've never been so weak, and we're negotiating from a position of strength.
9: But very quickly, do you anticipate this conflict will be concluded by the new year?
20: Oh, I'm not going to put some kind of timeline on it. President has all options on the table, and he is exercising both diplomatic, economic, and military to achieve a very clear strategic aim. And that's what's different. The wars of my generation, we had policy drift. Here, the president is very focused.
9: This was an incredibly somber week, as you know, for the country. 4 U.S. service members were killed in Iranian attacks. President Trump, Defense Secretary Pete Hegseth, others attended the dignified transfer at Dover Air Force Base on Wednesday. Should the country brace for more American lives to be lost in this conflict, Mr. Ambassador?
20: Every man and woman who signs up, as I have and so many others, to go serve, knows of that eventual possibility. And my heart breaks for those families receiving the worst news of their lives, as does the president all the way down the chain of command. Where I am thankful as a veteran is that we finally have a president who has said enough is enough. The Iranian regime has killed thousands of American soldiers, has threatened our neighbors, has threatened the region and threatened the United States, and no more. And if they are willing to do this, if they were willing to build a massive conventional shield, which is what they were trying to do, you mentioned the issue of munitions and interceptors. Imagine if the president had just let this go like all of his predecessors had, and years from now they had tens, if not hundreds of thousands of these rockets and drones, and then went to breakout, which is what we know their plan was. But in terms of casualties, our heart breaks for them. But we're not going to take this low-level warfare, whether it's taking our people hostage, as they've done, or attacking civilian shipping, or attacking our neighbors, or attacking U.S. assets around the world. Enough is enough.
9: Just a moment ago, you mentioned Saudi Arabia. So I do want to ask you about this deal with Saudi Arabia. The U.S. signed this deal with Saudi Arabia this week. It would effectively support creating a civilian nuclear program for the Saudis. Then, less than 24 hours after the deal was announced, the president insisted the agreement would only go through if Saudi agreed to sign the Abraham Accord, something that Saudi Arabia has rejected. What is the status of the deal? Is it going forward?
20: Well, we've been in discussion with Saudi Arabia on normalization with Israel or entering the Abraham Accords way back into the first Trump administration. So that shouldn't, I don't think that should surprise anyone.
9: But in terms of the deal,
20: I want to be very clear on a couple of things. One, we haven't sold our nuclear technology in terms of small modular reactors, micro reactors, large reactors in many, many decades. President Trump signed an executive order last year revitalizing the nuclear industry. Whether it's the Saudis or others, they could go, as many countries have, to the Russians for nuclear technology, to the Chinese for nuclear technology. Finally, we are reasserting our technology on the world stage. So they had options. They went with us. They're going with American companies, American workers. But there is no enrichment envisioned in this plan.
9: Quickly, is the deal offer on right now as we have this conversation?
20: Well, the president was clear. I mean, the tenets of the deal are in place.
9: Okay.
20: But we are in discussions with the Saudis about coming into normalization with Israel.
9: The U.S.
20: But I want
9: did
20: to be very
9: sign
20: clear.
9: The
20: there
9: deal,
20: was a,
9: though, right?
20: Was
9: the U.S.
20: A lot
9: signed
20: of,
9: the deal.
20: Well, Secretary Wright and the Saudi energy minister have signed that. But it has to be implemented, and the president's put an important condition
9: on
20: that.
9: You know, the U.S. is fighting a war with Iran over its nuclear program. Why reward Saudi Arabia with a nuclear program now?
20: Huge difference. I mean, massive difference that it's important for people to understand. You have the largest sponsor of terrorism in the world, in Iran. You have them refusing to allow the inspections. Contrast that, by the way, there's a deal in place with the UAE.
9: But could you set off an arms race?
20: They allow the inspections.
9: Could you set off an arms race, a nuclear arms race in the
20: region? No, what will set off a nuclear arms race, Kirsten, is if Iran tests a nuclear weapon, Saudi has made it clear they will get a nuclear weapon. This is civilian nuclear power, which is perfectly acceptable. The UAE has a plant. In fact, even Iran has a Russian-provided plant. The difference is Iran is enriching to weapons level that it doesn't need to do. Iran is burying it, which no other country in the world does, hundreds of feet underground under hardened military infrastructure. Iran is trying to shield it with a conventional drone and missile shield. And Iran has stated if and when they get a nuclear weapon, they will not only use it on Israel, that they will threaten the rest of the world to export their revolution. That is night and day different than an American company selling a nuclear, civilian nuclear plant to an ally.
9: Just to put a button on this, bottom line, the deal will not be fully implemented until Saudi Arabia agrees to sign on to the Abraham Accords.
20: That's the president's position.
9: Okay. All right. Ambassador Mike Waltz, thank you so very much for being here.
20: All right. Thank you.
9: Really appreciate it. When we come back, Democratic Senator Mark Kelly of Arizona joins me next.
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9: Welcome back. And joining me now is Democratic Senator Mark Kelly of Arizona. Senator Kelly, welcome back to Meet the Press.
32: Good to be on. Thank you, Kristen.
9: Thank you so much for joining us. I do want to start where I left off with Ambassador Mike Waltz on Iran, of course. Secretary of State Marco Rubio said this week that the U.S. is still open to a diplomatic resolution to the war. He also described the president's approach as, quote, a head for an eye. As someone who has flown combat missions during the Gulf War, Senator, do you think that's the right approach?
32: Well, I think these guys are flailing, and this thing is completely stuck because this president got into this without a strategic goal, despite what Mike Waltz said about that they had a strategic aim in mind. At first, remember, Kristen, this was about regime change. Then it became about nuclear weapons, then about ballistic missiles, then about the Navy. They are flailing here. And, I mean, the head for the eye thing, I mean, this is, you hear this stuff out of the Secretary of Defense, Pete Hegseth, you know, running around on a stage about maximum lethality and killing people and setting records with the number of targets hit. I mean, when you were talking to him about munitions, of course we've used a lot of munitions. We hit a lot of targets, 14,000 as of the last time I heard Pete Hegseth talk about this. So this thing has been a disaster. And it's been a disaster for the American people. In a time when they couldn't afford their lives, this president gets us into this war, and costs then continue to skyrocket. The price of gas, $4.50 a gallon here in Arizona, over $4 a gallon across the country. People can't afford groceries and rent. I mean, this thing has been a disaster, and they do not know what to do.
9: Senator Kelly, I want to drill down with you on that point about munitions. Let me read you some of NBC's exclusive reporting. U.S. military commanders have been picking and choosing which Iranian missiles to intercept amid an effort to preserve the Pentagon's diminishing supply of weapons. What is your response to that report?
32: Well, it's pretty obvious to people when you're in a conflict now for 5 months and you're flying, in some cases, hundreds of sorties a day, attacking targets just to drive the numbers up. I mean, Pete Hegseth talked about this a lot. And by the way, the guy doesn't know what he's doing. He's incompetent. He should have never had this job and he should be fired. But they were all about the numbers. You know, a conflict that, you know, he was talking about setting records, going over 10,000 targets, 12,000, 14,000. Most of those targets are hit with multiple weapons. So, of course, I mean, we've expended tens of thousands of weapons. And it takes, as Pete Hegseth said in the committee hearing, when I asked him this question, it's going to take years to replenish these. This is by their own making. They're not keeping track. They, at this point, this president and the people around him are incompetent.
9: Given the dwindling munitions, which you're referencing, Secretary Hegseth, as you well know, asked for an additional $67 billion more for the war with Iran. He said it's necessary to sustain military readiness. Will you vote to approve that $67 billion, Senator? Do you see that as necessary?
32: Kristen, they're also asking for $1.5 trillion for the defense budget this year and a supplemental. When I got to the Senate just 5.5 years ago, the defense budget was $740 billion. It's more than doubled in 5.5 years. We're now approaching numbers of like what the rest of the world combined spends on defense. I mean, do we really feel that we're that threatened and we need to spend these sums of money for our defense? We've got programs that this administration is going to spend money on that aren't going to work and things that we don't need. If we had some competent people running this department, you could figure out how do you defend our nation in a way and give the troops what they need within a reasonable budget. What they're asking for is not reasonable.
9: So just to be very clear, are you a no on approving that $67 billion? You won't approve it?
32: Hey, I haven't made a final decision yet, you know, on that specific vote, right? But as I said, they're asking for $1.5 trillion. This war was a mistake. He got into this without a strategic goal. He got into this without thinking about the consequences to the American people and to our troops. We have 18 killed service members at this point. So I haven't made a final decision on how I'm going to vote on that. But the way they've managed this so far has been a disaster.
9: Well, and of course, Iran is the backdrop to the midterm elections, now just 100 days away. I do want to ask you about the midterms on Saturday. Democrats in Maine nominated Troy Jackson to replace scandal-plagued Graham Platner on the ballot. You said yourself, Senator, the path to winning back the Senate runs through Maine. Do you think that Troy Jackson is the strongest person to unseat Senator Susan Collins?
32: I think he's a strong candidate, and I think we have an opportunity, and I think Senator Collins has backed this president on all his stuff, right? Every time it's mattered, and we could have used her vote to really put a check on this president, she stood with Donald Trump. I think we have an opportunity here. Maine's very important. We have other states, Ohio, Alaska, we have an opportunity, Texas, Iowa. Hey, even in South Carolina, you know, right now, Annie Andrews is running a great campaign. So we have an opportunity to win there as well, Florida. So the map, it's tough. We're going to have to work really hard. That's why I've been traveling across the country to all these states, and I'm going to continue to do that until November to make sure we have every opportunity to win back the Senate.
9: Well, do you think your progressive colleagues like Senator Bernie Sanders, for example, made a mistake by endorsing and standing by Graham Plattner for so long, despite scandal after scandal, given the importance of this seat that you just laid out?
32: Well, it's pretty obvious that Graham Plattner wasn't vetted well enough. He was not the right person to do this, and he had a background, you know, that didn't allow him to continue in a race. But that doesn't matter at this point. You know, what matters is getting Troy Jackson the resources to run a good campaign and get him across the finish line.
9: Okay, you'll be out on the trail with Troy Jackson. Can we expect to see you there in Maine with him?
32: I don't have my entire schedule finished. Maine is not yet on my calendar, but I have every intention to work as hard as I can for the races that I think we can win, and that is one of them. I think we can win in Maine. We can win in Alaska, Ohio. So, yeah, I mean, I'm certainly going to consider it.
9: All right. Well, I want to, speaking of the progressives in your party, ask you about one of the big conversations right now. This week, New York City Mayor Zoran Mamdani put out a video where he again referred to Israeli Prime Minister Benjamin Netanyahu as a war criminal and called for him to be arrested. Take a look.
3: My administration has reviewed every avenue available under applicable law to determine whether New York City could execute the International Criminal Court's arrest warrant if Benjamin Netanyahu came here. It is clear that we do not have the independent legal authority to enforce this warrant. The federal government, however, does, and I call on them to join the ICC and execute this warrant.
9: Do you agree with Mayor Mamdani that Prime Minister Netanyahu is a war criminal who should be arrested by the federal government?
32: Hey, I'm not happy with the decisions that the Prime Minister of Israel has made over the last few years. The way they conducted the operations in Gaza, there were a lot of mistakes made. That being said, Israel is an ally of ours. We support the Israeli people. I'm going to always stand by Israel as a nation. They have an election coming up on October 27th. The best way to resolve this issue with a prime minister that, just like our president, is not doing the job they were hired to do is for him to be defeated at the ballot box. So that's coming up pretty soon here, you know, and I hope the Israeli people rally around a candidate that'll take Israel in a better direction.
9: Let me ask you a couple of other questions related to this one. 2028, this week, the DNC Rules Committee voted to make South Carolina, as you know, the first state to vote in the Democratic presidential primary in 2028. Do you believe that was the right move? Should South Carolina be the first state to vote in 2028?
32: You know, I don't get a vote on this. This is for the DNC, the members of the DNC, to decide which state comes first. When you look at the five states they put up front, I think that represents the Democratic Party across the country. And, you know, South Carolina has always been, you know, a state that's been a critical component of this, not just the state. Congressman Jim Clyburn has been critical to this. We also have opportunities to win elections, not only the Senate race with Annie Andrews, but Nancy LaCour, who's a veteran, who has an opportunity here to win a critical House seat. So I'm not going to weigh in on, like, what the order should be because I don't get a vote there. But South Carolina has been always been an important part of the discussion.
9: All right. Let me ask you about something you do have a vote in. Of course, a lot of buzz about whether you are going to run for president in 2028. This week, your wife, former Congresswoman Gabby Giffords, was asked if you should run. She said, go for it. You've been very open that you're seriously considering it. Senator, what would get you to a yes that you will run in 2028?
32: Yeah, I think we got to see, you know, what are the issues that we're facing after we get on the other side of November here. It's really critical that Democrats win back the House and the Senate and put a check on a president who is so corrupt. There's nothing to compare him to. I mean, he spends most of his time trying to figure out how to enrich himself and his family members and his friends. It is corruption that we've never seen before, and it's hurting the American people. People can't afford their lives. So this is a discussion I'm going to continue to have with my family, but we've got plenty of time.
9: All right. Senator Mark Kelly, thank you so very much for joining us. We really appreciate it.
32: Thank you for having me on.
9: When we come back, 100 days until the midterms and the fight for control of Congress is on. Who has the advantage? The panel is next.
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7: NBC News Radio. I'm Chris Caraggio. The U.S. and Iran have temporarily paused hostilities again today. U.S. diplomats sought to give peace talks some space on Friday, bringing a halt to 2 weeks of military strikes. Iran said it will reciprocate following a China-led push to resume stalled diplomatic efforts in Pakistan, though Iran denied media reports that it had agreed to a 10-day ceasefire. The U.S. and Iran are currently not in official direct talks, but are negotiating through intermediaries. Police are searching for a second suspect after a shooting near Seattle's Space Needle that left three people dead last night. Four others were injured when shots rang out during the Bite of Seattle Festival, with the youngest of those victims just 2 years of age. Seattle Mayor Katie Wilson says one suspect was taken into custody, although it's still unknown what led to the shooting. Seattle police say despite the manhunt for another suspect, there is no further danger to the general public. I'm Chris Caraggio, NBC News Radio.
9: Welcome back. The panel is here. New York Times White House correspondent Tyler Pager, Democratic strategist Adrian Elrod, and Lonnie Chen, a fellow at the Hoover Institution. Thank you all for being here 100 days out. Tyler, you just heard those competing conversations about Iran, whether or not there's actually a strategy. Take us inside your conversations with your sources. Is the White House concerned that they still do not have an off-ramp?
8: Yes, absolutely. There was a period of time in which senior Republican officials, people in the White House were optimistic that the war would be winding down or at least not on the front of voters' mind when they went to the polls or even after Labor Day when people really started to tune in. That's no longer the case. They've seen some relief in gas prices, though we've seen them elevate again as attacks continue. And I think there's real concern that this is going to be a huge issue for voters. But when you talk to Republicans, they point out a few things that make them somewhat optimistic that things could go a little bit better. One, the huge cash advantage that the Republicans have in the committees. Two, the redistricting efforts that have given Republicans a fighting chance in some areas that they didn't think they would compete in. And lastly, they think they have a message of attack, particularly around the Democratic Socialist candidates that have won, trying to paint them as representatives of the entire Democratic Party. But most voters care about the economy, and that is going to be continue to be a huge issue for the party as they try to stave off what appears to be a losing hand heading into November.
9: Lonnie, pick up on that point and this idea of Labor Day that Tyler brings up. I've had a lot of conversations with Republicans this week in particular who've said gas prices have got to come down by Labor Day. If not, we're really in trouble. What are you hearing? What do you make of this moment?
10: Yeah, the economy is always the single biggest issue that animates voters as they think about
1: what party they're going to support. I think the picture for Republicans is complex. You know, as Tyler notes, there are some positive things, whether it's the 10 to 15 seats on net Republicans are more competitive in because of redistricting, whether it's because of the fact that you've got candidates that Democrats have nominated in some congressional seats that are, let's just say, to the left of where most Americans are. So those are advantages, no question about it. But the challenge Republicans face is what I consider to be an expectations gap. Mm. There's an expectation about the end of the war. There's an expectation about prices coming down. And the reality hasn't always met those expectations. So not only are you seeing challenges with independent voters, the bigger issue for Republicans is energy. It's the energy of the Republican electorate. Are those most loyal Republican voters going to turn out and vote when Donald Trump is not on the ballot? That's the big question.
9: Well, and there's a lot of energy right now, Adrian, with the progressive branch of the Democratic Party. And we're seeing this divide play out in critical races all across the country, including in Michigan, which has its primary on August 4th. Abdul El-Sayed, he's the progressive candidate facing off against moderate Haley Stevens. And Democrats need to hold on to this seat to retake control of the Senate. Of course, President Trump narrowly won Michigan back in 2024. Put Michigan into context of the broader fight for Democrats to win back the Senate.
10: Yeah, Kristen, you're exactly right. I mean, the bottom line is if Democrats are going to flip the Senate, we have to hold on to Michigan. And we have a much better shot of holding on to Michigan if Haley Stevens, who is the more moderate of the two candidates, is the victor on August 4th during the Michigan primary. But look, I think when it comes to the DSA candidates overall, it is certainly a challenge that the overall Democratic Party has, right? Because you are, as Lonnie said, you are electing some of the candidates who may be not as appealing to the overall electorate in general in the primary. But so far, we are seeing this relatively isolated to places like New York City, you know, urban areas, and of course that little blue dot in Colorado and in Denver with Diana DeGetzlas. If El-Sayed is successful in Michigan, that will sort of blow that argument, it will flop that argument significantly, because this is a state that is in the Rust Belt. It is a state that is critical to anybody winning in 2028 for the presidential, for the presidency. So if this happens there, then I think Democrats are going to have a bigger challenge.
9: Tyler, you know, it's interesting because Republicans are dealing with a little bit of an intra-party battle over, of course, the Iran war. And we're starting to see support amongst MAGA, as Steve Kornacki was saying at the top of the show, erode a bit. How much concern is there about that based on your conversations?
8: I mean, if you look back to before the war started, Vice President Vance, based on conversations I've had and reporting my colleagues have done, was concerned and frankly opposed to going to war. And one of the big reasons why was because of the base. If you remember, when J.D. Vance endorsed Donald Trump for presidency in an op-ed in the Wall Street Journal, he said the reason he was doing so was because Trump would not bring the nation to war. He would not get into these protracted overseas conflicts. And we're seeing that exactly happen right now. So obviously, that is a huge concern for the base, and that was what Vance was trying to channel in some of his opposition. The other thing, as Lonnie said, we have seen the Republican Party struggle when Donald Trump is not on the ballot, particularly with turnout when it relates to the base. And some of these voters that are huge Donald Trump supporters, but are not as reliably showing up for the midterm election. And so without Donald Trump on the ballot, plus this ongoing protracted overseas conflict, that is a problem for Republicans.
9: Lonnie, what do you make of these MAGA numbers? Overstated, do you think, in terms of what might actually happen on Election Day, or how do you think it's going to play out?
1: Look, I think the concept of the MAGA base is a little bit misunderstood in the sense that what it really is it's Donald Trump's coalition. It's a unique coalition that no other politician has been able to replicate in recent American history. When Donald Trump is not on the ballot, as we talked about earlier, it changes the dynamic significantly. The question, of course, is, does the president want to get more involved? And what does that mean for individual candidates? So Susan Collins in Maine, for example, has a challenge because she's got to be able to turn out that base of Republican voters while still not turning off moderates who might have a different opinion of the president. Her challenge is going to be very different than you might see in other races. So the question of how far the president gets involved, this is his base. If he wants to turn on his base, if he wants to devote time and energy to getting those people out to vote, it's going to change the outcome of the election.
9: Adrian, quickly, on Maine, all eyes have been on Maine, and now you have a new candidate there, Troy Jackson, and you heard Mark Kelly's reaction saying he's a strong candidate.
10: Yeah, look, absolutely. I think you're going to see we've got this difficult point behind us, and now you're going to see not just the Democratic coalition, but a lot of moderates and independents rally around Troy Jackson because Susan Collins is one of the most vulnerable Republicans, if not the most vulnerable, in the country.
9: And of course, Tyler, we have this Democrats deciding that South Carolina will be the first state to vote in 2028.
8: Yeah, it's a continuation of what we saw when Joe Biden flipped the map. It is an interesting change for how Democratic candidates position themselves in 2028. It is a state that is obviously predominantly black voters, a change from Iowa, New Hampshire, where there was a lot of criticism that it was not representative of the Democratic Party's base.
9: All right, guys, great conversation. Thank you so very much. When we come back, the danger of underestimating how long wars in the Middle East can last. Our Meet the Press Minute is next.
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9: Welcome back. The war with Iran is escalating despite President Trump repeatedly insisting the conflict will be over soon. Back in 2003, at the start of the Iraq War, Senator John McCain told Meet the Press he believed the hostilities would be short-lived. 2 years later, with the war still raging, McCain returned to this broadcast and was confronted with his own words.
12: March 30, 2003, you were on Meet the Press and said, "I believe that this conflict is still going to be relatively short." That was overly optimistic.
13: That was overly optimistic, and I believe that the, by the way, I do believe we were greeted as liberators in many respects in many parts of Iraq. We really were. I remember the statue coming down and people being freed from prisons, et cetera. But it was not only overly optimistic, it was wrong.
12: You also said that American people were strong and steadfast in support, and I think it will remain that way. That has not happened.
13: No, but I think the American people still don't want premature withdrawals, and I understand their frustration. I also believe that we still did the right thing by going there, because I believe that Saddam Hussein, if he were still in power, with the sanctions not holding, that he would be attempting to acquire and eventually use weapons of mass destruction.
9: Chanel Jones has shared her positive light with viewers as a host of the Today Show for over 10 years. But Chanel never imagined she'd fight for her own joy until she lost her beloved husband, Uche, to cancer. Last year, she stepped away from the Today Show to be by Uche's side. And throughout it all, he encouraged her as she wrote her first book. Through Mom's Eyes is a collection of stories from mothers of extraordinary people, inspired by a segment she did for the Today Show. Chanel writes about the lessons she learned from interviews with Wanda Durant, Denise Jonas, Diane Gronkowski, and other extraordinary moms. I sat down with Chanel for a meet-the-moment conversation about motherhood, grieving through life's milestones,

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1: Red or blue. Trying to do the best you can for your kids, whether you have one child, whether you're an aunt, whether you're a foster mom, or whether you're a grandmother, that's not red or blue. You know, and so I've found a language that we can all speak. And I didn't even realize that when I set out to write this book.
2: And in having read your book through mom's eyes, I didn't realize how much I would learn and how comforted I would feel about parenthood just by reading your book. So let's talk about this beautiful work that you have.
1: That's like a hug to my soul when I hear you say that. And I just kept envisioning a mom like you, or a mom, you know, maybe a grandmother or just someone. And I wanted her to feel less alone. I wanted her to feel affirmed. I wanted her to think about this thing called motherhood. I wanted her to, even on the hard days, realize that it's a gift.
2: It is a gift. It is a gift. You talk to moms of incredible people, actors, actresses, athletes, people across the spectrum, and you get their perspective on motherhood. Was there a through line that you found, a common denominator that these moms talked about that stood out as a value that they all shared?
1: So I think one common thread is that they were all present. There's power in your presence. And for the working mom, the traveling mom, the busy grandmother, it doesn't have to be all day. And I realized, whether it was Shaq's mom who had some challenges and decided to get her a degree in her 40s, or whether it was the Jonas Brothers' mom who, when she realized that they were successful and they didn't depend on her for meals or laundry, she had to question, you know, who am I in all this? Or Wanda Durant, who was a single mom. I remember I had interviewed her. The chapter was almost finished and then Uche got sick. And I remember writing her chapter and I thought, oh my God, like, she's a single mom, and she talked about the challenges of being a single mom. And I remember thinking, oh my God, is that going to be me? You know? And then eventually it was me.
2: I want to talk about Uche's impact on this book, which you couldn't have written without him.
1: I wouldn't be a mom without him.
2: He was your rock and your partner in every way.
1: I was 19 when I met him. You know, I lost him when I was 47. You know? So it's, you know, he's been in my life. He is a main character in my life, if you will. You know? And so I felt like I had to be honest about what we experienced, but I felt like I honored him in it because I focused on how he encouraged me to keep writing. And what I realize now, I think he also felt like it was important, obviously, for me to keep dreaming and keep going after things that I believed in, but also I think it was a point of normalcy, because if I'm still writing, and the kids are still going to school, and we're all still moving forward, then it's like, he's gonna be okay too. The moment I give up, I say, no, I'm not doing any of that, I'm here. It was almost like giving up. Giving up the book was almost like representative or symbolic of giving up. And I wouldn't do that.
2: And he didn't ever do
1: that.
2: Never did it. And you sat by his side the entire time, Chanel. What kept you going?
1: I think it's the power of prayer. I think people were praying for me when I didn't even know they were praying for me. People who may be watching us right now, who I may never meet, but I want them to know that I felt their prayers because it felt bigger than me.
2: How do you and your kids keep Uche's memory alive?
1: God, first of all, my boys look just like him. Sometimes it's takes my breath away a little bit. Or the things they'll say, you know, that they didn't even know he used to say. It happened to me just the other day, and I went, you know, it's in the way, you know, my little guy got in my bed yesterday, and he did this snuggle thing in the middle of this while he was sleeping, and I looked over and I went, because his dad did that. He doesn't know that, you know? So in some ways, he's still with me in ways that I could have never imagined, and it's comforting. But in other ways, it's tough.
2: He would have been so proud of everything you've accomplished in these past few months, moving forward with this book, returning to work, Chanel, which is such an act of strength in and of itself, and then to be anchoring with Jenna. What has it been like for you to transition back into the all-star that you are on the Today
1: that's
2: Show?
1: That's a really good question.
2: As you say, people see you dancing.

0: dancing.
1: I know. I really
0: up on stage
1: I know.
0: In the plaza.
1: It's so interesting because I really worried about it. Of all the things I worried about coming back to work after Uche passed away, I was so worried that I wouldn't be able to laugh again.
0: But you do laugh.
1: Right.
0: How do you balance the grief that you feel with the joy that you still encompass?
1: That I still have. And it's so genuine. When I read comments and people say, oh my gosh, her joy is, it gives me joy. They have no idea that that was the one thing I was so worried about.
0: Mm.
1: It's bigger than me.
0: If Uche were here, what would he say about all you've accomplished in these just past few months, Chanel?
1: I just feel like he is here. It's like everything short of just letting me hear your voice and saying you're right. But the way in which it's happened and the timing and my prayer that I could model strength and resilience for my kids. And I know they're watching me. We may not talk about it all the time, but I see them and I know that they're watching. And people who are dealing with grief who are watching right now, you know, people who are in hospital rooms right now. I just want them to know that I see them. We're going to be okay. If I can be okay, you can be okay.
2: You can watch my full interview with Chanel at meetthepress.com. That is all for today. Thank you so much for watching. We'll be back next week because if it's Sunday, it's Meet the Press.

0: Music icon Carly Simon is opening up about a private health battle. The 83-year-old singer-songwriter has revealed to People that she was diagnosed with Parkinson's disease after undergoing an extensive medical evaluation at the Mayo Clinic. Simon released a statement explaining that she purposely stepped away from the public eye to learn how to live with the progressive neurological condition, noting that her symptoms can be highly unpredictable from day to day. I'm Chris Caraggio, NBC News Radio.
1: And let's go ahead and take a look now at our Alternative Talk weather outlook for Monday. Well, we'll see mostly sunny skies today and a few high passing clouds. High temperatures around 77, 78 degrees for tonight. Partly cloudy skies, low temperatures dropping down to about 56. For Tuesday and the rest of the week, pretty consistent. We might see a few light rain showers Tuesday morning, but making way to sunny skies yet again. Highs of around 75, low temperatures around 60. But for the rest of the week, partly to mostly sunny skies and high temperatures in the upper 70s to low 80s.
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0: everybody. Thank you so much for joining us for our drive home. Is it Friday? I think it's Friday. You know, this is one of those days where everything feels like it's just happening too quickly. And I just, you know what? I think we all need, you know what we all need? Let's just do this for a moment. Let's just take a moment of meditation, maybe a little meditation gong, maybe a little, let's put a little music on that. Joining me in studio, we have Councilwoman for Woodstock, Illinois. I'm so excited because I'm going to be in Woodstock for the, I mean, there's a carnival. There's also a rodeo, which makes me very excited. Councilwoman Natalie Ziemba joins us in studio.
1: Yes.
0: How are you meditating? Do you feel calm now? Does that feel like we're calming right now? And you are my guest co-host for the show today, and you have brought a special guest with you today. Let us know. Introduce your guest.
1: Yes, I have. I brought a very special guest. Her name is Bridget Belcastro. And she is running for the Regional Office of Education in McHenry County.
0: What?
1: Yes.
2: That's right.
0: Look at first of all, thank you for coming all this way to join us in studio for a great conversation. So what inspired you? Have you been working in education? And is this something like, did you ever think you would run for office in this field? Or do you feel pulled, compelled, dragged into it?
2: Well, first of all, thank you so much for having me. I'm so excited to be here. I've been in education for over 32 years. I think I did think I would run for something. And my family's always been interested in politics, and we have debates regularly at the dinner table. And so this has been something I've thought about. And I've really thought about this role for a few years.
0: Okay.
2: But I just decided to make the leap. Yeah.
0: Excellent. And how long have you both known each other and worked with each other, would you say?
1: We've known each other now maybe 6 months.
2: Yeah.
0: Okay.
2: Yeah.
1: I guess where I first met her.
0: Where did you first meet her?
1: McHenry County Democratic Women.
0: Oh, yeah. Okay.
1: At an event.
0: Nice.
1: Yeah,
0: what a great organization.
1: It's
0: you
1: a
0: guys.
1: Great organization, yes, of which I'm on the board. And we were having an event, and I was like, who is this wonderful woman? She gets up and she starts talking, and I'm like, yep, this is what we need, more local candidates.
0: Yes, yes. Especially at a time now when, you know, I don't know if you saw this thing yesterday where this administration has said that if your field of study, like, let's say my degree in history doesn't earn as much as somebody who didn't go to college, you can't get a loan for that. Have you seen that? Oh, that's a new thing that just happened yesterday for higher education, which would mean what? That includes teachers, because teachers are underpaid. I mean, it's like these artificially suppressed fields, whether it's teaching and, you know, the support services, the work that people do. And by the way, at any rate,
1: they're going after professions like nursing.
2: It's about taking power from women.
0: Yes. Yeah. And I don't know. People don't see it. People don't see it. And it's fine. Well, speaking of, my guests came into the studio. I'm like, watch this video. And and the reason I wanted you to watch that video, there was a hearing. I don't even know what the basis was for the Smithsonian, this woman who was representing them. I'm not even sure of her role. All we're all seeing on my side of Instagram and social media is this snarky, nasty Republican who's like, what is Latina power? And she's like, excuse me, what? So apparently in the gift shop at the Smithsonian, they sell these pink hats that say Latina power on them. So, you know, he says, what is Latina power? Is it appropriate to be selling something that says Latina power? Clearly under the guise of, would it be okay for me to sell white power hats and shirts? So I was watching it and I was like, wow. And of course, every Latina I know ran to this image and was like, I need to buy that hat. And then I started laughing when I saw the creators of it. So do you remember when Target started yanking all of their Pride stuff years ago, before Trump won again? Mm-hmm. I happened to be at the Evanston Pride event with Pride Coffee Roasters, and I ran into Target just to, you know, I don't know, buy some coffee or something. And they were yanking in real time during a Pride event. They were yanking Pride, like all kinds of shirts and all this stuff. So I tried buying everything I could, and it happened to be one of these shirts, which is made by the same artists who make the Latina Power hat.
2: That's fantastic.
0: I was like, what? So they are LGBTQ+ owned creators or artists, and they had just gotten that contract and they got screwed by Target. Anyway, so that I was just pumped up about that, and because it's about erasure. It's about, you know, as you mentioned, about wanting to limit the spaces where women do have power.
2: Mm-hmm.
0: So, I mean, at any rate, thank you for taking on the challenge of running. Is this your first time running for office?
2: It is, yes.
0: Oh, and so how long have you been running?
2: Since May.
0: Yes. Okay,
2: so I was slated by the Democrats. I did not run in the primary, so.
0: Congratulations.
2: Thank you.
0: That's exciting. Yes. So how about the person, the incumbent right now? Who's the incumbent? I feel like you were worried about the FCC regulations.
1: No.
0: This mother. No, I'm just kidding. That's me.
2: She, her name is Diana Hartman, and she is, she's been in the office since January of 22. She was appointed to her seat.
0: Who makes that decision?
2: The county board made that decision. Okay. They had removed the previous regional superintendent for mismanagement of funds. Mm-hmm. And they appointed Ms. Hartman to her seat. And then she ran for, quote, re-election in November of 22. And so then this would be her second election. So, you know, to say she's the incumbent is accurate, but, you know, she was appointed to her seat.
0: Right. And, like, what are the things, you know what? What are the things you're running on? What is your vision for this role as superintendent?
2: Yes, thank you so much. So how I operate as a school principal is I'm a very collaborative person. I think that schools and businesses and just life in general run better as when we work together, right? Everything is better together. And so I like to be collaborative. And so what I want to do is I want to talk to school districts and find out, how can we, as the ROE, serve our school districts? That's really how it should be operating. That's the purpose of the ROE. So that's something that's important to me. And then truancy prevention and fiscal responsibility. Those are the three big things on my agenda right now.
0: And it's, you know, truancy, like it's, I feel like it's something that we have sort of in the background of our lives, like people who cut class and things like that. Talk to us a little bit about that, the truancy sort of expectations and what we can do to resolve issues.
2: Right, absolutely. Well, truancy, I'd like to start out by saying that it's also an economic problem, because when our students don't go to school, they don't get a high school diploma, then they are not contributing to our economy in the same way that high school graduates are. So that's one of the things that I have pointed out to our constituents. But secondly, there are usually reasons behind that. And so, it's like there's transportation, there's healthcare, there's
0: mental health issues. I think this is something we have never taken approach to. Like, because I know somebody in my life who I'm married to, who like bailed on a lot of his class. And I think for some kids, but I think that there's a level of like not being engaged with what a student is going through, whether it's like being bored or not being, you know, sort of like we're in a better space now of understanding whether it's neurodivergent or, you know, what the curriculum is. And I know that we can't tailor something for every single student, but we also need to take into account what every student might be going through.
2: Right. And one of the simple things that we do at my school when a family calls a student in is we say, would you like to speak to the nurse or the social worker?
0: It's intense,
2: especially if they call in and they say, you know, my child is taking a mental health day today.
0: Okay. Which they now statewide is 5 days. Is that right?
2: Correct.
0: See? Mm-hmm. Go ahead.
2: And so that's, you know, because we want them to know that there are resources for them. And so those are things that we do. And if we can start getting that into all of our schools a little bit more, then maybe we can find out what resources our families need. And we're not necessarily just jumping right to court.
0: I like I said, I feel kind of bad because I feel like I threw him under the bus. I'm waiting for a text to come in. Because I think that, you know, it's a challenge with young people and to sort of have a specific plan for every single person, right? We know about IEPs, right? We know about kids who need to have certain direction and supports in school. But at some point, like every kid needs supports.
2: Right. We all do. Who doesn't need support?
1: Wow, there's other people in our lives that care, that love us, that are here to support us. Yes, it feels good. It's good for our mental health as well. And we take for granted that as adults, we have accessibility to those relationships. Young people sometimes don't know how to express the need or the desire to have that in their lives. And so school is one place where they're surrounded by, hopefully, adults that care about them and that reflect that in the classroom and in the environment where they are. And so when they're not in that space, they're missing out on things. So I think filling that gap that we use truancy, and Patty, you were so right in thinking like, oh, well, it's just kids like cutting class or skipping a day or two. There's so much more nuance to it. And there's just so much more behind What is the real reason behind them not wanting to be in school? There's something else is going on. Sure, maybe they're just not feeling good that day. They're taking a sick day. That's fine. But then it becomes problematic when it's reoccurring. I think to have somebody like Bridget who really understands that from a true education background as a teacher, as a principal, she is, I mean, Dr. Bridget Belcastro. I mean,
0: doctor. Yes. Thank you for the reminder
1: She's got her chaps.
2: Doc B.
0: Doc B.
2: What the kids call me.
0: Is candidate for McHenry Regional Superintendent of Schools. 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And the other thing is, and I threw my husband on the bus and I'm like, oh, wait, I got my own stories. Because the other element is when I was going to school around here as the only Mexican kid in the school, and even though I know I present as white, I was darker when I was little and I was bullied. And at one point, finally, the principal called and said, Patty doesn't come to school on Tuesdays. Well, Tuesday was my beat up day, which is I would get chased home and various things would happen. There's also that, which a lot of kids out of shame, out of fear, don't talk about as well. What have you learned? I mean, like, as far as intervention, because I will tell you, even as recently as about 15 years ago, the language was, well, it's not happening on school property. There's nothing we can do about it. But right. That carries over into class.
2: Absolutely. So one of the things that's really great is that social emotional learning is something that most schools prioritize now, at least in my experience. And it's actually a part of Illinois curriculum. So we are in my school, we teach every day. There's a specific curriculum we have and we work on that every day. But we're also embedding that within the day. And not just at, you know, lunch or recess, but in our ELA classes, in our math classes, we're embedding some of those concepts in there as well. So it's a priority for schools today.
0: That's great. I had a situation, not just my own as a kid, but my older son was in a situation and they really said to me, well, it's not happening during school hours. And that's crazy to me. So I'm glad to hear that we've come a long way when it comes to approaching that support. And also for the bullies.
2: Right.
0: With social media, tell me a little bit about, I know that Pritzker, I believe, has signed legislation that cell phones are no longer allowed in classrooms. Is that correct?
2: Yes. And so I think that's a really big step towards especially cyberbullying. I think that when kids have their cell phones at school, they're using them throughout the day, and sometimes they're not using them in appropriate ways. And so without access all day long, that really will limit some of those things. And I think that's a great tool. Schools that have been early adopters of this policy, even before Governor Pritzker signed that into law, have reported less stress by their students, less reports of bullying, fewer referrals, et cetera. So I think that we are going to see some important things happening in our school in a positive way in regards to cyberbullying and bullying in general.
0: We are talking to Dr. Bridget Belcastro. I'll remember that, Natalie. Thank you for reminding us. Also, is this March of 2024, Illinois Elementary School Principal of the Year?
2: Yeah, that's
0: what?
2: Great.
0: What? Yeah. And you can find that on the Northern Illinois University College of Education page. They're very proud of you as well. Go, is it Huskies?
2: Yes, yeah. Mm-hmm. Go Huskies. That's right.
0: I'm sure I've asked before, where'd you go to college?
3: Undergrad, Southern Illinois.
0: Oh,
3: so I'm a Salukis.
0: Mm-hmm.
3: And then my graduate degree is from Dominican University
0: nice.
3: In
0: All
3: River
0: right.
3: Forest.
0: And what did you study?
3: Undergrad was English. And
0: both English majors.
3: Mm-hmm.
0: Okay.
3: And then my graduate degree is in education.
0: So all three of us would not be able to get loans under this administration if they could have their way.
3: That's right. That's right.
0: Saying.
3: But guess what?
0: Yeah.
3: Still responsible for paying mine back. And I'm doing it.
0: Oh, but here's the thing about that too, though, the whole idea that we don't want people to have loan forgiveness is absolutely insane, especially when you think about how much college cost when we were younger. Right?
2: Yes, we just had this conversation in the car on the way here, actually, about the cost difference between when I went to college and what it costs today. It's ridiculous.
0: It's not, and so
2: my daughter is in the Navy. She's 22 and she decided, you know, she was a sophomore when COVID happened. And she said, you know what? College is just not where I want to go right now. She does want to go at some point, but this is not what I want right now. And I was perfectly fine with that. And we are pressuring kids to go to school when that is not the avenue that they need. And then they are racking up bills and stressing themselves out when that's not the path for them. And there are so many other paths for kids today.
0: There are. Someone just wrote 5 days. Wow. I wish we had insanity days. I mean, it's but we didn't have language for it.
2: Correct.
0: I mean, like, we didn't have language for neurodivergent. We didn't talk about anxiety or depression or, I mean, like, depression was, breakfast club and the girl who put, Fritos on her sandwich. Which I can't. Ali Sheedy.
2: Correct.
0: That was like, to us, that was sort of like the image, kind of quirky.
3: Emo.
0: Yes.
3: Mm-hmm. Yeah.
0: But it was sort of like almost exotic. We almost like lifted it up as like, well, she's depressed. Like there was a cartoon for it. What was the girl with the hair? Darla. You know what I'm talking about?
3: Daria.
0: I think it's Daria, right?
2: Mm-hmm.
0: And instead, like, we, rather than having, I really believe that we need to have this sort of mainstream idea about mental health. The same way we make dental appointments twice a year on the same day, make your check-in for your therapist, with someone to check in with. You know what I mean?
2: Absolutely.
0: And that's what we should be raising our kids. And I say that as somebody who did not do that for my own kids and wish I had. We are talking to our guest, Councilwoman of
1: Woodstock.
0: I know. I was trying to remember if Councilwoman was right. And you didn't correct me there. And I was like, Councilwoman Natalie Ziemba is in studio with us. She's my guest co-host for the hour. We also have Rob Held coming in mm-hmm. in a little bit. If you guys are on Instagram and you're following what's happening with ICE and abductions and shootings and attacking protesters, he's been arrested. He has been fighting for folks. He's traveled all over the country to visit other detention centers, concentration camps. And he's very passionate about the work that he does. So I'm excited about having him in studio. We have in studio with us Dr. Bridget Bell Castro, who's running for superintendent of McHenry Regional Schools, and we'll talk more about her vision and her campaign when we come back in just a moment, and anything that Natalie wants to share with us about Woodstock, including, oh my goodness, it is the McHenry County Fair coming up August 4th through the 9th in Woodstock, Illinois. There'll be a rodeo, horse pull will be interesting too, but there's going to be a horse pull, demolition derby, fair food, of course, deep fried Oreos. I'm hoping it's part of the menu. We'll take a break here. Thank you to our sponsors, Pride Coffee Roasters, Source Solar, and Minocqua Brewing Company. 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
0: Thank you so much for joining us to continue our drive home here on WCPT 820 Heartland Signal and KKNW 1150 in Seattle. 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Joining me in studio is Councilwoman for Woodstock, Illinois, Natalie Ziemba, who I had the opportunity and pleasure of working with back at my other radio show for Alzheimer's Walks, mm-hmm. and really incredible work that you have done. And so glad to have you as a collaborator here at WCPT in your role as Councilwoman.
1: I love it.
0: I love it too. And she has brought with her, Dr. Bridget Bell Castro, who's running for McHenry Regional Superintendent of Schools. And you can find out more about her campaign by going to BridgetBellCastro.com. And what about you? Where should people find out more about the work you're doing, Natalie? Councilwoman.
1: I am all over social media. So best thing to do is just search my name, Natalie Ziemba, Ziemba, and you'll find me on places like Facebook, on LinkedIn. I'm very active on LinkedIn just because of council and my career and what I do in business development. But I'm very involved in things like Rotary and McHenry County Democratic Women. So I post a lot about those things on my Facebook and on my Instagram, and more professional things and Rotary things and council things on my LinkedIn.
0: Excellent.
1: Yeah.
0: You probably have to teach me on, like, I don't know how, like, LinkedIn doesn't seem like I should be putting a lot of the stuff that I do because it's all politics and it's not quite, you know what I mean? I have other businesses, but that's not what we're here to talk about. We're not here to talk about my LinkedIn. We're here to talk about the work that you do. Yes. What's the prep work like? I mean, how involved are you in with the McHenry County Fair?
1: I don't do a ton with the McHenry County Fair, and here's why, because it is where the fairgrounds lie are just out of the boundary of the city of Woodstock.
0: Okay.
1: So technically, the fairgrounds, again, local municipal government. So everybody assumes, well, the address is Woodstock, the land is right there, I drive by it all the time. It's not in the jurisdiction of the city of Woodstock boundaries.
0: Gotcha.
1: So I attend. Sometimes I'll volunteer at the Rotary table. Sometimes I'll volunteer at the Democratic Party of McHenry County booth.
0: Nice.
1: And hang out. Oftentimes, I'm walking around, I'm shaking hands, I'm waving to people, I'm talking to people. The fair, growing up in the city of Chicago, there is really nothing like a county fair, right? There's Taste of Chicago, there's lots of events in Grand Park. I was a kid in the 80s and in the 90s. County fairs, I've never experienced one until I actually moved to Woodstock. And my first time there, people were getting ribbons for things like raising animals and the rodeo. I had never seen anything like it. And so it is such a fun experience. Families come. They spend entire days.
0: Yes.
1: There's carnival rides. There's what you would typically think. Like, you're eating corn dogs and walking around and you're just stuffing your face with, like, fried food. It's amazing. But another part of the fair is also learning about 4-H.
2: I was just going to say the 4-H.
1: Yeah. Mm-hmm. Future Farmers of America. It is wonderful. It is iconic. It is just, it's a blast. And then you go and you visit all of these other, like, organizations have booths and different businesses set up tables, and you can get all this information. So it is so much fun. And you're going to be there.
0: Yes. Yes, I am. I'll be broadcasting there. So, we need to schedule interviews with our lovely guests as well. And I'm looking forward to it. By the way, I love that the Feudin' Hillbillies will be playing. They're one of the bands that we have listed here. And there's a pageant.
1: Yes.
0: There's going to be a rodeo. And I'm a big fan of barrel racing. I used to barrel race when I was in Girl Scout camp. I don't know how they let us do that, which sounds dangerous.
2: It does sound dangerous.
0: I was pretty good at it. Yeah, enjoyed it a lot.
1: It's amazing the number of people that come for just the live music alone.
0: Because
1: people love it. You're standing in the bandstand on these huge bleachers.
2: I can hear it from my house.
1: Yeah, I mean, there's not like a bad...
2: And I live several miles away.
1: Yeah, there's not like a bad spot.
0: Really?
1: So,
2: yes.
0: Wow.
2: Yes.
0: Mm-hmm. That's fantastic.
1: Because where the fairgrounds are positioned, it's sort of like the perfect spot for where the music plays. And even like they do the rodeo, you can hear like the announcers and such over the loudspeakers. Even if you're in a certain position, even a mile or two away, you can hear it sort of reverberating. It's quite an event. It's so much fun. I can't say it enough how awesome the fair is.
2: How for me, one of the things I love about it is I go and I see students and their families come. And it's right before the school year starts. And it's just so great when they come up and they say, Doc B, and they give me hugs and high fives. And we're just getting ready for the school year. Mm-hmm. And it's like that last thing before the school year begins.
0: Yeah. Oh, I love that so much. And folks can go to McHenryCountyFair.com. You can purchase your tickets there. You can see about all the, oh my God, these mini little Jeeps the kids are like driving around. Like, mm-hmm. That looks like so much. Just watching it online, I'm having a good time. And there's nothing like the, you know, especially at night when all the carnival lights are going and you've got all the, I'm guessing there's also the carnival games, mm-hmm. You know, the ring toss, the, yes. You know, darts or the balloons. I don't know if it's those. And you get your cows and your chickens and your sheep and mm-hmm. all the things. Carved butter. Are we doing carved butter? I don't know.
1: No, but they do carve. There is a wood carver who's there live. There's specific times that you can go and you can see him literally carving all of these amazing
2: trunk. Yes.
1: Sculpture.
0: So fun. I have not seen, I don't know if they actually have this. I don't know if this is just like a B-roll or if this is from last year, but the zipper ride. I don't know if you remember that from the 80s and 90s where you're in this cage.
1: Yes.
0: And it goes around and then you can make it spin and you can like use your weight. And I, at any rate.
2: Are you a roller coaster person?
0: I am a roller coaster person. Absolutely. Love it. You know what? I've never been on Raging Bull. I think it's the only roller coaster
2: really?
0: In Great America.
2: Okay.
0: Well, I haven't been on X-Wing because I haven't been there since. But
2: yeah.
0: What's your favorite?
2: Oh, I used to really love the Eagle.
0: I love the Eagle, yeah.
2: Yeah.
0: Yeah. You have to wear the right bra. It's a rattly ride.
1: It is.
0: It's a little,
2: oh, like, and the Viper. That was also a good one.
0: Both great wood roller coasters.
2: Yeah.
0: And I love that they have, oh my God, what was the one from Kitty Land? They have the Kitty Land. The little one was moved to Great America. It's in I can't remember which area mm-hmm. of Great America. Oh yeah, it's there.
1: I have not been to Great America in
0: the Little Dipper. Thank you, Lady B. The Little Dipper.
1: Little Dipper.
0: That's
1: when
0: right.
1: I would go to Kitty Land. That
0: yes.
1: was so exciting.
0: That was my first roller coaster.
1: Mm-hmm.
0: And it's such a cute one. I actually still like the Whizzer.
1: Me too. Oh, I love The Wizard.
0: Yeah, it's a good ride.
1: I don't know if I could do it anymore. You're sitting like low.
0: You can't do it anymore?
2: I don't know if I can.
0: Which one? Any of them?
2: Any of them.
0: I can't do spinny. I like the zipper ride. I loved it when I was a kid, but I can't do the spinning anymore. Yeah. Like the tilt-a-whirls.
2: No way.
1: I couldn't get enough when I was younger.
0: Me too.
1: Now I don't know how I would handle that, but coasters I love.
0: Same.
1: You know what one of my favorite coasters is? I'm sorry.
0: Yeah, no, don't be sorry. I'm in. Let's go.
1: In Vegas at New York, New York.
0: Oh, the thing on the top?
1: Yeah. That coaster is really good.
0: That would make me pass out.
1: It is great. No, I have a photo.
0: Because
1: it snaps, and you think you know where the photo is going to take it, but it's actually like delayed like a second or two, and so you get these great action shots on the coaster.
2: My favorite is the Rock and Roller Coaster at in Disney.
0: Yeah, I've been on that one.
2: I think
0: that one's close.
2: It might be.
0: I think that one. It's been a while. I feel like they just closed it, though. I'm so sorry. Yeah, they get rid of a lot of rides over there. Yeah. They got rid of the theater, the Chinese theater, where you went in, you get to see all the movies that from generations. Let's see what Rob Held's favorite roller coasters. Yes, you can.
1: I was going to ask Bridget just a really general question.
2: Absolutely.
1: What does the Regional Office of Education do?
0: Yes.
2: Oh, yeah. You know what? Because most people do not do it. When I walk and when I'm knocking on doors, they don't even know that this office exists. Mm-hmm. So the Regional Office of Education is in charge of things like teacher certification, and bus driver permits, professional development. That's a big thing. That's probably the biggest part of their job. Truancy, school safety, health, life safety. So that's another big part of their job. So those are the biggest pieces of what the Regional Office of Education does. It's a really important job for our local public schools.
0: Mm-hmm. That's amazing. And again, Dr. Bridget Belcastro, who was the Illinois Elementary School Principal of the Year in 2024, is clearly well-versed and qualified and has been slated by the McHenry County Dems, by the way, to be the next superintendent of McHenry County Schools. And we're very excited to have her in studio. We're going to continue our conversation in just a moment. We're going to bring in Rob Held to talk about some of the current, and he's been going through a lot of stuff. I know that he's been in courtrooms. He's been at protest lines. He's been doing the work of trying to protect those who need it the most. And my guests in studio are doing that work as well in their communities. Dr. Bridget Belcastro, Councilwoman Natalie Ziemba, who serves in Woodstock, Illinois. And again, go to the McHenry County Fair website, which is McHenryCountyFair.com. We'll be right back after this on WCPT 820 Heartland Signal and KKNW 1150 in Seattle. Hello to all our friends tuning in digitally. We'll be right back after this.
13: NBC News Radio, I'm Chris Caraggio. Police are on the hunt for a second suspect after a shooting near Seattle's Space Needle last night that left three people dead. Four others were injured when shots rang out during the Bite of Seattle Festival, with the youngest of those victims just 2 years old. Seattle Mayor Katie Wilson says one suspect was taken into custody, although it's still unknown what led to the shooting. Seattle police say despite the manhunt for another suspect, there is no further danger to the general public. The U.S. and Iran have paused strikes against each other once again today. U.S. diplomats sought to give peace talks some space on Friday, bringing a halt to 2 weeks of military strikes. Iran said it will reciprocate following a China-led push to resume stalled diplomatic efforts in Pakistan, though Iran denied media reports that it had agreed to a 10-day ceasefire. The U.S. and Iran are currently not in official direct talks, but are negotiating through intermediaries. I'm Chris Caraggio, NBC News Radio.
14: And let's go ahead and take a look now to our Alternative Talk weather outlook for Monday. Well, we'll see mostly sunny skies today and a few high-passing clouds. High temperatures around 77, 78 degrees for tonight. Partly cloudy skies, low temperatures dropping down to about 56. For Tuesday and the rest of the week, pretty consistent. We might see a few light rain showers Tuesday morning, but making way to sunny skies yet again. Highs of around 75, low temperatures around 60. But for the rest of the week, partly to mostly sunny skies and high temperatures in the upper 70s to low 80s.
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0: Thank you so much for joining us. We continue our conversation. My guest co-host, Councilwoman Natalie Ziemba, who serves Woodstock, Illinois. We've got some interesting conversation to have about some recent developments there as well. Candidate for superintendent of McHenry County Schools is our guest as well. That is Dr. Bridget Belcastro. You can go to BridgetBelcastro.com to learn about her campaign to be the next regional superintendent of schools in McHenry County. And joining us now as well is Rob Held, who I had the first. It's so weird because I was a fan of his last summer. I was watching all the protests happening at and Rob, I have to tell you, I have an ex-boyfriend who is former Cook County Sheriff's Department. I was sending him these videos. He's a Dem. He's a liberal. He's against everything that's happening. And I was showing him the images of the law enforcement just shoved, like, ramming batons into the crowds. And you were out there, and I say this every time you're on, but you're out there with a bullhorn trying to lower the temperature, trying to be clear, because they were giving so many contradictory instructions. And that continues to cause a lot of fear and chaos, doesn't it?
18: Absolutely. I was out at Broadview. We had, you know, people peacefully protesting. The mayor's executive order allowed us to be there till 6 p.m. in certain areas. Totally compliant with the law, peaceful assembly. And the police raised up the tension by threatening us and trying to shoo us out of our protest before the executive order had, you know, expired.
0: And you were accosted by law enforcement and then arrested.
18: Many times.
0: Yeah, well, yeah, many times. But on one occasion where, I mean, it was like once it was like trying to move the fence and they sort of like, they create situations to take you into custody, don't they?
18: Yeah, unfortunately, you know, sometimes the police, whether it's federal, you know, Border Patrol, ICE, or otherwise, you know, they're raising the temperature. And local police are sometimes guilty of the same thing. The idea is to de-escalate. And that's what they don't do.
0: Well, and I mean, not the situation that obviously you were in, but what we saw in Madison. I just don't, I mean, we're not reimagining policing at all. If anything, it's getting worse. And we're under an administration that wants it that way, is my sense.
18: It's so sad because, you know, our communities are being terrorized and traumatized by the police, you know, not just the federal agencies, but other police agencies as well. There's been an attack on our right to protest, to peacefully assemble, you know, and to redress, you know, against the government for the grievances that we have. And that should be celebrated and promoted. But local officials, police forces are not promoting that fundamental American right.
0: Councilwoman, what kind of relationship do you guys have with law enforcement in your area and conversations that you're having? Because I'm sure ahead of ICE going into communities, was there sort of a dialogue about what's it going to look like from our end and what our take is going to be, our approach?
1: There was, and I think something that's important to understand is as a municipality like Woodstock, we are the governing body over the police department, right? So our chief of police, in essence, answers to the mayor and the council. And our chief, one thing that I really admire about him is I think of him as cooperative within the community. He does things like coffee with the chief, right? He's available. He's accessible. But we've recently come into something quite controversial, which is a contract with Flock. And it's hard because when you're making a decision like this, you don't want to seem like you're anti-law enforcement, but you also don't want to seem like you're pro-Big Brother.
0: Yeah.
1: And so the vote did get split. It was a 4-3 vote. I voted very, very much against it. I made a really good statement the evening. This was back in February. So now it has sort of taken this much time. The cameras are not even installed yet, and there's so much pushback in the community against something like this. And it's not necessarily anti-surveillance. It's not we're afraid of cameras. It's this particular company in particular. And so that is when people talk about government, local government, now we're starting to see, and Patty, I bring this up whenever I get a chance to, is we all love to get in the mix of federal. We want to talk about all the big issues, what's happening in D.C., what's happening sometimes even in Springfield at a local level. Really local politics is where coming to a council or your village, your board or your McHenry County board, wherever you are, go to those meetings, speak up, get on the mic, send emails, be vocal about what you do not believe, and bring receipts. Something I will give a lot of credit to, people are very vocal right now in Woodstock. It was a 4-3 vote, which on a council very rarely happens, especially in Woodstock. We're really respectful of each other. Oftentimes, if something goes, it might go like 6-1. So to have a split vote 4-3 is a really big deal in our community.
0: Wow.
1: And so when it came down to it was 3-3, the mayor split the tie. He voted 4. So now the community is really coming out and saying, here are the reasons why we should not move forward with a contract, or can we break the contract, or what happens? So right now we're in a position with our law enforcement of this past. What can we still do before they're officially installed and put live? What other parameters now can we put around this and work in concert with law enforcement?
2: And how can we ensure the public that they're not going to be used inappropriately, as we have seen in other communities?
0: Over and over again, there have been several officers who have used the flock cameras to stalk women,
2: right.
0: Ex-girlfriends, someone they have a crush on, and then illegally tracking people. You mentioned off the air, Rob, that this is a privacy issue, but it's also like misuse issue.
18: It's a misuse, and the fact is that there are many people, and with for good reason, don't trust our government. We don't have transparency with the flock cameras. The data, you know, is not available, you know, to what they're, how they're using it, how they're abusing it. And people don't feel safe by this government because they've specifically, and on the federal level, you know, have taken steps to ensure that communities feel threatened. They want people to self-deport. I know we've got multiple issues with the flock cameras, but, you know, that's one of the things that we don't trust government. And so why should we trust them with this technology that invades our privacy and for which there's no transparency or accountability?
0: And you are on the Chicago Council of Lawyers. Are you the president?
18: I was just elected president.
0: Congratulations. Hey, that's new since I last had you on the show. What kind of conversations are you having with your fellow with your colleagues in law?
18: Well, yeah, right now we're very focused on the Secretary of State, Alexi Giannoulias. Alexi Giannoulias is allowing ICE to drive vehicles with no license plates. We are hyper-focused on this. Why? It doesn't seem like, oh, not a big deal. They don't have plates. Who cares? Well, the fact is there can be no accountability when somebody doesn't have plates because you can't track who they are, whose vehicle it is. And when they drive recklessly and dangerously, like we saw up in the north suburbs of Chicago a few weeks ago, but in countless other incidents, we have ICE violating the law and doing it with vehicles that don't have plates. And Alexi Giannoulias is refusing to pull over federal vehicles. By the way, there is a state Secretary of State police force. I didn't know this as of a couple of months ago, but the Secretary of State has his own police force. Get them out there. Let's pull over these vehicles and find out why they're violating local law.
0: Yeah, I mean, here's the thing. We're talking about flock cameras tracking us, and yet we can't do anything to hold the people who can take our life and liberty from us. We're not tracking them. It's bonkers. And yes. Holman the other day even said he doesn't know if the unmarked vehicles in Houston and in Biddeford, Maine, had sirens and lights going when they. He said he wasn't sure.
18: That was an embarrassment, what he said, because he said, I hadn't looked at the videos.
0: Yeah.
18: Well, wait a minute.
0: Are you kidding me?
18: Yeah. Yeah. No, it's exactly right. That was my reaction.
2: That's a convenient excuse.
18: It's terrible.
0: It's not even an excuse. But to your point about our own electeds in the state of Illinois, I mean, a lot of us feel, I mean, the state's attorney. I mean, what are we doing about the investigations into whether it's Miramar Martinez or Silverio Gonzalez? Both. I mean, like, what is happening in that level legally?
18: It's terrible, this lack of accountability. But I want to tell you something. I want to give people hope because there is going to be accountability. And, you know, a lot of people have been looking. I know we're jumping all around here.
0: That my brain works.
18: Todd Blanche is up to become the Attorney General of the United States. Mm-hmm. And I'm just going to tell you, one day he will be disbarred. He's an attorney in good standing right now. That will not stand. He has ethical charges that are, you know, run for, you know, pages and pages, the allegations against him, and I can go into those details, but the point is we will have accountability. I've told Mr. Holman, and I've said it to ICE agents individually, we have your biometric data. You will be held accountable, and that includes Mr. Holman as well.
0: It's good. I appreciate that. I want accountability. I mean, we demand it. We hunger for it. Let's continue our conversation. If anybody has any questions, you can give me a text at 773-763-9278. We kind of have a full studio, so it would be tough for me to take phone calls today. So please text anything you want to share with us, 773-763-9278. We might have a few moments before we leave today to take some phone calls, maybe around 6:20 or so. Because right now we have in studio with us Dr. Bridget Belcastro, who's running for superintendent of schools in McHenry County. We have Councilwoman Natalie Ziemba, who serves Woodstock, Illinois. We've been talking about the McHenry County Fair. You know what? Here's the thing. It might seem trivial or silly when we're talking about these horrible things that are going on in our country and demanding accountability, but also being a part of a community, doing something that like maybe taps into nostalgia for you, mm-hmm. or something that like lifts your heart a little bit. McHenry County Fair, I'll be there broadcasting live on August 7th, and we invite everyone to come join us. McHenryCountyFair.com. We have in studio with us Rob Held, who is now the president of the Chicago Council of Lawyers. And so this looks like a lot of, does this include, this is some high-powered attorneys. You guys get your brains all over the place on this page. So go to ChicagoCouncil.org if you want to learn more about the work that they do. Maybe follow them on social media. Is that where we can follow folks?
18: Absolutely.
0: And follow Rob Held on social media. Rob Held 1 on Instagram is where I follow you. He's also on TikTok, on Facebook as well, all the platforms. And he goes live. He will tell you in real time what is happening. So there's no editing. There's no like voiceover. It's in real time in the moment. So let's take a break here and continue our conversation on WCPT 820 Heartland Signal, KKNW 1150. Hello to our friends who are tuning in digitally. 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
0: Thank you so much for joining us. We continue our conversation with our guest in the studio. You heard the entire bump music because I was telling the very tedious story about how I got into radio and have to run my own board and manage all these screens. Joining me in studio are Dr. Bridget Belcastro, who's running to be the superintendent of schools in McHenry County. She was principal of the year in 2024, elementary school for all of Illinois. That's a lot of principals. It's a lot of principals that she's principled. Go to BridgetBelcastro.com to learn more about her campaign. And if you're online, you can see her lawn sign right behind. That's a very nice lawn sign, by the way.
21: Thank you.
0: It's a lot of work to decide what you're going to do to put your name out there.
21: I designed it myself.
0: Oh, well done. Thank you. Very nice. And now I don't remember what Natalie Ziemba, Councilwoman Natalie Ziemba's lawn sign looks like, but it's fun to see them out there, isn't it? It's something just...
22: It's so fun. I designed everything. I built my own website, did all my social media, designed my logo, and I did purple, yellow, and white for many reasons, but one was women's suffrage. Those were the colors of suffrage. And because it's local government, I always think of red, blue, mixed purple. So,
0: and Natalie Ziemba was making the point, Councilwoman Ziemba was making the point about your local electeds and the impact they have in these sort of catastrophic situations that we are in now with this administration at the federal level. Rob Held has been out there. He's at Broadview, and not just at Broadview, helping lower the temperature in situations where a lot more people could have been hurt. He's also flown around the country to other concentration camps. There's nothing else we can call them except for concentration camps in my mind.
18: It's such a tragedy. I mean, independent human rights groups have found that these are human rights abusers. The United Nations is becoming involved. You know, it's such a shame. And then on a personal level, when you see individuals that are actually affected by what our government is doing in the concentration camps, it's just it's heartbreaking.
0: What are you familiar with? What's going on with the girls, the San Benito, the teenage girls? There's girls as young as 13 years old who are pregnant and then taken out of places like Minnesota and transferred to Texas, where they have no access to reproductive care, including abortion, if they need to. Because and there's the idea that they're but they're also more than an hour away from any health services. Do you have any updates on or any familiarity with these cases?
18: I have a lot of familiarity, but no updates. I mean, it's part of the tragedy of what's going on. And, you know, the gestation period in humans is not a secret. It's 9 months. They have girls and women that are there for an excess of that. The government says that they were raped en route in their journey to the United States, but that can't possibly be true based on the gestation period in humans.
0: Yeah.
18: So it's and then denied access to attorneys and visitation is very difficult. It's another human rights abuse that's going on with girls.
0: Well, there was one legislator that was trying to have access to meet with the girls, and they were told that there were 17, and then they were told there were 7, and then they were told, oh, we don't have anybody. Like, this is what they're encountering when they go.
18: No transparency.
0: And you've been to Dilley as well, which is one of the worst locations in the country.
18: Been protesting at Dilley, and you know that's made some national news for the little boy with, I forgot his name now, but that was kept there, finally released, but based on a judge's order who excoriated the government, which we've seen in court orders, you know, across the country, where federal judges have excoriated the United States attorneys for what they're misrepresenting to the courts. And we've already seen, you know, so many lawyers in the Trump orbit who have been disbarred, not just Rudy Giuliani, but other lawyers, and it's going to continue. Right now, I think the count is up to 22 lawyers associated with the Trump administration have either been disbarred, sanctioned, or are facing ethical violations. But that list is going to grow enormously.
0: We were talking before you arrived about, you know, what's happening in other parts of the state. I mean, in Illinois, because Bovino isn't out there with his cosplay Nazi, his long flowing coat and just his bravado all over the area. But in the areas outside of Chicago and even in Chicago, we've seen some elements of like trying to drive people off the road and instigate a situation where law enforcement has to get involved. They're showing up now in courtrooms instead, aren't they?
18: It's against the rules. And as soon as I, you know, come up for air, I'm so busy with everything. I want to be at the courthouses and challenge them on that directly, face to face. I've told you I've, you know, been arrested multiple times. I've been attacked by ICE. And I think for all of us, we need to do what we can do, whatever your level of comfort is. Mine is sort of on a different scale than

0: I love being on the closetfactory.com website. 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
1: And resources when school districts need help. But again, I know for a fact that there are families who are pulling their kids out of school because they're afraid to send them because they don't know what's going to be happening at their schools. Are there going to be agents outside waiting for them
2: yeah.
1: when they go to pick their children up for school? Things like that.
2: That's terrifying.
3: I'm wondering, does your school district have a policy with respect to outsiders, whether they're federal agents, quote unquote,
1: yeah.
3: or not?
1: Yes.
3: I mean, I don't know how the schools are dealing with that.
1: Yes, yes, we do. When this first started, we did have, we had guidance. Before policy was created, we got guidance from our school board and our superintendent. And then now policy is being enacted as required by the Safe Schools for All Act.
3: Can agents come into a school?
1: No, because they can't, no, because it means students, we can't ask them what their status is. We can't ask for social security numbers, all of that. So we can't deny them education. But no, we are not allowing outsiders to come in.
2: Excellent. Yeah. And what are you hearing from like your community members watching it on the news or social media, worried about what happens if it escalates in Woodstock?
4: There is a general fear, although I will say this. Woodstock is slightly different than the surrounding community in all of McHenry County. It's a special place where people support each other and come out for each other in ways that you don't necessarily see in some of the other municipalities, villages, towns, and cities within the county itself. McHenry County has historically been extremely conservative, a Republican stronghold for decades. And for whatever reason, maybe it's because it's the county seat, maybe it's just because of its artistic eclecticism, whatever it is, Woodstock is its own sort of purple bubble. I would say even leans a little bit more progressive in its values. So when you hear things about, I'll give this example, when everything was at its height, I'm talking Bridgeview, Broadview, I'm talking ICE was showing up in force, Bovino, it was all over the news last summer, right? Mexican Independence Day celebration on the Woodstock Square, which is one of the largest, most well-attended. It is a celebration never to be missed. There were rumors going on, maybe they won't do it. Guess what? They did it. Mm-hmm. And it was incredible. The number of people almost came out. It felt like it was even larger because it was a show of support by the community. We are not going to be bullied. We will not be intimidated. And the event went off swimmingly, smoothly. It was a great celebration. And to see that kind of rallying of our community is it's so spectacular. Now, is there an undercurrent of some fear? There is, but there's also an undercurrent, almost an underground movement of what do we do when? Let's get ourselves into a position. There are allies ready to make moves if the time comes, and I'll leave it at that.
2: That's Councilwoman Natalie Ziemba, who serves Woodstock, Illinois. You can find her on all the social media platforms, particularly LinkedIn, where she is going to teach me how to use that platform because it's just a placeholder now to say, like, I don't even know what I'm doing.
4: We've discussed this prior.
2: I know. I need some counseling. I need some guidance. So we also have in studio with us Dr. Bridget Belcastro, who's running to be the superintendent of McHenry County Schools. She was the elementary principal of the year in 2024 and has expertise. She has a vision for the schools of McHenry County. We also have in studio with us the president of Chicago Council of Lawyers, Rob Held. And if you're on social media at all and you've been watching what's happening in Broadview and with ICE and the concentration camps across the country, I'm sure you've seen his work. In particular, I love when he reminded everybody that we all have a Second Amendment right. And he is, if they're going to bust down a door, let's talk a little bit about issues like that when we come back, because you know what happened in Biddeford and what we've learned afterwards about this guy's history of domestic violence is absolutely terrifying of who they are recruiting and hiring within ICE. If you want to text 773-763-9278, that's 773-763-9278. More after this on WCPT, KKNW, and all of our friends tuning in on social media, world platforms. 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
6: Hey, good Monday to you. Benny Mathers here for a look at your alternative talk AM 1150 traffic update for Around the Sound. Looks like over on 167 northbound at the first milepost and eBay Street. The ramp from eBay Street to northbound 167 is partially blocked due to a recent incident. DOT crews

0: State Patrol have been on the scene to take care of that incident and get it cleaned up. Stay tuned coming up next after the news weather to the second hour of Friday's Encore of Driving at Home with Patty Vasquez.
1: 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I'm Chris Caraccio.
2: President Trump is visiting the Detroit area today. He's expected to talk about the state of the American auto industry in afternoon remarks at the GM Milford Proving Ground, according to his official schedule. The president is also expected to watch a drag race and vehicle demonstration. Police in Seattle are searching for a second suspect after a shooting near the Space Needle that left three people dead last night. Four others were injured when shots rang out during the Bite of Seattle Festival, with the youngest of the victims being just 2 years of age. Seattle Mayor Katie Wilson says one of the suspects was taken into custody, although it's unknown what led to the shooting. Kentucky Senator Mitch McConnell's office says he's working hard to get back to his full schedule in the Senate while still receiving intense physical therapy. The senator's office provided the update in a news release today that also included a photo of McConnell and his wife Elaine Chao taken yesterday. It ends with a statement from his attending physician noting that McConnell continues to recover at a rehab facility following a fall at home in June and that he is not yet medically cleared to return to the office. A North Carolina family is asking for the public's help as the search continues for Elizabeth Waddell,
3: a 44-year-old American who vanished on an island vacation. According to the Royal Grenada Police Force, the married North Carolina mother was last seen at Grand Anse Beach on Wednesday. Police specifically calling on fishermen, boaters, and people who live along the coast to be on the lookout.
2: NBC's Jesse Kirsch says Waddell had been sharing an Airbnb with a friend, and when she failed to return there, the friend filed a missing persons report. Waddell's husband has traveled to the island to assist with the search as authorities continue to interview witnesses and search the coastline. Anybody with information is urged to contact the Royal Grenada Police Force. The Odyssey is still bringing in millions at the box office. The Christopher Nolan-directed epic made $87 million in its second weekend in theaters. The film has now made over $286 million in North America and over $639 million worldwide. I'm Chris Caraccio, NBC News Radio. New York Senator Chuck Schumer vows to stop any attempt by the Trump administration to rename Penn Station after the president. Scott Pringle reports.
4: In a recent letter, U.S. Transportation Secretary Sean Duffy called for a name change to Penn Station, which will undergo a multi-billion dollar renovation to expand capacity. This letter did not specify exactly what the DOT wants Penn renamed, but it comes after Duffy floated the idea of the name Trump Station last year. Senator Schumer, a Democrat, says he'll block any bill that renames Penn after Trump.
5: Democrats are fighting to renew robust infrastructure investments. Republicans are threatening those investments by turning the transportation surface bill into a vehicle for Trump's vanity project.
4: In New York, I'm Scott Pringle.
2: Paramount will not close its multi-billion dollar merger with Warner Brothers until the court decides whether the deal violates antitrust laws. The deal would combine two of Hollywood's five biggest film distributors and two of the five major cable channel companies. However, a coalition of states led by Democratic attorneys general filed a lawsuit alleging the merger violates a section of the Clayton Act barring mergers that would substantially lessen competition or create a monopoly. Paramount Skydance Corporation reached an agreement with the California Department of Justice and the Writers Guild of America on Friday to pause the deal until either the court issues a ruling or until June 1st, 2027, whichever comes first. You'll need a blowtorch and a glass to pull off today's National Days. Hope you're up to the task. Here's Bree Tennis.
6: Today is National Creme Brulee Day and National Scotch Day. Which to dive into first? France claims creme brulee is their creation, but so do Spain and England. In any case, we've been eating it up since 1691. Going further back in years, Christian missionary monks brought aqua vitae to Scotland. Their water of life morphed into what we call scotch. And today we celebrate both. All you need is a spoon and a glass.
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0: And let's go ahead and take a look now to our alternative talk weather outlook for Monday. Well, we'll see mostly sunny skies today and a few high passing clouds. High temperatures around 77, 78 degrees for tonight. Partly cloudy skies, low temperatures dropping down to about 56. For Tuesday and the rest of the week, pretty consistent. We might see a few light rain showers Tuesday morning, but making way to sunny skies yet again. Highs of around 75, low temperatures around 60. But for the rest of the week, partly to mostly sunny skies and high temperatures in the upper 70s to low 80s.
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0: thank you so much for joining us. We continue our conversation here on WCPT 820 Heartland Signal out of Chicago. Of course, we want to say hello to our friends who are tuning in on KKNW 1150 in Seattle, KTNF AM 950 Minneapolis, St. Paul. 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In particular, items like you might find today featured on the Substack from Aminakwa Brewing Company, which is an incredible line of stir sessions. It is these powdered mixes for drinks, and you don't have to drink alcohol with it. You can make a great daiquiri. Maybe you want to have a Mai Tai or a margarita. It's really fantastic stuff. At any rate, I also want to thank our guests in studio. Joining me in studio, we have a councilwoman for Woodstock, Illinois. Natalie Ziemba joins us. You've heard her regularly on my show, and more regularly even on Richard Chu's show, Chu's Views, Monday through Friday from 6 a.m. to 8 a.m. She's willing to drive all the way to the northwest side of Chicago, no matter what time of day. So thank you so much, Natalie, for joining us again.
1: I love being in studio. And these are my old stomping grounds. I had an apartment in Jefferson Park for 7 years when I was teaching up here on the northwest side.
0: I wish I'd known you better. We could have gone out and hung out like at Windsor or maybe at the Gale Street.
1: I used to sit there and grade papers.
0: That's right. You said you knew exactly where I was when we shared that photo. Miss George.
1: I know.
0: Stories for another time.
1: Yep.
0: We also have in studio with us Dr. Bridget Bell Castro, who's running for superintendent at McHenry County Schools. Thank you so much for joining us as well. And joining us is Rob Held, who I became a super fangirl of last year when he was standing in front of just rows of law enforcement in front, blocking, standing up for the protesters, doing what our law enforcement should do, which is protecting our citizens of the United States rather than the lawless thugs that are running around with badges and cosplaying as law enforcement. Hi, Rob.
2: Hi. Yeah, they're armed to the teeth. And yes. I was trying to do what they should have done, which is to de-escalate.
0: Yeah, that doesn't seem to be the case at all anymore. I mean, it's absolutely jaw-dropping to me. And that's what we were talking about was, the fact that they're not following the law. We were talking about how they're just busting down doors. Do you remember last year my God, how does time move?
1: Mm-hmm.
0: January, when Renee Good was murdered in Minnesota, in between all of that, Stephen Miller was saying that they have full immunity, they won't be charged. J.D. Vance said they wouldn't be charged. And I don't think people remember this. He said they wanted to hire more law enforcement in order to go door to door. I didn't edit it. He said go door to door, which was terrifying and is terrifying.
2: Yeah. I mean, what's embedded in our Constitution is the right of everyone to be free from search and seizure, not just in your person, but obviously in your home. I mean, our laws come from England, where a man's home is his castle. And there's a reason for that phrase, is because if they don't have a judicial warrant or exigent circumstances, they can't bust down your door, and you don't have to open the door, and you don't have to respond to them. And they create dangerous situations for their young, poorly trained, poorly led agents who think that they have, as you said, absolute immunity. They don't have absolute immunity, but that's what's happened. And we create these dangerous situations. And I've said for a long time that people are going to get hurt. It's possible for people to get killed. And I'm not just talking about immigrants. I'm talking about these young, poorly trained agents.
0: Yes.
2: Terrible. It's terrible.
0: And you mentioned in the last hour about accountability. I like accountability better. Like sometimes, I don't know if you guys have heard this, like history will show, like who cares? Like, history has shown that Reagan was completely wrong, right, and has decimated our working class. It's what's happening right now, and accountability is not even strong enough of a word, but I'll take it. But there is no statute of limitations for murder, for killing somebody. Do you feel that enough evidence is being preserved? I just found out that the state of Minnesota just got Renee Good's car after it was, like, sealed for months.
2: This, what's going on is crazy. I mean, you have, news organizations are using, very subdued language.
0: Yes.
2: And you have, people like myself that are lawyers that speak in lawyer speak. Stop it. We can call murder, murder, because that's what it is. Silverio Gonzalez, you mentioned before in the show, he was murdered. And finally, the state police are conducting an investigation. Finally,
0: they are.
2: Now. Yes, no charges yet. But, and then you talked about Miramar Martinez, shot 5 times by an ICE agent who bragged about putting holes in her body, who lied about what happened. He rammed his car into hers, and then his car disappeared immediately after. We can't do investigations because the federal government is protecting and encouraging agents to break the law, hide evidence, and lie.
3: And when we see, when these agents see that it takes so long, they think that it is okay. It's not that we have this accountability yet. And so they're like, oh, well, I just will get away with it. And that is what is allowing this behavior to continue with these federal agents.
2: And when I'm at Broadview, when I'm on the bullhorn and I see agents coming and going, I say, we have your biometric data. You will be held accountable. You will be investigated, you will be prosecuted, and if you're found guilty, you will go to jail. And I have that same message for Tom Homan. I have that same message for everyone in the administration who is breaking the law and encouraging others to do so. They will go to jail if they're found guilty.
0: I appreciate that. Again, Rob Helton is the president of the Chicago Council of Lawyers. What is happening at the airports? Because that was a day that, when you talk about do what you can, I felt that this needed to be documented. So when I saw you go live, I got on the blue line and I went out to O'Hare Airport. And it was weird. I mean, it is sort of, the first day there weren't signs. And then the next day there were signs about how if you have no business to be at the airport, you're not allowed to be here kind of thing, which I had never, I haven't gone to that airport since I was 14, and the blue line extended all the way to concourse, right there in the middle of Terminal 2. I had never heard that before until that, we wanted to record everything. Where are we with the airports right now?
2: Yeah, I'm not sure what's going on with the airports right now. I've been a little bit under a shell with a trial that I've been
0: on
2: for several weeks now. But, if you think about what the government is doing and what the ICE is doing, a lot of it is just for show. And I think that's what was happening at the airports, some months back. But if you think about when Border Patrol first came to Chicago, they came into the city and walked around the north side. There was no crime.
0: They were
2: going
0: on the river.
2: Around.
0: Remember, they were posing on the bow of the boats.
2: And that's what Bovino has been all about, and the administration to a certain degree. Now, what they've tried to do is be less visible so that we can let our guard down. But the fact is they have arbitrary numbers that they're trying to achieve. We want to arrest 2,000 per day nationwide. Where does that number come from? And what have these people done wrong? I want to emphasize that being in this country without documents is a civil offense. Repeat for emphasis. People are getting murdered for committing a civil offense. I used to have, when I was very young, have a debate about whether police can shoot a fleeing felon. But that's not even what we're talking about. We're talking about people who want to get away from masked agents with no uniform, no insignia, no name tag, unmarked vehicles, sometimes without license plates, with no flashing lights that are chasing them down. I myself, Rob Held, I am not going to stop for a vehicle that's unmarked with no identification, no flashing lights. I'm driving. And I did it recently because I was followed by an ICE agent who, after I left the facility, and I just drove right to a police station.
0: Nice.
2: Once I drove in, the ICE agent kept going.
0: Isn't that what you feel like when you're watching some of these videos? Is like you should be able to call the police and say someone's being kidnapped. So go ahead.
1: That's what I feel. I feel like it's a kidnapping. It's if somebody with a mask who has no identification jumps out of an unmarked vehicle and goes to grab you, you are being kidnapped.
0: Mm-hmm. Yeah.
3: That seems like a movie.
1: It's almost like, is it the cartel or is it an ICE agent? I don't know.
0: Well, that was part of the story with the gentleman who was killed in Houston, was that he was afraid of being carjacked. And I don't know. I mean, like, how are you supposed to distinguish? You're supposed to assume that they're law enforcement. Now, running for office in McHenry County or in serving McHenry County, how do you thread the needle with the conversations? You mentioned that it's purple. So you're getting folks coming up to you with a wide range of opinions. What are some of the ways in which you try to have a conversation with somebody who doesn't agree with you when you want to do is serve the community and in particular the children of McHenry County?
3: Well, I try to keep focused on that. You know, my job as regional superintendent of schools, if I, you know, win, isn't really focused on some of the issues that they are most concerned about in terms of economics. I don't have a lot of control over that. I wouldn't have anything to do with their property taxes or the sales tax or things like that. So I really try to focus on, or even like, girls sports, you know, and trans athletes. That is not something that the regional office of education deals with. And so I really try to keep things focused on what the regional office of education can do. And again, focusing on supporting schools and working together with the superintendents, because that's what the superintendents are telling me that they want. They want to work with a regional superintendent together who wants to work collaboratively.
0: And Councilwoman, like, mm-hmm. what kind of conversations do you try to make sure you're, you know, informing your constituents and at the same time, you know, also impressing upon them the role that you play?
1: Yes, I think I always try to emphasize, look around you in the immediate area. That's what I can help make decisions about. I am here to help with things like ordinances. I'm trying to do things about rezoning, redevelopment agreements. Right now, we're going through a debate about TIF. Explaining in a very simplistic way what TIF even is. It's issues like that. I'm here to help with things, your local roads. I can't help with what IDOT is doing on Route 47 right now, but what we can do is help with communication from City Hall to our constituents. I can help control some of that and what goes on there. I can have conversations with our chief of police and with our officers. Anything that is within just very local, if you need a pothole fixed, you can contact us. But if you want to get into a debate about the Second Amendment, I'm not going to be your person to get into that debate with. So there's certain things that there's so many layers of bureaucracy in government that people just really don't understand, because civics has been removed from our educational system. Back to education, people don't have adequate language or knowledge of what is governed by local municipalities. Then you go in a concentric circle out. What does your county control? What does your town? I'm sorry. Let me take that back. Municipality to your township, then to your county, then to your region, then to places like Springfield. Now we're getting into areas like up one more level to your national electeds. Go door to door and ask people, who is your senator in Springfield? Yeah. Who is your representative in Springfield? 9 out of 10 people won't be able to even answer that. So they don't, people don't understand. And I'm not blaming them. It's just, we lack the proper terminology and the way to explain where certain laws, who are your taxing bodies? That's another, wow, what a discussion. Look at your property tax bill. They want to blame the city of Woodstock or their local municipality on, my taxes are going up. Have you looked at your property tax bill
3: lately?
1: They
3: want to blame the schools.
0: Yeah.
3: Yeah.
1: Yeah.
2: We should be putting more money in schools. I mean, we've got to get our young people better educated, becoming better citizens.
3: That's right.
2: Having more civic engagement, mm-hmm. and being aware of local and national issues.
3: But that's why they want to take money away from schools, is because, you know, an educated citizenry is something that they don't want.
2: Threatening.
1: That's
3: right.
1: They think it's dangerous.
3: They
1: right.
3: think it's dangerous.
2: That's crazy.
0: Well, that was the whole thing with Ronald Reagan. They said, if you have an educated proletariat, you're never Republicans will start losing elections. And so here mm-hmm. we are. Oh, yeah. That was the whole thing. Let's take a break here. We're in studio with our guests having a wonderful conversation. We have in studio with us Rob Held, who's the president of the Chicago League of the Chicago Council of Lawyers. Sorry, I had to pull the website back up. Go to chicagocouncil.org to learn about the work that they are doing. It's not a traditional bar association. They're a member-based organization whose focus is on the benefit of non-members, in particular poor and disadvantaged individuals.
2: And we're progressive.
0: And they're progressive. I like it. So go to chicagocouncil.org and follow Rob Held 1 on all the social media platforms, because you will learn a lot about what it's like to be on the front lines at these concentration camps across the country. We also have in studio with us Bridget Belcastro, who's running for superintendent of McHenry County Schools. 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As our guest Councilwoman Natalie Ziemba knows, serving Woodstock, Illinois, and excited to hang out with you guys on August 7th for the fair actually runs in McHenry County from August 4th through the 9th. Go to McHenryCountyFair.com. Is there anything else I need to say? Okay, I take a break now. Hi, everybody on KKNW and KTNF and also WCPT and all the digital media platforms. The phone lines are open. Please try to keep the conversation. Oh, yeah, this will stay on topic. If you can, and if you can tell what the topic is anymore, but in particular when it comes to education, we're talking about our local electeds, and we're talking about the federal administration's overreach, the lack of a law following individuals as part of ICE. So give us a call, 773-763-9278. More after this.
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13: 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This is Driving It Home with Patty Vasquez.
0: I have a few more minutes left with my guests in the studio. It's been such a great conversation. I feel like we should reconvene in a few weeks.
2: I'd love it.
0: Yeah. Please do. You know what Rob Held? Go follow him at Rob Held One, president of the Chicago Council of Lawyers, chicagocouncil.org for more information. I feel like you need to go to the McHenry County Fair if you've got relatives that live out there.
2: I would love to do that.
0: I'll be there.
2: Love it.
0: I'll have you on the air, me and Natalie.
1: That would be amazing.
0: And Dr. Bel Castro, we could have you. We're going to have a tent. We'll be there broadcasting live from 5 to 7.
2: Awesome.
0: August 7th. How far away is the Metra from the fairgrounds? I'll have to take
1: pretty
0: an Uber.
1: Close. It's walkable. It would be a little bit of a hike, but you could do it. My only issue is there's not adequate pedestrian right of way. Right, so that would be an issue.
0: Which you mean is there's no sidewalks.
1: Correct.
0: Go ahead, Rob.
3: Take an Uber.
2: That's what I was going to say.
0: Uber. Bring my bike.
1: Find a friend.
0: Phone a friend.
1: Hey, can you pick me up?
0: You're right. Yeah. Can you come get me? I love Metra. I do. I really do.
3: It's so much fun.
0: And right to the downtown Woodstock when you're a block away.
1: At any rate.
0: Oh, I do want to mention something that's happening this weekend before I take a phone call. There is an event in, there's a woman who's written a book about Route 66 and sort of this intersection of Route 66 and that history, as well as women's history. There's going to be an event at Emerald and Amethyst Bookstore in Lexington, Illinois. That's at 316 West Main Street. And Cheryl Eicher-Jett is going to be signing tomorrow, Saturday, July 25th. She'll have a book signing from 1 to 3. The event is free and open to the public. And this is, it ties Chicago to Los Angeles, but also labor history, women's history. So I'm really excited to have her on the show next week. We'll talk to her. But I wanted you to know about the book signing. It's called Aprons Away, Women's Work on Route 66. Very excited about that. We also have in studio with us Dr. Bridget Bel Castro, who's running for superintendent of McHenry County Schools. And we have Councilwoman Natalie Ziemba, who has served the Woodstock, Illinois community for several years now. This is your second term?
1: I'm coming to the end of my first term. Okay. So my election is in the off years. So municipal elections typically happen in the off years, meaning odd numbers. So if I decide to run again, then my election would happen in 2027.
0: I gotcha. Well, then we look forward to making sure that people know about what the work that you've done and what you want to continue to do.
1: Thank you.
0: You can go to BridgetBelCastro.com to learn more about her campaign. And if you're watching, you can see how to spell her name right there. BelCastro is her last name. Jim from Chicago is on the line joining the conversation. Jim, what's on your mind, my friend?
14: As long as the topic is education, I was going to point out the Rhodes Scholar who's in charge of it, the Linda McMahon, you know, I'm sure that she's got, she's been to the highest universities, and a wrestler extraordinaire. And real quick, Betty, I know you have a great weekend of your guests, but one of your guests thought she went to Dominican University. I went to Rosary. It was Rosary then, and it was the first time they went co-ed. It was the early 70s. They have fond memories of it, the nuns that they had there. Now it's Dominican. But it's a mess. It's a mess. She came to Chicago and made some decree in this ridiculous outfit like it was from the Victorian age and said some silly things and then just left, and that was it, you know. And, you talk about Mayor Johnson. I think Mayor Johnson, first of all, he spent $650 million to shelter those poor immigrants who were brought up from Texas. He bent over backwards for education. I know that, you know, we've got 99 people running for mayor, so everybody's got an opinion, I suppose. But as far as progressive mayor, he's the most progressive mayor that I've experienced. Anyway, you guys have a great Thanks for taking my call.
0: Thanks, Jim. One of the other things about, as you mentioned, the Secretary of Education, Linda McMahon, when she was about to be appointed, they asked her about special education, for IEPs and things like that. She's like, we're going to make sure it's fine. And they're putting the Department of, you know, when it comes to people with disabilities under labor. Special education is being put under labor, which I couldn't even what. So tell me a little bit about the sort of vision you have for special education and for diverse learners in McHenry County.
3: Well, again, and that's probably something that's really more handled under individual school districts. And again, about support, providing support. And one of the things that I really want to focus on with our local school districts would be, what do you need? Are you struggling in terms like... One of the biggest things that we are facing everywhere in Illinois is teacher shortage and funding. And both of those things actually relate very much to special education, because that teacher shortage, most of those are made up by special education. It's a hard, hard job. And bless everybody who goes into that, really. And my staff, shout out, because we have some great ones in my building. But that's how I think school districts could work together to provide, you know, we don't need a full-time PT, but two districts could work together. And I know that happens to an extent, but when you have something going through maybe the regional office, maybe that's something that could work a little bit more smoothly.
0: Absolutely. I do have one more segment for about 8 minutes. I don't know if my guests all want to stay until 6:40. Rob, do you need to run?
2: Love to stay.
0: Yay!
2: Thank you.
0: We're all hanging out for another segment.
1: Yes.
0: And then I have a recorded interview with Alex Papadopoulos to talk about the stock market and investing and retiring and all those things. That'll come up in about 10 minutes. So our phone lines are open, 773-763-9278. We'll take a break here with my guest, Rob Held. He's Rob Held 1 on all the social media platforms. He's also the president of the Chicago Council of Lawyers. Go to ChicagoCouncil.org to learn more about the work that they do. We also want to thank our friend, Councilwoman Natalie Ziemba, who's in studio. You can follow her on all the social media platforms, in particular LinkedIn. She's the only person I know who's proud of their LinkedIn page, so now I probably have to check that out. No, I think that what you mentioned last time you were here was that you find it to be a very useful tool in communicating with folks and explaining the work that you do.
1: Yeah.
0: So go to LinkedIn and find Natalie Ziemba, Councilwoman Natalie Ziemba. We also have in studio with us Dr. Bridget Belcastro. She's running for Regional Superintendent of Schools. I've been saying it wrong and realized the sign's right behind her. I didn't need to guess anymore. McHenry County Regional Superintendent of Schools. Go to BridgetBelCastro.com to learn more about her campaign. 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
16: President Trump is visiting the Detroit area today. He's expected to talk about the state of the American auto industry in afternoon remarks at the GM Milford Proving Ground. Police in Seattle are searching for a second suspect after a shooting near the Space Needle that left three people dead last night. Four others were injured when shots rang out during the Bite of Seattle Festival, with the youngest of the victims being just 2 years of age. Seattle Mayor Katie Wilson says one of the suspects was taken into custody, although it's unknown what led to the shooting. Kentucky Senator Mitch McConnell's office says he's working hard to get back to his full schedule in the Senate while still receiving intense physical therapy. The senator's office provided the update in a news release today that also included a photo of McConnell and his wife Elaine Chao taken yesterday. It ends with a statement from his attending physician noting that McConnell continues to recover at a rehab facility following a fall at home in June and that he is not yet medically cleared to return to the office. I'm Chris Caraggio, NBC News Radio.
17: And let's go ahead and take a look now to our Alternative Talk weather outlook for Monday. Well, we'll see mostly sunny skies today and a few high passing clouds. High temperatures around 77, 78 degrees for tonight. Partly cloudy skies, low temperatures dropping down to about 56. For Tuesday and the rest of the week, pretty consistent. We might see a few light rain showers Tuesday morning, but making way to sunny skies yet again. Highs of around 75, low temperatures around 60. But for the rest of the week, partly to mostly sunny skies and high temperatures in the upper 70s to low 80s.
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0: Well, now it's a party.
1: Oh, yeah.
0: Now it's a party. In studio, we're about to wrap up before we play a recorded interview I have with Alex Papadopoulos from Aegea Investing. We have in studio with us Dr. Bridget Belcastro, who's running for Regional Superintendent of Schools in McHenry County. Rob Held, it's Rob Held 1 on all the social media platforms. He's now the President of Chicago Council of Lawyers. Go to chicagocouncil.org to learn more about the work that he does. Councilwoman Natalie Ziemba, who you can follow on LinkedIn because she's crazy proud about that, and she'll have to tell me why in the days and weeks to come. But you can also find her on all the social media platforms. Also, that's Kirk Bangstad, who made it. He promised he would be here by 6:30, and you made it, Kirk. How are you doing? From Anaco Brewing Company.
24: Being a chair.
1: It's a party.
0: Were you sampling some of your products?
24: I might have been dealing with some alcohol people in the industry before I came here today.
0: So I've been telling him about some of the organizations, including ICIRR in Chicago and the Bail organizations, Bond organizations.
24: Midwest Bond.
0: And he made donations yesterday.
2: Thank you.
0: And we'll be collaborating with them as well. And you were one of the first people I talked to him about. So he was partly racing to get here to meet you, Rob. Yes. Just want to let you know, because I'm really do fangirl. Like, I saw Natalie fangirl over. It's weird. I like you on social media. Like, I love this person. Yes. And then you're all in studio. So this is fun.
1: What a great group photo this is going to be.
24: Oh, yes. I think we got to go to Gale Street after this.
0: Okay. Sweetie, I'm going to Gale Street. Okay. So my husband listens to the show.
1: Bridget, you're going to Gale Street.
0: There's Bridget right there. So first of all, before we get going, Kirk, what do you want to catch us up on? Anything? Any announcements you want to make? We can't talk about anything new yet. But
24: No. We just talked yesterday. I'm in Chicago for 3 days to make relationships with the real resistance fighters on the ground who are doing that hard work, who are generally a generation younger than I am, so that we raise the money, we help them do what they want to do, mm-hmm. because I'm no longer of an age where I'm... Apparently, you're the guy, though, that's older than me.
0: That's right.
24: That is still... on the front lines. And that's why I wanted to meet you, because I'm like, that takes a lot.
2: Give us the website or, how we can make a contribution.
24: Minocqua Marketplace is 120 progressive businesses who we've collected, and everything we sell on the Minocqua Marketplace, a percentage of those profits will go to fund these immigration groups that are on the front lines in Chicago. Doing the same thing in Minneapolis as well.
0: The sign behind me is from Liberal Lawn, so we won't go quietly to the back of the 1950s. That's available. They've got some great lawn signs. They've got a lot of FDT signs. They've got a lot of ice out, all the elements of that. There's also Bloop detergent, which I got my stone fruit version of. Just a lot of great companies that I'm so proud to support. Before we go, I want to make sure everyone has a chance to share anything let folks know, Bridget Belcastro, you are running to be the Regional Superintendent of Schools for McHenry County. Tell folks why you are the candidate who can help your community the most.
3: Oh, well, first of all, as I said, I have over 30 years of experience. You've generously mentioned several times I'm the 2024 Illinois Elementary Principal of the Year. I've worked a lot with the Illinois Principals Association, but I've worked in McHenry County schools for 24 years, and I know the principals, I know the superintendents, I know the families in many communities, and I'm doing the work right now that needs to be done. So I think that there's a lot to be said for that. Just check out my website, check out my Facebook page, and you know what? One other thing, elect local Democrats. I think that's really important. As Natalie said earlier, just voting for your local people is really clear, and vote all the way down the ballot.
0: Outstanding. And Rob Held, president of Chicago Council of Lawyers, you mentioned earlier that you want to give people some hope. What do you want to share with them and what they should be doing right now in any way they can?
2: Everybody can do something. The administration will be held accountable. And I'll be at Broadview along with hundreds of people tomorrow at noon, Broadview ICE Detention Facility, making our voices heard. Join us.
0: Outstanding. And Councilwoman Nellie Ziemba, what do you want to share with your community of Woodstock, Illinois?
1: All government is local. Get involved however... Rob said this earlier, however you feel comfortable, whether that's on your social media platform, showing up in person, giving money to your local candidates who are running, like Dr. Belcastro, get involved somehow. Show up. If you're not comfortable door knocking, that's okay. We have friends that are. And so, but we need the money, and donations are really important. So even if it's $10 or $15, and show up to the events where we are.
0: Yes.
1: I think that's so important. And one other thing I want to mention about local government, walking into a council meeting, your village board, your county board, going to the microphone, that's where you're heard. It's not as easy to get in front of your national politicians, your senators in D.C. or your representatives in D.C. or even here in Springfield in your state capitals. But your local government officials are accessible. We have meetings every other week that are open to the public. So show up, get on those microphones, get your voices heard. It's critical right now.
0: And thank you, everybody, for tuning in. I'll be at the Jefferson Park Sunday Market this Sunday, 9:30 to 8:30. 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And up next, our interview with Alex Papadopoulos. Thank you, Lady B.
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0: Thank you so much for joining us. We continue our conversation here on Driving It Home. I'm your host, Patty Vasquez. And hello to all of our friends who are tuning in on KTNF AM 950 Minneapolis, St. Paul, KKNW 1150 in Seattle, and of course, all of our friends who are tuning in digitally on Facebook, on YouTube, and now Minocqua Brewing Company's Substack, where you can also find some great products on the marketplace to challenge those big box corporations who are donating to people you might not want them to 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And if you haven't checked out our Facebook page, please consider subscribing and liking and sharing with your community. Some of you might know that I get really stressed out talking about money, but it always helps to talk to one, experts, and experts who are interested in making sure that you are putting your money where your values are as well. We're so excited to talk to our friend, Alex Papadopoulos, who's the president of Aegea Wealth Management. Alex, thank you so much for joining. It's been a while. I apologize for being so lapsed in talking to you.
10: No worries. I'm glad to be back.
0: Excellent to have you. Tell us a little bit about you know, the idea. I think people now, well, let me ask you, are people more than ever looking for socially responsible investing?
10: They are. I think we live in the age of consumerism where people are paying attention to how they spend their dollars, where they go shopping. And another piece of that is how people invest. And so I'm here to tell people that your sustainable investments make a difference when it comes to the economy and what's important to you.
0: And the thing is that, like, so what would be socially responsible? Because I know that, like, right now on social media, you have all these talking heads. I mean, that's where people are getting a lot of their information. You know, the people who tell you about go into, you know, into ETFs and index and all these things. And a lot of it just kind of is a lot of noise. So tell us what socially responsible looks like.
10: Sure. So socially responsible or sustainable investing is just like all other types of investments. It starts with asset allocation, diversification. Don't put all your eggs in one basket. Know your time horizon, know your risk tolerance. So that's where it starts. On top of traditional investing, we add an additional layer, which is called ESG investing. And so we look at how companies are scoring on the environment, how they're doing on social issues, and how they're doing on governance issues within their company.
0: And so are there any sort of standards that a company must meet? Are there any regulations in order to call yourself a socially responsible company?
10: Sure. So this is where things get a little bit hazy. ESG, there's not one governing body that monitors ESG. There's different rating companies that assign scores to how companies are performing. And so when it comes to the environment, generally speaking, a company that performs well is going to demonstrate that they're better managed. They're not getting fined as much by the government, or well, they used to get fined by the government, not as much anymore. But they tend to have less lawsuits. They tend to have better brand name when they're not getting attacked for the environment. When it comes to social issues, we're looking at companies that are paying employees a living wage and how are they dealing with the community at large. I think we've all worked for companies that aren't paying their employees enough, and we know what the morale is like in those companies. So it's just common sense that you would want to be investing in a company that pays their employees well. And then G, governance, we're looking for companies that have diversity in leadership. We want to have women and minorities in decision-making positions. And so we know that diversity always wins, and these are the type of companies that we want to invest in when it comes to socially responsible and sustainable funds.
0: And for someone who wants to go green, because we talk a lot about being environmentally friendly and mindful, where should folks start?
10: Most people have access to a 401k. And so that's a good place to start. Look at the lineup that's within your 401k. Look for sustainable funds. Look for ESG funds. If they're not there, reach out to your HR person and ask them to add those to the portfolio lineup. That's usually the first place. A lot of people also have Roth IRAs, traditional IRAs, investment accounts, trust accounts. Those are also investment accounts that can be switched over from traditional funds to socially responsible funds.
0: And so, yeah, I mean, because I think it's confusing for folks because they think they've got a 401k. You know, how much control do people have over their 401k is an element.
10: You do have control over your 401k. You can go in anytime and change your investment lineup. We want to still keep the diversification. You don't want to put all your eggs in one basket. But if there are socially responsible or sustainable funds, you can start to add to those as well. And over time, as you get more comfortable, you can overweight those areas.
0: Okay. And what are some of the I get really nervous. Like I said, when we started, like money gives me anxiety and like we all, you know, come from it, whether it's the way we were raised or, you know, what our environment is. What are some of the common mistakes investors who are new to this might make and how can they avoid them?
10: Well, the biggest thing that we look for is greenwashing. We know that companies are not always completely honest about how they're handling the environment, how they handle employee pay, how they handle governance. So we're making sure that they're doing what they're saying. And we know that that doesn't always happen. But the fact that they sometimes fib or lie, whatever you want to call it, that tells me that they do care. And they do care about how they're viewed. And they do care about these investment dollars that are flowing to them. So greenwashing is a big one.
0: So how do you avoid that? What's a way to avoid any of the greenwashing?
10: The best thing you can do if you're looking at just a regular investment account, Morningstar, Yahoo Finance, name your investment website. You can look at the top 10 holdings of a company and you can of a fund or ETF. You can look at their holdings and that is generally helpful. You want to look at the Morningstar ratings. You want to try to buy 4 and 5 rated ESG funds. So there's a lot of different areas. We have on our website a bunch of reference sites that people can look at and try to get more information on there.
0: And like I said, there's a lot of information online. You have all these, you know, people giving you advice and things like that. What's the performance myth trap?
10: Right. So I've been doing this for 25 years and somehow in the last 7 to 10 years, you've seen an attack on ESG. And the myth is that ESG funds don't perform as well as traditional funds. But there's numerous studies out there. Morgan Stanley did a study of 11,000 mutual funds over 17 years where they compared ESG funds to regular funds. And there was no financial trade-off when it came to sustainable funds versus traditional funds. And actually, sustainable funds outperformed in down markets. In years where the market didn't do as well, sustainable funds actually outperformed. I believe it's because of the better management, the diversity, and the happier employees. People may argue that. But regardless, they did well in down markets. So that myth is not true.
0: Okay. Well, again, I want to remind folks, we're talking to Alex Papadopoulos, president of Egea Wealth Management. Everyone go to EGEAWM.com. 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And I want to continue. So one of the other things that I hear a lot about are some, you know, one fund has high fees. I mean, you know, you'll see like 0.5, you know, 0.7, 0.07. What should folks look for in terms of fees?
10: Well, generally, I would recommend that people use ETFs, exchange traded funds. Those tend to have the lowest expense to them. Vanguard has ETFs that have expenses of 0.10, so a tenth of a percentage or 20 basis points. Now, when it comes to ESG, we are adding that additional layer of scrutiny. So ESG funds do tend to have a little more expense to them than traditional funds. So that's something to be aware of, but you don't want to be paying anything more than 0.5%, maybe a little more than that on exchange traded funds. We want to be below 0.5% on anything that we're doing as far as investments.
0: You mentioned diversification. What are some common mistakes when it comes to where you put your money?
10: Well, so right now, renewables are hot. Solar, wind, batteries, we don't see that here in the U.S. as much, but globally, this change is happening. I would caution investors to not put all of your money in solar, wind, and batteries. You still want to be diversified, no matter what the hot trend may be. And I'm a big believer of renewables. I think this is going to last for a long, long time. But you still want to be diversified. You want to have your money invested across multiple asset classes. Don't get too excited. I mean, you hear about people putting all their money in Bitcoin and different areas. Stay balanced and be in it for the long haul. Don't try to get rich overnight. That's when you get in trouble.
0: Yeah. No, well, I mean, would you, okay, if I may take a side route, would you say, I mean, my understanding would be like, if you want to take risks, make that the money you're willing to lose. I mean, basically you're gambling. Right.
10: You want to come work? You want to come work with me? Yeah, you said it perfectly. Yeah, you're 100% correct. Yes.
0: Okay. Yeah. I mean, make that. Yeah. It's like walking into a casino. What are you willing to lose? One of the biggest things that people are talking about, and it's so weird. I feel like there's a before and after moment of AI. So what should people know about the AI risks?
10: We believe AI is a good thing. I think it can be used for many good purposes. In our case, we're looking to save the climate. I think that AI is a good thing, a good tool that can be used when it comes to solar, wind, and energy. But we know that the AI data centers are consuming tons and tons of energy and a lot of water. So this is a big concern for us. We're monitoring this, and we want to make sure that the companies that are taking advantage of the situation are named. We want to make sure that they're called out for what they're doing. And this is something that is going to probably have to be handled legislatively, state by state. AI data centers, I believe, if they want to build a data center, they have to also build out their own infrastructure when it comes to energy. They cannot be tapping into the general public's electricity and raising our prices as well. So that's a battle that has to be fought on multiple layers, but that's kind of where we're at.
0: Gotcha.
10: Well, in your piece.
0: Oh, I hate when that happens.
10: I got excited there when you said AI.
0: Your ears are popping. So tell me a little bit about how EGEA became a wealth management company that specializes in sustainable living.
10: Yeah. So I started my career 25 years ago here in Evanston, Illinois, on the campus of Northwestern. And I would get professors, people from the area, grad students that wanted to invest their money, but they wanted to do it in a way that was good for the environment. And this started about 25 years ago. And I've had these clients within my business for many, many years. And right around COVID, I decided, hey, I need to make a difference in the world. I was up on the 80th floor of an office building downtown. And I said, it's time to make a difference. We branched off and we started EGEA. And we focus solely on sustainable and socially responsible investing. So that's all we do. And there's a lot of people that want to make a difference with their investments.
0: Yeah. And I appreciate that. Before I let you go, because I really appreciate your time today, we mentioned renewable energy stocks, and you said, don't put all of your eggs in one basket for everything, really. And, this is going to last for a long time. How are those renewable energy stocks doing since the Iran war started?
10: Yes. So in the sustainable world, we finally have a superstar on our side, and it's renewables. This trend actually started around 2024, where renewables were cheap enough, cheaper than fossil fuels, and they started to get built out in different countries and for different corporations, different states. So for instance, the state of Texas leads the nation in solar installation.
0: Really?
10: Right. That's the reaction that people have because the media is not talking about it. Texas definitely isn't talking about it. But guess what? Money talks, and renewables are the cheapest form of energy out there. They're efficient. And with batteries, we can store energy on the days that are not sunny or the days that are not windy. And so you're seeing, going back to the war, now you're seeing countries that are saying, look, we don't want to be dependent on what's happening in the Strait of Hormuz. We have to be self-sufficient. And especially in emerging markets in Africa and Asia, they're building out wind and solar at astronomical numbers. We can't even keep track of how fast they're building it out. But it makes sense. They want to be dependent on themselves and not have to worry about that tanker full of

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1: To be in the sustainable world. 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
2: 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Peter Sorellis has been on the show talking about just exactly what you're describing. 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But what we're talking about is like the whole industry of it. 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
1: Agreed. Thanks for having me.
2: 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Stay hydrated. That's what I tell everybody. Stay hydrated. That's
1: thanks, Patty.
2: Some mindfulness. Thank you, everybody. Have a great evening. We'll talk to you again later, my friends. Love you, Lady B.
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6: I'm Dr. Anthony Lizowitz, and this is Climate Connections. Wastewater treatment plants remove pollutants from sewage before it returns to lakes, rivers, and oceans. But that treatment process can produce some harmful pollution of its own. Jose Porro is CEO of Cobalt Water Global, a company that helps water utilities reduce their nitrous oxide emissions. Nitrous oxide is a powerful global warming gas.
7: Nitrous oxide is also an ozone-depleting gas.
6: And it can be created as an unintended byproduct of wastewater treatment during the removal of nitrogen. Nitrogen is present in people's urine, and it has to be removed because if it ends up in waterways, it can cause harmful algae growth and other problems. But under certain conditions, the microbes that break down nitrogen can produce nitrous oxide. Porro says the problem can often be fixed through simple tweaks. For example, aerating the water less at certain times, so less oxygen gets in. So his company uses machine learning to help utilities monitor and fine-tune their processes.
7: We've been able to achieve up to 80 to 90% reductions in the N2O emissions from making simple process adjustments.
6: So water treatment plants can clean the water without adding as much pollution to the atmosphere. Climate Connections is produced by the Yale Center for Environmental Communication. To learn more about climate change, visit climateconnections.org.
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9: Happy Monday. It's Eric Ryder here with you on KKNW. Time now for a very quick look at our traffic as things have cleared out nicely from this morning. But we are still finding some slowing on southbound I-5 stretching from North Gateway on down to the Green Lake area. And northbound I-5 around South Jackson and again around 520. See some slowing as well. Otherwise, it's light volume.

0: 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Temperatures now right around 70 degrees, partly sunny skies. We'll see sunset tonight at 8:50 p.m. Stay tuned to KKNW. Coming up, it's American Road Trip Talk with your host, Gary Mance. 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
3: Seattle police are searching for a second suspect after a deadly shooting near the Space Needle last night. Monica Nelson has more.
4: Authorities say two people exchanged gunfire during a large event, leaving three people dead and four others injured. One suspect, described as a young person, is in custody, according to city and police officials. These witnesses telling King 5 they were in shock.
5: When it started shooting, when everyone started running, everyone got scared. I mean, pushing each other, running over signs. I mean, the booth where we were at got, like, almost demolished.
6: So we all we got down and took cover.
4: Investigators continue to search for another suspect as they work to determine what led to the gunfire.
3: President Trump is again calling for an interest rate cut.
7: We should have the lowest interest rate in the world.
3: Speaking today aboard Air Force One, Trump told reporters the new head of the Federal Reserve, Kevin Warsh, is doing a fantastic job, but the Reserve Board is very political and some members may have bad intentions. Trump nominated Warsh and said he knows what Warsh wants to do. The Federal Reserve will announce its next rate decision Wednesday. Meantime, Trump is in Detroit today to talk about the state of the American auto industry. Millions across the Midwest are dealing with severe weather conditions today. Northern Wisconsin has been hit with storms, and they are expected to push into Chicago by the afternoon. This larger line of storms is set to move through Illinois and Indiana and may impact parts of Kentucky by this evening. The preliminary hearing in the murder case against singer David could come to an end today. It'll determine if David, whose real name is David Burke, will stand trial for the murder of 14-year-old Celeste Rivas Hernandez. Today is the fifth day of the hearing, which has included graphic photos and testimony about the teen allegedly being stabbed to death and her remains being dismembered. I'm Chris Caraccio, NBC News Radio.
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3: Former FDA Commissioner Scott Gottlieb says the agency doesn't yet have the cyclosporiasis outbreak under control. He said during an appearance on Face the Nation that while the FDA has done well in tracing the issue to central Mexico and specific farms, the situation remains unresolved. Federal and state investigators have linked iceberg lettuce from central Mexico to almost 2,000 cyclospora cases across nine states. Those affected states include Illinois, Indiana, Kansas, Kentucky, Michigan, Ohio, Oklahoma, Pennsylvania, and West Virginia. The summer's most anticipated television tradition is officially underway. Discovery Channel's 38th annual Shark Week launched last night. Tonight's block includes highly anticipated specials like Bull Shark Dinner Bell and Biggest Mako on Earth. Shark Week runs through Saturday. There have been some major developments concerning the future of the Marvel Cinematic Universe. Mark Mayfield explains.
10: As you know, this is a character I've wanted to play for a very long time. Thank you. Thank you.
11: During a panel at San Diego Comic-Con, it was announced that Ryan Gosling is going to be joining the MCU as the hero Ghost Rider. A Ghost Rider film is slated to release in 2028, directed by Sean Levy. Next, it was revealed that a third Black Panther film is in development, with Ryan Coogler returning as director. David Johnson has been cast as the new Black Panther, the son of the character played by the late Chadwick Boseman.
3: Carlos Beltran, Andrew Jones, and Jeff Kent have been inducted into the Baseball Hall of Fame. Kent spoke during the ceremony yesterday in Cooperstown.
12: Baseball was here long before me. It's going to be long after I sit back down. But standing up here with these guys sitting behind me, I've never felt more humbled and more grateful in my entire life.
3: Kent is the first second baseman to join the Hall since Craig Biggio in 2015. Beltran and Jones are only the third and fourth center fielders elected by the Baseball Writers Association of America in nearly 50 years. I'm Chris Caraccio, NBC News Radio.
0: Here's a quick look at our KKNW weather outlook. We'll see sunshine through this afternoon and a high near 78. Increasing clouds tonight, a low around 59. A mostly sunny Tuesday and Wednesday expected with a high near 75. Sunny again on Thursday, slightly warmer, a high near 77. And then sunny on Friday with a high near 80.
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0: The horizon is wide and the highway is calling. That means it's time for another episode of American Road Trip Talk. I'm your host, Gary Mance, with a welcome and an invitation to travel the byways and back roads of yesteryear, searching for America in every incomparable mile. Welcome once again, ladies and gentlemen. Glad to have you along for the ride. 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We'll be back with the interview right after this.
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0: Welcome back to American Road Trip Talk. After several years working as a sports editor in Juneau, Alaska, Jim Dufresne spent the winter of 1981 in New Zealand backpacking and wrote his first book, Tramping in New Zealand for Lonely Planet. He followed up with Lonely Planet's Alaska Travel Guidebook and then returned to Michigan to write Isle Royale National Park, Foot Trails and Water Routes. That guide to the wilderness areas of Isle Royale, known at the park as the Backpacker's Bible, is in its 40th year of continuous publication in various editions. So we welcome to the show for the very first time, Jim Dufresne. Jim, welcome, sir.
5: Glad to be here.
0: Isle Royale National Park. I have come to understand, because with your very, very generous help, you sent me lots of good prep material, I have learned that Isle Royale is the least visited of the national parks, and apparently it's the most revisited park. Is that the truth?
5: Yeah, the revisited part, I really believe it probably is, but the least visited, the smallest number of visitors is pretty close to. There's probably some national parks in Alaska that might draw less than 20,000 a year, but it just not a lot of people make it to Isle Royale. And there's a couple really good reasons. One, it's the only national park in the country that officially closes for half the year. After beginning November 1st to April 1st, The park does not allow visitors at all, and many want to go there during the winter. But, and the second reason is Isle Royale is pretty much, there's no cars or anything, you can't drive to it. So you either take a ferry out of, from Michigan or Minnesota, or you take a float plane. So that kind of keeps visitation, low. And and it's good because Isle Royale isn't that big, right? It's only 210 square miles.
0: And that is ironic for a show, American Road Trip Talk, because we're about car culture and places accessible by car. So this is an excursion in more ways than one. But that really is, that's a central question, Jim. If somebody is fortunate enough to have the time, the opportunity to go to Isle Royale, getting there is going to be an issue for which one would need to plan well in advance. For one thing, the first question our listeners might be asking is, well, since I'm going to be driving to Minnesota to catch a ferry or driving to Michigan, where do I park my car?
5: You park it, the ferry people, and there's really four ferries that go to Isle Royale. Two from Minnesota, they're owned by the same company. Grand Marais is where they depart from. One from Houghton, Michigan. It's a really large ferry. It's the National Park Service boat. It's the Ranger 3. And then one from Copper Harbor, the Isle Royale Queen. And all those facilities, all those ferries have parking areas for them, for cars, where you leave them overnight. There has been some attempts in recent years to create a day trip to Isle Royale, but, you know, it really doesn't work very well. From Houghton, Michigan, it's a six-hour boat cruise. From Copper Harbor, Michigan, it's a four-hour boat cruise. And Minnesota is actually the closest, but it's still a good two-hour cruise over there and then 2 hours back, and doesn't leave you much time to spend a day in Isle Royale. So that really hasn't taken off like some people had hoped it will. It's still a place where you go for days. And that's why Isle Royale's most incredible stat is it has the longest visitation period almost any national park. People go to Isle Royale on the average, they stay 4.5 days. That's a long time in national park, especially when you compare it to Yellowstone, where most people probably spend less than a day there. So that's what makes it really special. It's remote. It's kind of hard to reach. And people tend to go there for multiple days.
0: It's interesting that you bring up Yellowstone. I have been to Yellowstone once, and we were there for 4 days. I have been to Zion multiple times, staying anywhere from two, perhaps four nights. And I've been to Yosemite where several times where typically my family would go when I was very young, and we would stay for 4 nights. These places are vast. And so if you go to Yellowstone for a day, don't blink, you'll miss it. You know what I mean?
5: It's absolutely.
0: It's an incredible, it's like a state unto itself. And the same could be said for Zion and, of course, Yosemite. I have been to all three, as I say. I think I need to complete the action set by going to Isle Royale, where you have many islands in addition, but it's in an area on Lake Superior so that you are hiking and camping, I take it, within. You can have, a bike with you, not a car. But there's so much water surrounding you. It's a different kind of experience and a different kind of adventure that would be hard to appreciate in a day or two, maybe a three-day weekend. That's probably as little time as I would want to spend there. What's typical for you, Jim?
5: Well, mostly from the beginning, and I've been to Isle Royale since I was 8 years old, my father got very interested in the area. But generally, my first summer up there, I spent the whole summer, and that was when we were researching the first edition of the guidebook. After that, I tend to go for three to four weeks, and that's a lot of time. You can do a lot in Isle Royale. A lot of people, the other interesting thing about Isle Royale is it has this trail system, and so backpacking is really very popular, and it's estimated that of the visitors, you know, three quarters of them are probably what they call backcountry users. And this could be backpackers. This could be canoers, kayakers, anybody who spends a night in the backcountry of the island. And so those people generally take a week. And what they do is they'll arrive on a weekend, like a Saturday, and immediately take off for their designated hike or paddle. And then they'll kind of return to wherever they started from. From people in Michigan, it's usually Rock Harbor, and then take the ferry home on a Saturday. And then they have Sunday or to drive back to wherever they came from. And that's a very typical itinerary for Isle Royale. And it just lends itself really well to these wilderness adventures. One thing I have to add, though, bikes aren't allowed. The island is a designated federal wilderness, and wheels aren't, you know, you can't use anything that has a wheel on it in the backcountry. Bikes isn't a, people don't really, it's not a problem. What some people would love to use are little carts, so when they portage their canoe or their kayak into a, this these incredible chain of lakes, it'd be easier, but they're not allowed either. So Isle Royale really has that sense of wilderness because of the rules and regulations that put on it being a federally designated wilderness.
0: No cars, no bikes, no motorcycles. Keep the wheels away.
5: No McDonald's. Really, really, really, really, really bad internet. You can get some internet in Rock Harbor and Windigo, which are the two ports that boats arrive and float planes arrive in it. But once you get in a backcountry, the self-service, the cell phone service is really unreliable for most people. Again, the internet is really, you just don't have it out there. So, yeah, it works really well in terms of being a quote a wilderness adventure.
0: You mentioned Rock Harbor and Windigo. Thank you for that segue, because I wanted our listeners to know more about each place. It seems if you go to both, you're going to see the contrast.
5: Absolutely. Rock Harbor is the most developed corner of the park. And in Rock Harbor, they have the Rock Harbor Lodge. That's the park hotel, or I should say, yeah, it's a hotel. It's looks like a really nice motel, though. It's a single story for the most part. They also have a restaurant. They have a small cafe. They have some other lodging there. They have what they call housekeeping units. And again, the concessionaire runs them. And a housekeeping unit is on quiet side of Rock Harbor. And it contains a couple bunk beds, a double bed, so six people can sleep there, a small kitchen with a little refrigerator and a stove, and it's ideal for families. And they're very popular. I think there's only a dozen of them, and they get snapped up. That's one thing that you really have to reserve in advance as much as possible. And so also, of course, there's a campground. So, you know, that's quite a range of accommodations. In Windigo, they have a campground, and they have some rustic cabins. They have electricity, but they don't have plumbing, and they don't have heat, I believe. And they'll sleep about four people. And the idea of that is that people from, you know, coming from Minnesota, it gives them one alternative. And they're relatively new. I think they were only put in about 7-8 years ago. And they give people from Windigo an alternative to camping. So the inside these little rustic cabins, they'll have bunk beds with mattresses and so forth. And it's just a step up. For a lot of people, that's fine. And people will come from Minnesota, stay 2 or 3 days in Windigo, but do the day hikes that are possible in that area, and then go home. And that's a very agreeable trip for a short term. That's also done in Rock Harbor. People will come in, they won't be backpackers or campers. They'll rent a room at the lodge, or they'll get a housekeeping unit, and then they'll do day hikes. And in Rock Harbor, because of the concessionaire, they have the ability to drop people off at different points of the island, and then you'd hike back to Rock Harbor. There's several different drop-off spots for that. And that's really nice. You don't have to have a tent. You don't have to have a Therm-a-Rest sleeping pad. You know, you can have a shower every night and, you know, eat food that doesn't take, you know, half a cup of boiling water and soaking it for 10 minutes. It's just, you know, and that's an important thing for Isle Royale. But again, the vast majority of people, they come with backpacks and kayaks and canoes and portage yokes and their own food. And as soon as they get to Rock Harbor, Windigo, they take off, because they may only have a week and they want to cover anywhere from, you know, 50, 60, 70 miles of exploring the park.
0: So the accommodations you're describing are as close to glamping as anyone's going to get, I believe.
5: Really is. And
0: we're talking about an adventure in the wild.
5: Absolutely are. That's what makes Isle Royale so unique. It really caters more to the backcountry users than it does the people who arrive. People need to understand, though, power boaters cruise the outside. They can't enter the island. They can't use their motors anywhere on any of the inland lakes. And Isle Royale has like more than 30 inland lakes. It's pretty amazing. And they're connected with portages and stuff like that. But the power boaters will come across Lake Superior and they'll camp in some of the backcountry campgrounds and which have docks and stuff like that, and then move on. And so it's a pretty interesting mix of users in the backcountry. You might get to a place like McCargo Cove, wonderful campground, and you could have a couple of power boaters. You'd have some kayakers who are circumnavigating the island. You'd have backpackers who have tents and so forth. And it kind of works, you know, the parks, park regulates everything, and they really worked hard to, you know, these groups will meet, but I think they're towering of each other, and everybody kind of gets to know each other. And all of a sudden, you know, that power boater is leaving the next day. He's giving some backpackers his leftover, you know, steaks or hamburger, whatever. And it's a pretty cool situation over there.
0: A very relaxed kind of community, if you will.
5: Absolutely.
0: We talk about adventure in the wild. How about the wildlife? I found it fascinating to study the tension. And it's about Mother Nature. It's about ecology. We're talking about being stewards of the environment. There is a very active program at Isle Royale being undertaken by the rangers, the National Park Service, by the scientific community to strike an ecological balance between wolves and the moose population. In fact, from what I understand, Jim, the wolf population was dwindling down to a precious few and is still small, but there's a very strong effort to reintroduce wolves in order to keep the burgeoning moose population from getting too far out of control.
5: Yes, and it's been riveting what they've done beginning several years ago. The wolf population dwindled down to two, and they were inbreeding, and they hadn't had a pup in quite a while, and they weren't killing moose either. That's what the wolves really thrive on, is they create small packs, and then they'll live off of moose, the young ones, the elderly ones, and so forth. And these two wolves just could not take down a moose. And so the park had this ethical decision to make. Do we reintroduce wolves, or do we let Mother Nature just run her course? It is a wilderness. And there were strong feelings on both sides. But you have to remember that the moose have been there a long time, and they swam across Lake Superior to get to Isle Royale. The wolves pretty much showed up in 1940. And you know, Lake Superior was frozen. It's only 14 miles between Isle Royale and the North Shore of Canada along Lake Superior. And then they just found a paradise there. And in the early 1990s, they had over 50 wolves in 5 packs. But they dwindled down. And Rolf Peterson, who's a very well-known researcher, and he's been leading the annual wolf-moose research count. And during the winter, they count every dead moose they see, and they count the wolves. He was advocating bringing in wolves, you know, because one of the problems was, you know, Lake Superior wasn't freezing as well as it had been in the past. And the park finally decided to do that, and they brought in probably about 15 or 20. It was just amazing. The wolves got there, and today I think they're up to about, they have over 20, maybe 25. They started to socialize into packs, which was crucial. They're having pups, and now they're bringing the moose population back into a norm. in the early 90s, they had over 1,000 moose there. And you'd see 2 or 3 moose every day. I mean, you know, it was great. Unless you get a little nervous being around a big old moose. And bulls are pretty big. But they were just eating, you know, even the last few years, they just eat themselves out of house and home. And so you really have to have the wolves. And I don't think just letting the wolves die out, you were going to end up with a massive moose die-off as well. And I think the park made the right decision, and it's working. The wolves are the moose, I think there's about 700 now. And I think the island really is situated to probably hold at least 500. So there's still a heavy number of moose up there, and you're still very likely to see one. You won't see wolves as much during the summer. They pretty much scatter and keep to themselves. Occasionally a backpacker will. But it's easy to hear them at night in certain corners of the park. They'll howl or they'll call back and forth. And study your wolf tracks before you leave, and you'll definitely will spot wolf tracks in the swampy areas.
0: There's a romance to it. Throw in a few loons, and you've got the whole soundtrack.
5: Yeah, absolutely. And the funniest story about the wolves, the ones they were bringing in, they were getting most of them from Ontario, but they got from northern Minnesota as well. They brought in a couple males and a couple females. And, of course, they all got radio collars. They had to track these animals to see what they're doing. Well, one of the females probably looked around that first winter, said, "This is not for me." And she recrossed Lake Superior, went back to Canada.
0: Really?
5: Yeah. So, you know, but most of them stayed, you know, and a few, I think a couple have died. That was to be expected. But most of them, it was probably a pack revenge type death, these wolves, possibly. But, they've formed their packs, which is really important. And now they'll enter territories. Each pack has a territory of Isle Royal, and this will get everything in line again, sort of balance everything off, so the island and can offer both wolves and moose that interact and keep each other in control, or in check is a better word.
0: I like the idea of human intervention in the helpful sense, rather than intrusions by humans. There's a qualitative difference, to say the least.
5: Yeah, and you know, we certainly intruded early in the history of Isle of Oil. A lot of people don't realize it, you know, they were mining copper over there and in small towns, and it never really took off. A lot of people don't realize is that one time in the 1920s, 1930s, they had a number of resorts there, and people would board a steamship in Chicago I think they got in there from Chicago, but also Duluth, and they take a boat to Isle Royal to these, and they get dropped off at these resorts. And these resorts were nice. They had restaurants, and one had a little pitch and putt golf course, and you know, but eventually they went, you know, they fell in hard times and they went out of business. The one industry that was the longest in Isle Royal was fishing, though. And, they had commercial fishing up there into the, I think, early to mid-80s, 1980s. I mean, yeah, 1980s. And I've met several of the commercial fishermen in my first couple of trips up there, and it was good.
0: Jim, we've learn plenty in the short time available to us. I would love to have you back to talk about M22, the trails, because you've written a book about that, and we want to promote that and you and your sensitive work, your cooperation with Mother Nature. Your book about Isle Royal is Isle Royal National Park, Foot Trails and Water Routes. It is known in the park as the Backpacker's Bible. Where can people find you online?
5: The best place is through michigantrailmaps.com. And on that website, I contribute columns, and I also do a lot of the mapping for that website. So it covers trails over Michigan, but it has an excellent Isle of Royal section. And MichiganTrailMaps.com also sells the Isle of Oil book on through their e-shop. And that's right now, that's probably the best place to obtain a copy.
0: Beautiful. Thank you, Jim Dufresne. I look forward to our next radio and podcast encounter, sir. Thank you for joining us today.
5: Gary, it was a lot of fun. Thank you.
0: And thank you, ladies and gentlemen, for tuning in to American Road Trip Talk. 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
7: President Trump is set to speak soon in the Detroit area. The president will speak at the GM Milford Proving Ground. He's expected to talk about the state of the American auto industry. According to his official schedule, the president is also expected to watch a drag race and vehicle demonstration today. Police are on the lookout for a second suspect after a shooting near Seattle Space Needle that left three people dead last night. Four others were injured when shots rang out during the Bite of Seattle Festival, with the youngest of those victims just 2 years old. Seattle Mayor Katie Wilson says one suspect was taken into custody, although it's still unknown what led to the shooting. Seattle police say despite the manhunt for another suspect, there is no further danger to the general public. And in its second weekend in theaters, The Odyssey brought in $87 million. The film has now made $286 million in North America and over $639 million worldwide. I'm Chris Caraccio, NBC News Radio.
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9: 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I mean, 75% of the olive oil in the stores is not pure olive oil, and everyone knows what olive oil is since we've been making it for about 5,000 years. Now, we've got a special treat for you today. Visiting with us in person is the amazing, the beautiful, with the voice and rhythm of an angel, Dawn Silva. Her music credits, starting with Sly and the Family Stone to Parliament Funkadelic to The Brides of Funkenstein, are too numerous to mention. Her Never Buy Texas from a Cowboy was voted by Rolling Stone magazine as one of the top 50 coolest albums ever released. Here to tell us her story, to what lengths she went to get pure Pau D'Arco Tahibo Tea before she found the Tahibo Tea Club, is Dawn Silva. Dawn, it's such an honor. Welcome to our show.
10: Oh, thank you so much. The honor is mine. Milan, thank you so much for inviting me to the Tahibo Bark Tea Club. And Joseph, thank you for inviting me to your wonderful studio at KCAA. I have so many wonderful things I'd like to say about the Tahibo Bark. I'm here not because I'm lucky, but because I'm blessed. Tahibo bark is a healer, and it has. I can't speak for everyone else, but it can. I can speak for myself that it changed my life significantly. Back in 1994, I went to Brazil. I used to work over there with a group called the Platters. And I was always feeling sluggish and tired and not feeling good, and I was diagnosed with having these horrible fibroids. They were huge. They're about the size of grapefruits. And I knew when I got home from the road that I was going to have a complete hysterectomy. I went and talked to three different surgeons, and they all suggested that I get a hysterectomy. So it was on the list for me to have that surgery. And then I ran into a Brazilian promoter over in São Paulo, Brazil. And she says, oh, you Americans are always cutting, cutting, cutting. Mm-hmm. She says, there's a tea here that shrinks tumors. And I'm like, of course, you know, we're Americans. We're non-believers. You don't believe in holistic that much. We always try to deal with the Western medicine first. And that mm-hmm. usually always pretty much lets us down. But so she took me to a grocery store. I bought a big giant garbage bag full of Tejibo bark tea. Pardiarco is what they call it in Brazil. It cost me just a few Brazilian dollars, which was hay ice, maybe $4 or $5. And I brought it home and I started drinking it. Within about, actually started drinking it before I left Brazil. In about 3 months, that grapefruit shrunk down to the size of an egg.
9: Wow.
10: And then I got home and I drank it another 3 months. So in 6 months, it broke down to little small clusters. It broke into pieces and then little small clusters of grapes. And then they disappeared. Oh, and it never came back. And that was 1994. So I had some family members who have been getting sick and... I know the environment, the air, the food, the water, everything, you know, everybody's, if it's like one in maybe five people are getting some different types of cancers. And then I had a family member who was diagnosed with calcification clusters, which is a pre-warning of cancers. Of course, the doctor wanted to do a complete double mastectomy for zero stage cancer. Mm. Are you kidding me?
9: Mm.
10: Zero stage cancer, they want to do a complete mastectomy. So I said, you know what, let me see if I can find you some Tejibo bark tea and you can try that route first before they start cutting. And I'm going to health food stores and they had Tejibo bark. And when I first started drinking it just before I gave it to her, I realized that it had an odd taste.
9: Mm-hmm.
10: It wasn't the same that came from the type of Tejibo bark that was coming from Brazil. So I did try it and then I went to another health food store to another and I realized that it was knockoff brands. It kind of had a similar taste to it, but it wasn't the real deal. And then a friend in Los Angeles said, you need to go over to the Tejibo Bark House. They mm-hmm. have one over out there in, where was what area? Out there in Woodland Hills.
9: Yeah,
10: he
9: yeah.
10: said, you should go out to Woodland Hills. I said, Woodland Hills? I've been flying to Brazil and sneaking Tejibo Bark back in my suitcase. And I said, I don't have to go to Brazil anymore. He said, no, go see Milan over there in Woodland Hills. And so I said, yeah, I would. And so it's not lucky to me. It's a blessing that I found him. And I know for a fact that it will heal people. At least I can say for a fact that it healed me. And I'm just wonderful, and it's an honor to be here with you today.
9: Well, God bless you, and thank you so much for sharing with our listeners your personal experiences. We tell them all the time on our show, you know, I mean, not a week goes by that somebody doesn't call in with a truly miraculous recovery. Bone cancer, brain cancer, breast cancer, prostate cancer, mesothelioma. And not a day goes by that somebody doesn't call in with some type of a success, whether it's just beating toenail fungus. Well, toenail fungus may not be imminently life-threatening, but if you have it, you don't like it.
10: Well, I know that Tejibo bark actually kills inflammation, and inflammation is what cancer feeds on, inflammation and sugar. And also, if you have arthritis and lupus and leukemia, I would suggest taking it. It would change your life. And another story that I had a neighbor who lived down the street.

0: 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I'm Chris Caraccio.
1: President Trump is in the Detroit area today, renewing his push to bolster the American auto industry. In a campaign-style speech at the GM Milford Proving Ground in Milford, Trump said he's done more for auto workers than any other president. He said his tariffs targeting foreign autos have boosted domestic production. His visit comes less than 100 days before the midterms and a week before Michigan holds its primaries. Kentucky Republican Senator Mitch McConnell remains in rehab and is not yet cleared to return to the office. Sandy Collins has more.
2: A new statement and a new photo of the Kentucky Republican Senator Mitch McConnell. He says he's still working to get back to his full schedule. The 84-year-old remains in a rehab facility as he recovers from a fall at his home in June. The attending physician says McConnell's bout with childhood polio continues to be a significant factor in his mobility, and he's not yet medically cleared to leave the rehab facility. The release from his office includes a new photo of McConnell with his wife, Elaine Chao, dated July 26th.
1: Recently released diary entries from former Chief White House Medical Advisor Dr. Anthony Fauci are providing new insights into his thoughts during the COVID-19 pandemic. According to the personal accounts released by Senator Rand Paul, Fauci was aware of the media's interest in him and even called it flattering in a May 2020 entry. However, it appears the attention Fauci was receiving made the White House very upset due to the notion that he was becoming a star, outshining President Trump.
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5: Good afternoon. It's Eric Reiner here with you on KKNW. We're approaching 1 o'clock. Time for a quick look at our traffic. Southbound I-5 from the U District on down to about Denny. Stop and go at this hour. Northbound I-5 seeing some slowing approaching Des Moines and again approaching I-90. Heavy approaching 520 on up to the U District and northbound 405 seeing some slowing around Northeast 3rd. Right now, sunny on our window. Temperatures now around

0: 75 degrees here at the Puget Sound. 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Coming up, it's the Dream Interpretation Podcast, followed by Love Has Many Faces with Marilyn Milano.
1: 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I'm Chris Caraccio.
2: President Trump is in the Detroit area today, renewing his push to bolster the American auto industry. In a campaign-style speech at the GM Milford Proving Ground in Milford, Trump said he's done more for auto workers than any other president. He said his tariffs targeting foreign autos have boosted domestic production. His visit comes less than 100 days before the midterms and a week before Michigan holds its primaries. Kentucky Republican Senator Mitch McConnell remains in rehab and is not yet cleared to return to the office. Sandy Collins has more.
3: A new statement and a new photo of the Kentucky Republican Senator Mitch McConnell. He says he's still working to get back to his full schedule. The 84-year-old remains in a rehab facility as he recovers from a fall at his home in June. The attending physician says McConnell's bout with childhood polio continues to be a significant factor in his mobility, and he's not yet medically cleared to leave the rehab facility. The release from his office includes a new photo of McConnell with his wife, Elaine Chao, dated July 26th.
2: Recently released diary entries from former Chief White House Medical Advisor Dr. Anthony Fauci are providing new insights into his thoughts during the COVID-19 pandemic. According to the personal accounts released by Senator Rand Paul, Fauci was aware of the media's interest in him and even called it flattering in a May 2020 entry. However, it appears the attention Fauci was receiving made the White House very upset due to the notion that he was becoming a star, outshining President Trump. Savannah Guthrie is directly addressing her mother's kidnappers in a new video posted to Instagram today. Her mom, Nancy, went missing from her home in Tucson, Arizona in February and is yet to be found.
4: We are in a nightmare that will not end. Nothing about our situation has changed.
2: The Today Show co-host said in her message, "We have done our part and we will never stop looking for her." She also made a plea to the kidnappers, urging them to, quote, "make the right choice, help us find her, tell us where to look for her." I'm Chris Caraccio, NBC News Radio.
0: Here's a quick look at our KKNW weather outlook. We'll see sunshine through this afternoon and a high near 78. Increasing clouds tonight, a low around 59. A mostly sunny Tuesday and Wednesday expected with a high near 75. Sunny again on Thursday, slightly warmer, a high near 77. And then sunny on Friday with a high near 80.
5: The views expressed on this program are those of the host, guest, and callers, and are not necessarily those of KKNW, its management, or other advertisers. 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
6: This week, a dreamer watched her own death announced to her family. And it turns out that's one of the best dreams you can have. In this episode, I explain why dying in a dream isn't a warning. It's a milestone. The old you falling away so the real you can finally stand there, completely unembarrassed to be seen. And it doesn't stop there. The same dreamer gets more dreams, a confrontation with a joy-stealing boss. Never have one of those, but did you ever confront them? And then David Attenborough calmly jumping out of a helicopter. All of it pointing to one rare message that the guides rarely ever give. Michael and Sandy.
7: Hello, hello, hello. 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And today's show is going to be so much fun. 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
6: 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It's dream-analysis.com/channel. If you go there, you can book a call with Sandy or you can book the course, get all the details, of course, but you can also watch the webinar because the recording of it is up there and will be there until after the course starts.
7: All righty. I am so excited about these dreams. The first one is Shelley has died. And this is from Shelley. I am with my older brother and he is reading his diary notes to my nephew relating a time when he was looking after me. The story gets to a point where I die, and he sends a message to everyone. Shelley has died. I see the open diary, the handwriting, and I read the words. I consider the concept that I have died, and I tell them it's just a shifting somewhere else. Then my niece, a linguist, is there, and I talk to her about language and the difficulty of hearing words that is up in amongst all the others when people speak too quickly. At one point, my niece suggests I try something new. And then I'm stripped naked and I'm piling my hair on top of my head. I am not embarrassed. Michael, let's see what you have to say about this dream. That's very interesting.
6: So dreams of dying are very good. They're the ones that scare people, like, oh, I dreamt of dead. But even in this dream, she's saying it's not what it appears. So she has that awareness in the dream. But dreams of death are always about a transformation within you. So it's always good. And this dream is entirely positive. It's not about death. It's a transition phase into spiritual empowerment. Everything swirling around her like a whirlwind while she stays calm and focused at the center. And that's kind of the way her life is at the moment. But when I said that imagery to her, she said, that's what I try to imagine, that I'm the eye of the storm that's calm. So it even worked for her. But the other thing that I like is, okay, what's going to change for her? And the strong message from her guides is that it's about letting go of attachments. And they want her to look at worldly attachments differently. From a spiritual perspective, you can say, my body needs these things and I respect my body. Therefore, I'm grateful to have them and enjoy them while I'm in this body. I absolutely love that. Like, you could put that in a mug because it allows you to have the things that you want, but it lets you keep the correct perspective. A lot of people feel that to be spiritual means that they have to let go of things. Others, because you see people with mega churches and two yachts and a private jet, and you think, where is the balance? And there is a balance. Obviously, there is a balance. But punishing yourself, like the way it used to be in old times, like becoming a monk, foregoing pleasures of the flesh and all that sort of stuff, being very frugal, even with what you eat, like cutting down on all sorts of things. We don't need to be that way anymore. Now it's about being spiritual in your body, enjoying your body and treating your body like the temple that it is. So anyway, I'm going to say it again. A spiritual perspective is you say to yourself that my body needs these things and I respect my body by providing the things that my body needs, like food, like shelter, like you name it. And then I'm going to enjoy these things while I'm in my body. That's always good in a dream. It's usually embarrassing in a dream. So it's good that she says she wasn't. But, you know, when we say in a dream, I'm not embarrassed, it means you are in reality. But it's not about I'm being embarrassed about being naked. It's I'm embarrassed about what this symbolizes in the dream. And what it symbolizes is people seeing me as I am. Because clothes in dreams represent attitudes and roles. And how we dress and present ourselves in a dream indicates how we want others to perceive us. So if we're naked, then the dream is asking us to let people see us as we are, nothing dressed up at all. This is me. This is the real me. This is who I am. It's the ego death end of a transformation, becoming fully yourself with nothing to hide. And then the hair piled up is kind of like the Buddha hairstyle. That's how my guide showed it to me. So a spiritual signature on the whole thing. So I like it. She's not 100% there yet. She's on the way. It's not a fast journey, but the path is set and she's on it. And they're really saying, like, keep the perspective you have. So what you're doing now is perfect. And just keep that up and everything's going to keep going great. Sandy, do you have questions?
7: Yeah. So we have her older brother and he's reading in diary notes to his nephew. And then her niece is in it. So what's going on with that? All dreams point to masculine and feminine. So what do we take on that?
6: Well, here, because of the death, we just go straight for like the big thing, which is the significant change. She's worked on herself a lot. And this dream kind of shows that. But the diary notes are typically going to be about journaling and me looking at my life. And she's done a lot of this, looking back on her life and looking at where it's going now. And everything in her life right now is in turmoil. But yet, if you were to talk to her, she is so optimistic. Her house burnt down recently. And even when she was outside, and the neighbor came over just 7 minutes after the fire started, she was saying, you know what? God has a plan for everything. So it's all going to be good. And her neighbor said to her, don't say that to the fire chief when he comes, because he'll think you lit the fire. Even in that moment, when she knows she's going to lose everything that she has, all her belongings, all her photographs, that's a horrible moment. But she didn't look at it that way. Obviously, it did put her in a spin, but she kept her eyes on the prize the whole time along. So that's really the focus of her life now. That's what she's doing. And so she has this like ego death in the dream, but she has lost her attachment to everything because all these things have been taken and her relationship has fallen apart. So it's like I'm starting life over almost at the age I am now. And this is what I'm choosing to do. I'm looking at life now from a spiritual perspective and I'm choosing to enjoy life. It's always a choice.
7: Wow, that's so beautiful. And I, for a fact, know how hard it is to learn how to not hold on to things, how to get rid of attachment. Yeah, she's doing great. Okay, we've got another dream from her and I am so ready to read it. And I love the title. You ready? It is David Attenborough Free Falls from a Helicopter. I'd like to see him do that. What a funny dream. Okay, let's begin. I'm in the back of a helicopter flying up high, like that part. David Attenborough is sitting on the edge of the open doorway speaking to someone. It's like I'm watching a nature documentary showing how they did the shoot. He's explaining how he gets involved of every level, including jumping out of the helicopters. And then he hops nonchalantly off the edge and starts free falling more or less in an upright position. Wow, good for David. He is extremely high above the land, which looks like a foreign terrain, rugged and vast far below. I don't see any cities or town, just landscape. It's a bright daylight. A female member of the crew continues the conversation with him. He looks normally dressed. I suppose he must have been very compact parachute strapped to his back. His companion pulls the shoulders of his clothing up and out, as if to straighten them up to be sure his parachute will deploy, I guess. He explains how he always likes to feel for the pull card, and his right hand reaches behind him and pulls out a double coiled rope. He says he likes to do this to make sure it's nice and cleanly sorted. As he falls closer to the ground, I think he's picked out a landing strip. And I'm impressed he knew where to find the strip in the vast terrain. Then the strip changes into a straight, narrow tunnel through the mountains, and I can see the landscape beyond. He is adjusting his approach, rising and falling to get the trajectory just right so he doesn't hit the tunnel walls. Wow, what an amazing dream. Okay, Michael, make this one good, okay?
6: I like it. You like it because David Attenborough is in it. I think everybody likes that guy. It's a birth dream. So it's funny, the last dream about death and this one is a birth dream. So clearly this is about good stuff for her. And it's kind of like when you look at the way he's coming in, coming from a high location to a low location represents coming from the spirit world, a high vibration to the physical earth plane, a low vibration. So it's one of the very common symbols for birth. But then he goes through a tunnel. Now, we always hear about this tunnel when people leave the planet, but we also come in through it as well. So going through the tunnel and staking out his claim to be who he is, because it's a man in the dream and masculine energy is about boundary setting. And this is me. This is who I am. This is my uniqueness, etc., etc. So very, very positive on top of all the work that she's been doing and very healing for birth because it has those symbols and why she came here. So the tunnel through the mountains, like I said, is being born. The cord is the umbilical cord and the descent from that huge height is coming into life. It's all healing for staking out your claim. This is me. This is who I am. This is who I was born to be. And Attenborough is the perfect symbol for it. Like he walked away from running BBC Two to going back to doing what he does best that we all love him for. The nature documentaries like Life on Earth and so on. And he's still doing it. He's over 100, you know, so that's pretty cool. He brings total positivity and curiosity to the jump. Like he's very excited about it. And what you have to realize, of course, is she's following him on this jump. So she jumped with him and she's looking at everything almost like it's over his shoulder. But she's in the process with him. So she's integrating these changes that she's doing, bringing joy into coming into life. That's really what he's doing, like coming in so happy, so excited. And if you watch any of the programs that he does, he's always excited and happy about the understanding that we have as humans for what's going on in mostly the animal world. But anyway, the integration isn't finished, but that's not negative. Integration never really finishes, there's always more of yourself to embrace because we are vast. The parts of us that we are happy to let shine, that other people are happy to see within us, that's often what we're integrating in the later parts of our life. So anyway, the instruction from our guides is stay happy and focused on the perspective that's going to get you there and enjoy the ride, just like David.
7: All righty. I love it. Okay. So we're in a helicopter. What's up with the helicopter? And by the way, it's flying high up, very high up.
6: Yeah. So helicopters are a good symbol for the heart. And the beating of the blades on a helicopter is exactly what mom's heartbeat sounds like to a child when they're in the womb. So it's another symbol for birth. Her dreams are a mix of masculine and feminine energy. When we work on ourselves enough, we get to this point where the two energies blend and help each other rise further, you know, like a good couple. Like if you can think of it, friends that you have that are really super supportive and loving of each other and how much better their partner makes the other partner. Like you look at them and you go, that's amazing. They are so good for each other together. That's what masculine and feminine energy, when they're balanced within us and we are, expressing the positive sides of them, they are so good. The sum of the parts is greater than what goes into it. So anyway, next question.
7: David Attenborough, we need to talk about him.
6: Well, he's super positive in the dream, super excited. Think about it. Like the dreamer, I don't want to give her age away, but she's not as old as David Attenborough. I don't think many people are. Dick Van Dyke probably is older than him. So we have one person on the planet. But this is the stage of life that she's in, let's say. And instead of retiring, instead of saying, okay, I'm just going to put my feet up and wear slippers around the house and do nothing, it's like I'm excited for this phase of my life, even though everything is changing around me, because there's all these things I am now getting to do. And a lot of healing we see in her dream, like this is so healing for birth. It's fantastic.
7: Yeah. So he's extremely high above the land, which looks like foreign terrain, rugged and vast. So what's up with the foreign terrain?
6: When she came into the planet, it wasn't a good welcome. And we've seen that in other dreams, obviously not here. She didn't get the welcome she needed from mom, didn't get the love she needed from mom, didn't get the support from dad ever really. And so it shows up a lot in her dreams. And so this dream is reflecting on the fact that you're coming into this place. We have the feminine with the helicopter and we also have the other woman. And then we have the masculine with David Attenborough. So it's very healing. Healing for the fact that birth was not good for her.
7: All righty. And then we have a parachute. What's up with the parachute? Does that mean that she has the psychic abilities because of being able to see 180? Or is there more to it or less?
6: She definitely would have the gift of prophecy, which is what you mean by being able to have an unimpeded view of your environment, 180 degrees in front of you, you can see everything. But the focus in the dream isn't on that. The focus in the dream is the higher level perspective. That's why it starts out at the high location. So what is my life about from a spiritual perspective? And how can I reclaim the joy that I lost when coming in?
7: All righty. Well, Michael, that is just an absolutely amazing dream. And I'm so excited she has David Attenborough in her dreams. By the way, is that a nod to channeling?
6: Well, he's not an actor. He's a TV personality. So it's a masculine healing symbol because he's TV personality. That's about healing for the mind and your ability to project your mind onto other people, which she has that ability in spades. Very intelligent woman. It's astounding the things that she's done in her life. She's an Air Force pilot. She's also a full medical doctor. Two completely different careers that she decided to do at different times. And she's done other things as well.
7: Oh, that's so beautiful. I absolutely love that. We have one more dream from her, and this one will be interesting because the title is The Boss Stifles Our Natural Expression. Once again from Shelley. And you just said she can't be knocked off her stride, so let's see what's going on here. Alrighty, the dream involves intrigue, Pearl, and working collaboratively as part of an undercover team, like spies trying to solve a plot or catch a criminal who has explosives. We are trying to expose him while he is trying to get us first. Ooh, I like the dream, Michael. This is going to be fun. In the final scene, I enter the room where our team of men and women are gathered. It's like an HQ, a safe space where we are working. I'm falling into excited conversation with Amanda, not known, a female colleague who is asking me about my experiences. I'm speaking animatedly when a senior male figure, who I interpret to be the boss, looks around the corner and scolds us. He is slightly above us and reprimands us for losing focus and neglecting our work. A hush falls over the whole group, and the atmosphere changes as everyone goes back to work quietly, all conversation now dead. The man in his higher position talks to someone calmly and unconcerned or unaware of the effect he has had on the team. I feel indignant as he has shifted our natural expression. It was important for us to compare notes on the progress of events and to communicate freely and to catch up. I know this stifling impedes us and prevents the team actually doing its work through the collaboration. I determine to speak to him directly to voice this, and I find Amanda and asked her what his name is. She pulls a wincing, sympathetic face as if to say, "Sorry, that happened to you." She tells me his name, and I approach him directly, and I interrupt him, saying, "Mister," I've forgotten his name, "I wish to speak to you alone." He leads me away to a different room, and I turn to follow him. I see he was talking to my dad. My dad greets me cheerfully. He is in his current Alzheimer's state, so I greet him back. I follow the boss through the doors to the outside and down a couple steps. As we go to different office, I'm thinking, what am I going to say? Planning how am I going to challenge him about his behavior and the effect it just had on the team. Wow, what a very, very pointed dream, Michael. I can't wait to hear what you have to say.
6: And so this negative boss at the very start, like, it's all about dad, and we say that all the time, but sometimes our dreams show it because dad then shows up. So it's like, okay, I'm going to tell this boss off, but when I turn the corner to face him, to deal with him and say I need to talk to you, he's talking to my dad. So we see the connection is shown in the dream. And the reason that we can say this confidently, that men in dreams represent dad and women represent mom, is because when we're a child, they're the only two people we care about. It doesn't matter who else is there, or the doctor, the nurses, other relatives, doesn't matter. If you try to take a 6-month-old child off their mom, you will see them kick and scream trying to get back. Same with dad. So they're the only ones that matter, and that's how we are. Even when we're younger and we don't kick and scream internally, we still only want them. So anyway, it's a dad dream, but it's all entirely positive because it sets up at the start like this guy who's a spy and he's going to blow things up. He's a criminal. It's not about physical health, which sometimes explosives can be, but it's about dad being explosive. You never know what was going to set him off and what would damage everybody around him, you know, once he exploded. So that's what the spy setup with the explosives is. It's just the framing for what is going to be worked on, like the childhood walking on eggshells, never knowing what would set him off. That's the framing. And then the rest of the dream allows her to deal with it symbolically. So the boss is dad sucking the joy out of interactions. And it wasn't just her affected. It was everyone in the room. The whole team in the dream goes quiet when he scolds. So it's like everybody around dad would have to shut up and quiet and so on. So not nice. But in the dream, though, she gets to confront him symbolically. And that's about not really confronting dad, is confronting the sabotage that this man created in my life and asking for his name and planning what to say. That's all super healthy in the dream. And the colleague's sympathy shows that she's supported in it. So when dads don't support us, we feel unsupported in life. So here we see somebody else supporting her in the dream, which is really good. You know, obviously it could go badly, but when you've got somebody that you can then talk to afterwards, regardless of which way it goes, you're going to feel good about that, knowing that you've got that person to lean on. So that's also another healing device in the dream. But the big message is from her guides that she doesn't need to do more work on this. No therapy assignment, no long healing path. She's already able to differentiate and live differently despite the upbringing. And the line is, I'm not held back by my past. She's already embodied that. And that doesn't mean her past doesn't exist. It doesn't mean she doesn't feel it, but it no longer influences her to the point where she gets held back. She now has the choice. So that's very good. And you only get there when you've done a lot of work in yourself. Like it doesn't just happen like that. Sandy, do you have questions?
7: I do. I absolutely love this dream. I find it funny that the boss stifles their natural expression. But before we get to the boss, we're spies trying to solve a plot. So what's going on with the spy part? Was she spying into her life or what?
6: So she's been analyzing her life and trying to understand where the negative influences were and what she needs to do about them. So she's quietly gathering the information needed. So you could look at just that first paragraph and basically tell her a lot of the same things from it. Like, these are the issues that you've suffered in life. You had to stay quiet because that's one of the things a spy does. They're not allowed to reveal who they are. It couldn't be worse. There's another spy that was going to kill us. It's a guy. So we know it's dad. And I want to do something about it so this doesn't happen. Now, obviously, her past has already happened, but we can symbolically in our dream go back and heal the timeline by working on the issue. So it then immediately switches to, I have this boss who's an absolute jerk and I'm going to confront him because he's sucking the joy out of life for everybody. So I just love the setup of it, but it shows a terrible start to life for her. That part's sad.
7: It is very sad. Now we're in a room where our team of men and women. So is she a spiritual leader? Is there some kind of nod to that? Why is there Absolutely. A team of men and women?
6: Well, she is a spiritual leader. Her tribe is spiritual seekers who are still seeking. She's very good with people who are still on their path. But the best spiritual seekers are still on their path. They never reach a point where they say, I've achieved everything. They're still learning. They are still working on themselves all the way till the end of their lives. And so it doesn't mean she's necessarily working with people who are at the start of their spiritual journey, but she can work with them too. It's anybody who is still enjoying the journey and still willing to learn about themselves. That's her tribe. And that's the special type of leadership she's able to bring. Because she's a person who's reinvented herself many, many times. And of course, we don't really reinvent ourselves. We are still the same person. So how is it I can live a life and change my life so fundamentally? And it's almost like I'm a different person, but yet I am the same being. So she's perfect for people who are looking to heal themselves and make significant changes.
7: Wow, that's beautiful. One more question. She follows the boss through a door to the outside, down a couple steps. So why are we going down? Is that down to the heart or down to the planet?
6: Exiting a door is a birth reference. Moving from a high location to a low location is a birth reference. But it basically says, I copied dad at the start of my life. We copy them before we ever have the ability to realize it's a dysfunction. We think the world of them. And we also think when they explode, when they do things that upset us, that it's our fault. Now, when we're a little bit older, we blame them. But as a child, we don't have that intellect. Our brain isn't developed. We're not able to rationalize and go, wait, what's up with dad? I think he's got an issue here because it's clearly not me. And so we blame ourselves. And so she's copied dad because of the difficult start to life he gave. Also, that's what she's addressing, though, that she followed in his footsteps. It's kind of interesting. Let's put it this way. People will often say, I didn't copy dad. I went exactly the other way because of how he was. Like, if he never spoke to us as kids, I always made sure to include my kids. That's still being affected by dad. If what you're doing is the result of his actions, even if you say, I'm going to go 100% the other direction, that's still dad influencing you. And then the big question is, you could say, well, that's good because I'm still being nice. No, you're not. You are just being different. You didn't like what you got, so you're going to give something different. But where is the real you in that picture? What would you do if you were never negatively influenced? That's who you want to be. And so she's addressing that now and will have dealt with the fact that she was influenced by him, copied him, and she's going to fix it.
7: Michael, I absolutely love these dreams from Shelley. And don't forget, we have our channeling class coming up on Sunday, August 2nd, and you're definitely going to want to be part of that if you want to learn to channel. Any other comments you would like to add, Michael?
6: dream-analysis.com/channel. The class starts August 2nd at 9:30 a.m. Pacific time, and it's about 17 weeks long. There is not a lot of homework in this class. One thing that we're adding to it that we haven't had in previous classes, I wrote a book about how to channel securely, but we only give it to people who do this class. It's very comprehensive, and you get it about midway through the class. That's it. We will see you all next week. Take care.
7: Bye-bye. Have a good week.
2: NBC News Radio. I'm Chris Caraccio. President Trump is in the Detroit area today, renewing his push to bolster the American auto industry. In a campaign-style speech, he touted the success of General Motors.
8: You have changed the world, and maybe more importantly, you have made a comeback like very few companies. You are doing really well.
2: He went on to say his tariffs targeting foreign autos have boosted domestic production. The president's visit comes less than 100 days before the midterm elections and a week before Michigan holds its primaries. Police say a 15-year-old boy was taken into custody following last night's shooting that killed three people and injured four near Seattle's Space Needle. He was booked into juvenile detention for firearms violations. Police are trying to identify the second suspect. No one has been arrested for homicide. The three that were killed were a 19-year-old man, a 44-year-old man, and a 56-year-old woman. Seattle Mayor Katie Wilson said the city will increase gun violence reduction programs. I'm Chris Caraccio, NBC News Radio.
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0: and welcome to Love Has Many Faces. I'm your host, Marilyn Milano, and we're going to go back to earlier in the year and revisit a conversation we had with Erica Orne. She is the happy and proud mama of two beagles, Radar and Hawkeye. And yes, she has been a MASH fan, and so was I. And if you don't know what MASH is, then you're a lot younger than I am. But anyway, it was a great show that ran for a long time on television. So, and in our conversation, Erica talks about Radar, who is differently abled. He does not have sight. And there is just a lot of insight in terms of how some of these different dogs with different needs can still do very, very well in life. So we will revisit that conversation and hear about Erica and her dogs and her book. And while we are chatting here, before we actually go back to that conversation, just a couple of quick reminders. So first of all, Love Has Many Faces is a podcast now, and you can find those podcasts by typing in Love Has Many Faces podcast in your search bar. And it should bring you to Apple or Spotify, where all those podcasts are listed. 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So again, that's the housekeeping. And we will come back and hear from Erica again, a little refresher on what's going on with her dogs and the book and Blind Dog Rescue Alliance, which she's also a part of. So thank you for listening. I'm Marilyn Milano, your host of Love Has Many Faces, and we'll be right back to listen to that conversation one more time.
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0: Welcome back to Love Has Many Faces. I am your host, Marilyn Milano. And as I mentioned a moment ago, we have a first-time guest with us, Erica Orne, who has written a children's book all about her dog, Radar. It's called Radar Finds Home. First of all, welcome, Erica. Thank you for sharing some time with us.
4: Thank you so much for having me on, Marilyn.
0: Oh, thrilled to have you. And really, I mean, I've seen a couple pictures of your pups. I know you have Radar and Hawkeye, and Radar is one who is differently abled. So I thought we would just introduce our listeners to Radar, maybe with a story of how you found him and, you know, what led to you bringing him home.
4: Yes, thank you. So originally, I've always been an animal lover and always rescued animals, but I never really knew much about the whole disabled animal world. And a lot of people feel the same way. When I talk to them, people are really surprised to find that I have a blind dog. One of my dogs became physically disabled, and eventually learning to deal with that, and just understanding it kind of got me on the path of wanting to help more special needs animals. So eventually, after that dog passed, we were looking to honor him by helping another special needs animal. And we saw a blind dog at our local shelter. And that's what kind of got me on the path of helping blind dogs. I found the Blind Dog Rescue Alliance online, and I started to volunteer my time. And I've been volunteering with them for several years. It's really a wonderful organization. I am part of the owner surrender team. So we have people contacting us all the time with, because their dog is blind or visually impaired. Sometimes it's people whose dogs have gone blind, and sometimes it's people who have found a blind dog and they're trying to help him. With Radar's case, we were contacted by someone who had a litter of beagle puppies and one of them was born blind. And she wanted to make sure that he went to a good, loving home. And so she reached out to our organization.
0: I think that that is wonderful. First of all, I mean, I have nothing but kudos for the organizations that are helping these animals. Right now, more than ever, there are so many animals in need. I mean, even completely normally abled pets. I know there is an overrun at the shelters all over the country. Some of that started with COVID, but especially, as you said, dogs that have different challenges, it's so important that they have people who love and care for them and understand them. So tell me a little about when you first brought Radar home and what that was like. I mean, was it hard for him to adapt? How did he do?
4: So, you know, that it's interesting that you brought that up, Marilyn, because so many people feel like any animal with a special needs, like how could they possibly adapt? What do you do? But really, animals are incredibly resilient. They're not, first of all, they're not self-conscious like people. So they're not like, oh, I'm missing a limb, I can't hear, I can't see. Like, they just adapt so well. And he's always had such a great confidence about him from the very beginning. Mm-hmm. And that was one thing that I wanted to convey to people, to not be afraid of a special needs animal, because they really can do so many things. They just need someone to give them an opportunity.
0: Oh, yes.
4: So, for example, with him, he really, because he was a puppy, we got him, gosh, about 10 weeks old, maybe 10 to 12, around there. He was like a little sponge, like any other puppy, and he learned from his siblings, who are also featured in the book. They really helped him kind of get around, so he'd just follow them with his nose, and he learned, you know, how to go to the back door and bark when he needs to go out. He learned where the water bowl is. You know, he learned how to go up the stairs and find his way around the yard. And I'm just constantly amazed at how much courage he has, because it has to be scary to wake up every day and to not see anything, and yet to still be so brave and so sweet, and to just go out there every day and try your best.
0: Oh, yeah. I mean, they're amazing. And I mean, another thing that I have heard repeatedly is that their sense of smell is so amazing. Like, I've heard between 10,000 and a million times better than ours. I'm not sure what the true number is, but that they are not perhaps as dependent on their sight as, say, people, because they have these other senses that are so finely tuned.
4: You're absolutely right. I mean, his hearing, obviously, like with any person, I guess, who's blind, is so much more acute, and he hears, you know, every little thing, especially being a beagle. If anyone has beagles out there, like, you open like a bag of anything and they're right there.
0: Yep, that's right.
4: And as far as the sense of smell, I mean, we have rabbits in our yard, and if they came in the yard overnight, he knows that they were there, and he'll start howling and baying and doing the regular beagle thing.
0: They're really something. I think I shared with you when we spoke before the show that I had had a beagle as my very first puppy. I was about 2 or 3 years old. And sadly, he was stolen from us. And then we adopted golden retrievers. But I always loved animals, always had a soft spot in my heart for beagles. And now especially, with so many laboratories using beagles for their experiments, which I am totally not in favor of. Even more important, let's get the word out about what wonderful, adaptable little dogs these are and how loving and friendly and sweet. And let's just work to save more of them. So I think if I recall correctly, when you brought Radar home, you did have another dog in the house, right?
4: Yeah, that's correct. We actually had two, one of which was blind and one of which was not blind. So he had a beagle brother and a sister, a Jack Russell. Both of them are featured in the book. And they kind of teach him like everything he needed to know. He learned about hunting and tracking from his beagle brother. And he learned about, you know, getting around with his from his Jack Russell sister, who was also blind. And, you know, it's amazing. They'd cuddle together and they'd sit together. And, you know, he really, especially with his fellow beagle brother who was older, he would follow him everywhere. Mm. And he, you know, to your point, they can smell exactly where they are. He would just smell his where his brother is and follow him everywhere and howl with him. And, you know, when people look at him, you would not know that he's blind.
0: I have heard that said about other dogs that have similar issues. You just could not tell. Now, just I want to stop for just a minute because you mentioned the book and that his brother and sister were featured there too. So the book is called Radar Finds Home. It's available on Amazon. And I'm assuming if you just go to Amazon and type that in when you're searching that it will bring up the book. Is that right?
4: Yes, that's correct. Radar yeah. Finds Home on Amazon. And it's a picture book for children. And it tells Radar's whole journey. And he flew across the country, which is, you know, so amazing. I want to thank the Pilots with Paws people we had all these volunteer pilots that were kind enough because he's originally from your neck of the woods in Washington State. And they volunteered their time and he flew across the whole country to the East Coast where he now lives. And you know, I'm sure that was such a scary thing for him too.
0: Yes.
4: You know, all of a sudden you're just a little puppy and you've never been on an airplane. You've never left your family, but you know, they did a wonderful job. The Pilots and Paws people getting him there safely and keeping him comfortable and happy. And that's why I decided to write the book Radar Finds Home, because I wanted other people to see, especially children, because how adaptable these animals are and how they can live these amazing lives. They just need someone to give them a chance. And I told it from his perspective because, you know, I always thought every day, like, what is he thinking? I mean, people often think that, like, what are their animals thinking? And I do wonder what it must have been like for him to be going on all these planes and meeting different people every day and not really knowing what's going on and if he's going to see his family again or find a home again. So,
0: well, it's wonderful that he is one of the lucky ones who found a loving home. And so how old is Radar now?
4: Radar is 3 years old now.
0: Okay. And if I also recall correctly, his original siblings have passed away, right?
4: Yes, unfortunately, the two siblings, when we adopted him, they were both older, which was kind of good for him because he had seasoned dogs to teach him.
0: Yes.
4: And they passed away, and he was very lonely. As you could imagine, being blind, he really wants companionship, and he needs, you know, he'll come up to you sometimes and like sit on you so he can feel that you're there. Yes. And so he would always cuddle with one of his siblings. And so we went back to a beagle rescue that we adopted one of his beagle brother from. And we got him another beagle sibling. And they're just best buds now. And, you know, that's so, it's great to see them both flourishing and just so happy.
0: And that's Hawkeye.
4: That is correct, Hawkeye. And it's funny because he does have the best vision and he is kind of like radar seeing eye dog.
0: Oh, that's so sweet. And of course, I love the MASH references because I, you know, grew up watching that series. And I think that's just sweet. So now if you ever get a third, you've got to name him Trapper. Or if it's a little girl, maybe Hot Lips. I don't know. Anyway, that is so sweet that they are close to you. Just never know when you bring another dog in. I have introduced new dogs into my own dog family when one has passed. And, you know, I've been very fortunate because they've all bonded to each other and done well. But of course, each dog personality is different. You know, each experience is different. We never get a copycat experience. So I'm just as thrilled as can be that, you know, that Radar has a wonderful brother. And is Hawkeye about three now, too? I can't recall what you had told me originally.
4: Yes, he is about three. And it's interesting, when they first met, I mean, of course, we don't know his exact age because, you know, we didn't have him from a puppy. But when they first met, Radar was a little, well, the one thing is he was a little scared because he's blind. One of the things he does is he's very vocal. Mm-hmm. You know, he relies on his voice more. So he was a little nervous sometimes because he's worried about being attacked.
0: Sure.
4: Sometimes, exactly. So sometimes when he meets new dogs, he'll bark a lot to try to, you know, kind of let them know that he's there. And I'm sure he doesn't know that they can't see him because he probably thinks everyone's blind because he can't see.
0: Right, right. Well, I mean, I'm so thrilled always when I hear that these dogs, especially the special ones, but any animal is in a loving and caring situation. Now, maybe you can educate our listeners a little bit more about the Blind Dog Rescue Alliance. I know at one time I've had a couple of different people on from that organization, but it's been a little while. So just for the sake of people who've not heard those conversations, maybe tell us a little bit about that.
4: Absolutely. So the Blind Dog Rescue Alliance is a nonprofit that's all volunteer run. And we help dogs specifically that are blind and visually impaired all over the United States. And I believe some in Canada, although I don't know post-COVID what all the rules are with going across the border now,
0: right.
4: But definitely all over the United States. And we always need volunteers. The great thing is you can volunteer from anywhere in the country because it's all online.
0: Mm.
4: So we need people to help drive transports. If there's a transport, we need people to monitor transports. We need people, you know, with social media, with fundraising, with adoption. Sometimes we just need people to do adoption reference checks.
0: Right.
4: Sometimes we need people like what I do with people are trying to surrender their dog and to try to help find the dog a foster home or an adoptive home. So blinddogrescue.org is the website. If anyone's looking to volunteer and need something where they don't physically have to go there, it's a great way to help. And we've really helped a lot of special dogs. As you can imagine, being a disabled animal can sometimes be a death sentence at a shelter. A lot of people won't take them. So, you know, you're really doing great work and helping so many, you know, animals that otherwise would be overlooked.
0: Oh, yes. And I mean, I've heard the old saying, you know, if you can't adopt, foster, if you can't foster, volunteer, if you can't volunteer, share an email, you know, or make a donation, because
4: exactly.
0: Everything helps. And if you are moved by the plight of these dogs, or if this speaks to your heart, definitely visit the Blind Dog Rescue Alliance website to learn more, whether you have a couple hours a month or a few dollars or whatever your skills or talents or wherever your heart leads you, they can use you. All of the different animal groups and shelters are in need of people. And again, if this speaks to you or if you've ever loved an animal that's had a visual or a hearing impairment or any kind of a challenge, this can be wonderful. I personally had a dog who lost her sight to glaucoma, and it was very cute how my other dog led her around. She lost her sight later in life, but I'll tell you, she could run up and down the stairs and you wouldn't know that she was blind, just as you stated. So I just highly encourage you, if you're thinking, I want to do more, But what can I do? I can't be there, you know, 8 hours a day or 8 hours a month even. What can I do? Check it out. There is probably a place for you. And I'm just going to add a quick note about transporting. Several years ago, I helped with some transports for a Brittany Spaniel group. And it's really a rewarding thing to do. I mean, sometimes it's an hour, maybe it's 2 hours, but to help these dogs get to their forever homes or to the next point, it's just so rewarding. By the time I got the dog there, I was already attached, you know, and so if I'd followed my instincts, I probably would have had 8 dogs instead of 2 of my own. But really, consider that. Consider helping if you can't, but you can send a small check. That's helpful too, because they need all the help they can get. So again, it's heartwarming to hear that these animals are being helped. Now, we're getting into about the last few minutes of the show here. So Erica, I'm just wondering if you have any stories besides your own wonderful story that you might want to reference, or maybe some thoughts or little nuggets for people to take away.
4: Yeah, I think the thing about disabled dogs. I'll tell you, again, just making people understand that they have value and that they can lead full lives, and to not be afraid to adopt them. One of Radar's siblings, who's featured in the book, when we first adopted her, she was considered hospice. They thought she had a very poor prognosis of survival. We took her on as a hospice dog. She ended up living an extra 9 years.
0: Whoa.
4: She wasn't a hospice dog. She didn't want to die. She wanted to live. She just needed someone to give her a chance. And that's what this book is about, like showing how if you give them a chance, how much they can thrive and survive. Just like with anyone, there's probably so many people out there who are like, I could do so many things if someone would just give me a chance.
0: Oh, yes. Oh, yes. And I mean, it could be a differently abled person. Sometimes it's older people, you know, people
4: yes.
0: at a certain age, you're washed up, you know, that your brain stops working. And, you know, that's just so far from the truth. A lot of people who want and need to work can't find jobs because people think they're over the hill, and yet they bring experience and stability because they're not climbing the ladder. You know, they're happy to have a good gig.
4: And exactly.
0: I mean, if we could look at animals and people with more compassion and with more of the vantage point of possibility, it would help everyone. It would help the people. It would help the animals. And it might even help the people who are doing the looking, because they might find a benefit. They might find a good employee. They might find a pet they never realized was just what they wanted and needed. I think when we err on the side of compassion,

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1: It's a wonderful idea. And again, also Blind Dog Rescue Alliance .org and a great organization that is doing work around the country, wherever you were listening from, Washington, the East Coast, South. I mean, there is a need for you. So whatever amount of time or wherever your heart leads you, they can definitely use what you have to offer. So again, Erica, just thank you so much for taking time to be on the show and tell us a bit more about Radar and his recent sibling, Hawkeye. And I just love that. And it's so funny that you said he really is like a little Hawkeye, and he's leading Radar around and helping him get around. So yes, jump in.
2: Oh, sorry, just one thing. Also, if people were interested in following Radar or seeing what he looks like, he's on Instagram. His name is Radar, and it's Radar the Beagle on Instagram.
1: Perfect. Perfect. Thank you. Because a lot of people do find their stories on Instagram. So thank you for jumping in with that. I know we talked about it and I had mentioned it. So thank you for reminding us. So Radar the Beagle on Instagram, Radar Finds Home, the book on Amazon, Blind Dog Rescue Alliance. Anything else I'm leaving out, or have we got it covered?
2: No, I think we've got it covered. And the link to his book is also on his Instagram page. And I want to thank you so much for your time and for helping share his story and the stories of others like him.
1: Well, I love doing this. It's something that is near and dear to my heart. So again, we have been talking with Erica Orne, and thank you for joining us, and all the very best to your wonderful pups, Radar and Hawkeye. And we'll have you back again sometime down the road here and track their progress. I am Marilyn Milano, your host of Love Has Many Faces, right here on Alternative Talk 1150. We will be back in just a moment.
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1: 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You've been listening to Alternative Talk 1150. I'm your host, Marilyn Milano. This is Love Has Many Faces. And thank you for joining us. And if this was the first time you heard our conversation with Erica, I invite you to check out what she has done. And if it's a refresher, we hope it brought up some new points, or that maybe your memory was just piqued a little bit and you will want to take another look at what she has going on, and also take a look at Blind Dogs Rescue Alliance to see the work they are doing. Again, I am Marilyn Milano, your host. This is Love Has Many Faces on Alternative Talk 1150. Thank you for listening and have a wonderful rest of your week.
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5: Good afternoon. It's Eric Reiner here with you on KKNW. We are headed towards 2 o'clock. Time for a quick look at our traffic. Southbound I-5, finding slowing from Green Lake on down to about Denny, and northbound slows approaching I-90 on up past South Jackson, and again slowing around the 520 interchange. 405 is still finding some congestion northbound in Tukwila, and again up around 228th on up to the 524 interchange. Sunshine right now, 75 degrees here in the Puget Sound. 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

0: Chris Caraccio.
1: President Trump is in the Detroit area today, renewing his push to bolster the American auto industry. In a campaign-style speech at the GM Milford Proving Ground, Trump said he's done more for auto workers than any other president.
2: We're building more auto factories and more plants than at any time in the history of our country. And someday the fake news is going to be writing stories about it.
1: His visit comes less than 100 days before the midterms and a week before Michigan holds its primaries. Police say a 15-year-old boy was taken into custody following last night's shooting that killed three people and injured four more near Seattle's Space Needle. He was booked into juvenile detention for firearms violations. Police are trying to identify the second suspect. Nobody has been arrested yet for a homicide. Seattle Mayor Katie Wilson said the city will increase gun violence reduction programs. A confirmed tornado ripped through Wisconsin today as a fast-moving line of storms rumbles through the Midwest. The storms are now pushing into Chicago, prompting tornado warnings and heavy flooding. This larger line of storms may impact parts of Kentucky by tonight. These storms could bring winds of up to 75 miles an hour. Senators will meet with Ukrainian President Vladimir Zelensky at the Capitol tomorrow night. All 100 senators reportedly have been invited to the meeting, which comes as lawmakers in the upper chamber consider a bill that would impose harsher sanctions on Russia and its trading partners. That bill has broad bipartisan support, including from President Trump, who requested that it include expanding sanctions on Iran and Hezbollah. The first day in the trial of the Massachusetts mom accused of murdering her three children is over. Lindsay Clancy claimed she was suffering from postpartum psychosis when she strangled her 5-year-old, 3-year-old, and 8-month-old in 2023. Prosecution witness Patrick Clancy, Lindsay's ex-husband, testified that she was having one of her best days on the day that she killed the children. He'll return to the stand tomorrow.
0: I'm Chris Caraccio, NBC News Radio.
3: Here's a quick look at our KKNW weather outlook. We'll see sunshine through this afternoon and a high near 78. Increasing clouds tonight, a low around 59. A mostly sunny Tuesday and Wednesday expected with a high near 75. Sunny again on Thursday, slightly warmer, a high near 77. And then sunny on Friday with a high near 80.
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5: We who believe in freedom cannot rest. 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
6: All right, good afternoon. Welcome to the Mother's Justice Show right here on 1150 AM KKNW. I am your host, Omari Salisbury, known on the streets of the Central District as the Big O. Man, well, we've actually got a real timely show for you here today. It wasn't one that that we expected when we booked this guest that we have here today, who's actually Gregory Joseph, a political strategist and former communications director for the Alliance for Gun Responsibility. Unfortunately, I'd say timely in relation to yesterday's mass shooting at the Seattle Center at the Bight of Seattle, which has now left three people dead, injured five other people, and man, it's traumatized the whole city. We're really a city here still in shock. There was a press conference last night with Mayor Wilson and the deputy chief, Tyrone Davis, and then today at City Hall, again with Mayor Wilson and Seattle Police Chief Sean Barnes. As a city, we're trying to grapple with what just happened. And for people who are actually in parts of communities where the suspect in custody is from, you know, it's a whole other ripples there as well. Sorry to introduce you on such a doom and gloom, but again, welcoming here to the studio today, Gregory Joseph, political strategist and former communications director at Alliance for Gun Responsibility. Welcome to the Mother's Justice Show.
7: Thank you for having me. Oh, I appreciate it. I know it's a very sad day for the city of New Orleans
6: Seattle. I know you from New Orleans.
7: For the city of Seattle. And thoughts and obviously prayers go out to all of the people who were impacted by the Seattle yesterday. It's a horrific event. And I'm glad we have the opportunity to come here and talk it over and see if we can come with some solutions and maybe a step forward for the people.
6: Right. And as somebody who used to be in that space and is still in that space, but definitely, I mean, you were there at the Alliance for Gun Responsibility, a nonpartisan organization who's really committed to responsible gun ownership. But being in that space, you see a lot of trends and data and you know, what's happening here. Man, what do you see happening in Seattle?
7: Well, I see what's happening in Seattle, pretty much what's happening across the country, is that we have an influx of guns, too many guns, too lax regulations, too lax laws, partly for the Trump administration, cutting budgets, cutting staff for the ATF and enforcement. That leads to an influx of guns. We have some neighboring states with really lax gun laws, which flood our communities with cheap and affordable guns for neighborhood kids to get their hands on. And so that's, we see that playing out across the country. We have a lack of economic opportunities for our young people. We don't have jobs. We don't have summers for them to do something productive. We see budget cuts in terms of health care, in terms of education. All of this is just a circular, goes downhill and just creates this perfect storm where violence becomes one of the only options in neighborhoods. So it's not just a gun violence prevention solution. You know, this is just one of the boxes. You know, we need to reform our education system. We need to create economic opportunities. We need better health care. We need better health outcomes, nutrition services, and so forth. We were just talking before the show, and it is that food deserts become a haven for gun violence. That shouldn't be the way. So we have a whole bunch of things that we need to get accomplished, and we're way beyond the starting point to get those addressed.
6: Right. Now, Seattle is considered a very progressive city and a city that likes to say that it puts its budget where its values are. And here in the city, what do you see as, I know you talked about some broader things, which you just said there, you touched on a lot of them, but like drill down on, you know, what are some solutions when it comes around this gun violence in the region? So are you saying that there needs to be more, and I guess every point that you just said needs to be funded?
7: Well, yeah, I mean, I think that all our city leaders need to start addressing the root causes of this violence. So we take it from the gun perspective. One easy thing or one simple solution that we can do is we can institute safe storage. We can fund safe storage programs so we can give lock boxes and gun safes to gun owners in the city of Seattle. The King County office has some available funds for safe storage. There was a massive cut from the statewide office, but we'd love to be able to get that restored. We'd love to have our city leaders start talking to our state leaders and making sure that happens. So there is the first step that we can start doing. We heard earlier today that we have some great organizations like Community Passageways that are on the ground right now working in the community where the suspect is from to counsel families and also to interrupt and disrupt any future violence. So getting those resources on the street so people can actually tangibly touch them is a good first step. In terms of other steps, we've been having discussions here in the city about universal free lunches for children, and it's been a volleyball. We can't have children without lunch, but with guns in anywhere, especially in Seattle. So let's address that. Let's make sure that our children are fed during the school year, during the summer. It's the least that we can do as a progressive, prosperous city and state like Seattle. So that's one way. Earlier this summer, we instituted some high school jobs for teenagers that were well-paying. We need to increase those opportunities for next summer and really work to make sure that our students have some sort of jobs in the summer so they can be somewhere productive. And with education, I mean, you know, there's never anything you can't do with education. More teachers, more programs, more extracurricular activities, more advanced placement. You know, we need to reinvest in our kids' educations and our kids' economic futures and make sure that our guns are locked and safely stored away, and our city leaders can be advocating for all three of those.
6: Right, and where does government step back and community step in regards to this issue?
7: I think everybody needs to step forward. I think this is a whole solution. Government, community, the religious community, ethnic communities and so forth. I don't think this is one, this is a whole body problem. So we need every doctor with every specialty to be at the table. So the community and government and law enforcement and the religious community and all the other interest groups need to come together and start having some conversations and find out who's going to start doing the work. It can't be all done by law enforcement, can't be all done by government, can't be all done by community, but together, building that really strong partnership, we might be able to get see some progress.
6: Have you seen any cities where that formulation has worked or just started to come together where you might have law enforcement, government, and community?
7: You know, I think the first place I look at is Baltimore and what Mayor Brandon Scott has been doing on the ground since the violence in Freddie Gray back in, during COVID years. And what he has done with violence interruption and making the community response from the mayor's office and the community response be one and the same. And you've seen gun violence go down dramatically in the city of Baltimore. And I know that he has spoken to a lot of mayors, especially African-American mayors across this country, about their violence reduction strategies. I think being helpful in the backyard of John Hopkins, which is one of the leading gun violence research organizations in the world, helps. But what Brandon Scott's doing in Baltimore has been really, really impressive. I think the association that Mandani is putting together in New York, bringing a community that has not really been heard about gun violence and other communities that have been overlooked, and putting low-income and middle-income New Yorkers at the top of the agenda and making sure that their lives are the ones that he is working every day to improve, is also helpful. And so we'll see exactly what happens in Los Angeles with a new mayor that's coming around the bend. But I would look at Baltimore if I was going to look at any gun violence prevention strategies that might be or could be implemented in a city like Seattle.
6: Right. And Seattle invests a lot of money. I do know one thing is that, I mean, covering City Hall for many, many years, there's lots of government, I mean, there's lots of community groups and nonprofits that actually do sit at the table. They're, you know, well-funded. Of course, there could always be more funding. Council Executive Zahalai, in the State of a County address, said that they're committing another $5 million, which he said is not enough, but $5 million into the Regional Office of Gun Violence Prevention. You know, this is a city where, at least at that level, at the downtown level, I mean, clearly not everybody, but a lot of what people would consider the right people are at the table. We've law enforcement. We've had Chief Barnes on, you know, a few times, where he said that he's investing time with community groups, churches, clergy, organizations, everything else. Just seems like this the youth factor. It's a lot of demographics that are no longer as violent as it used to be. And it's like in our city and probably across the country, man, it's really, really trickling down to youth. Mayor Chief Barnes said that last year there was a 63% increase in crimes committed between juveniles aged 13 to 17.
7: Yeah, and that is depressing, but not very shocking either. I think when, again, we see these opportunities for teenagers being dwindling away. And let's also look at the other side of the equation, their families, too, their parents, who are most likely overworked and most likely underpaid and not probably at the home because they're working so much because it's so unaffordable in this country and everything is just, you know, exploding in cost. So you have a lack of parents there because they're just trying to keep the lights on and food on the table and working all the time. So you have that leaving their lives. And then you have a government that aren't really looking out for them the same way they're looking out for, say, like Elon Musk, and they're cutting SNAP benefits. I mean, we don't want to feed children in this country that we're going to cut SNAP benefits, but then we're going to give $14 billion for some, you know, government contract to build more missiles that are just going to go out and destroy other people's lives. So it's a government that's turned its back on young people as well. And that's, again, that's a perfect storm. So, you know, the kids have nowhere else to turn. There's no one at home because their parents are working, you know, as much as they possibly can because everything is so expensive. Government's looking for other people and they don't really care. And so it's just like, where do you turn to? And unfortunately, you turn to the streets, and what's in the streets is violence.
6: Just got a text message here. It says, one victim was a national from Mexico who was an officer there. He dove to cover his disabled child and got killed. One 56-year-old woman visiting from Virginia, and then a former Rainier Beach student. And it says here, and man, they did this with officers right in plain sight. These kids don't care anymore. Text message I just got here. So two of the three deceased, I mean, one was a foreign national and the other one was a tourist.
7: That's also, you know, you never want to see anyone being harmed in your city, but you especially don't want to see your citizens or your visitors being harmed in your city. So that covers the gamut. And yeah, it is. I mean, the children, kids out there who, you know, we used to, you know, they just don't give a blank. And there is a lack of accountability that needs to be restored. But we also need to understand that it's not entirely the child's fault. This is...
6: Well, yeah, and that's, you know, I guess a good question for you, and you've touched on a lot of it as far as solving the root causes, but it's like, how do we solve the root causes of gun violence while addressing the symptoms?
7: Yeah, right. Well, we should be... The symptoms are there. We don't need to recognize the symptoms because as far as I'm concerned, the symptoms are as plain as day because they've been in our face for the last 30 years. You know, so we should be well versed in what the symptoms are. And I think instead of identifying the symptoms, since it's old hat, we should be start working on how we're going to remedy. The remedies are what we need to do. There's always a lot of talk. And there's talk, but we never really see any action. And what we need to see are actions. We need to see what the policies are going to be. We need to see the mayor lead the council lead the mayor's office, conversations with the governor, conversations with the county executive. But now solutions and policies need to be placed on the table. Dollars need to be allocated to places that are, to organizations that are doing the work of CVI in the community. All of these things need to be lined up. Enough talk. We need to start, you know, we should have a 5-point plan by the end of the day that has been discussed between the city council and the mayor's office and all the other interested parties, because we don't need to gather any facts. We know what's happening. We know what was happening too. We know the communities that it's happening in. We know the children who were impacted. Let's get to work.
6: Yeah, I hear you on that. In Washington State, and especially King County Public Health and those offices there, I mean, the big data, when they implemented the big data program, I mean, years ago, the crazy thing is that the majority of all this violent crime that's happening in King County comes down to less than 100 people.
7: Yeah, I mean, sometimes it does seem overwhelming, you know, when you look at it. But it's concentrated in a few communities, in a few neighborhoods. People always know where the violence is. You know, and it's when the violence leaves those places where the violence is and end up in a place like Seattle.
6: Unfortunately, I think that's where we're going to see some action here. We'll see what face that takes, but it's going to see some action here of where whenever violence leaves, you know,
7: the hood.
6: The hood is where you get action. I mean, you see up there in Aurora. You know, these guys blocked the street, the city council, in 1 week they gathered. I'd never seen a press conference like that before where you had the mayor, the city council, the chief of police, the city attorney, and even the SDOT director all there saying, like, no, you know what, we're taking swift action here. I asked at that same press conference, I said, I've never seen this before. When is this going to happen for what's going on in South Seattle, in the Central District? And, you know, I was reassured by everybody there that, like, no, we feel the same way about everything. We'll see. But, like, this right here, I think, might precipitate some act. I always said we don't know what that action is going to look like. It might be down there in the State House. The state of Washington is one of two states in the country that have very unique juvenile laws where – in a lot of cases, a juvenile has to be arrested five times before they can be confined. We're one of the few states, you know, that like that. So you might see changes down there. I'm pretty sure that somewhere, at least on the legislature level down in Olympia, we're going to see some kind of change because this act here, and it's happened at the Seattle Center. Investment? I don't know.
7: Well, you know, you're not going to get any far without investment.
6: Yeah.
7: You know, investment is important. Everything else is just words. So we can sit around here and think about philosophically what we'd like to happen, but until you put dollars behind those actions, there's not going to be any actions. Yeah, you know, unfortunately, you know, the response times and government response is definitely changes per the income level of neighborhoods. You know, when you start getting into the upper income levels of neighborhoods, you start getting police and government that are responsive to you. This is not a problem that needs to be solved at Seattle Center. The conversation about having cameras or how come there are no cameras at Seattle Center is not going to prevent another 15-year-old kid from doing what they did. All right, that problem starts in that community, in that neighborhood, with all of the issues that I mentioned earlier in the start of the segment. So it's not just, oh, if we had cameras here, everything would be good. No, because that kid doesn't live here in Seattle Center. He lives in a neighborhood, and that neighborhood is not being looked at by government, by law enforcement, by anyone, besides maybe the community leaders who are trying very hard with no resources to keep the neighborhood together and doing the best that they can. But we need to invest in these neighborhoods and stop looking for superficial things like cameras are going to be the day to save the day. No. What's going on in those schools and those communities? Are those community organizations fully funded? Are those schools fully funded? You have after-school programs. You have mentorships. You have job opportunities. That's what these neighborhoods need. And until you start providing that in those neighborhoods, cameras aren't going to change anything. You know, tough talk, a whole bunch of elected officials getting 5 minutes on the mic like it's a freestyle rap contest. It ain't going to change anything until you start making those investments in those neighborhoods with those kids.
6: Why is investment so reluctant, in your opinion?
7: Why? Well, I think there's, oh, man.
6: Because, like, if you do the math, every homicide, they said that a homicide costs about $1 million.
7: Yeah, I mean.
6: Well, you know, you take this and court and trials and everything else. And so, I mean, there's actually, just for people who are into dollars and cents and nothing else, that it makes sense to invest as opposed to the actual cost associated with a homicide.
7: There is a reluctancy to invest in communities of color across this country, not just here in Seattle. And when I mean invest, I mean fully investments, not, you know, we'll cut a ribbon on an open space or a new park or here's a statue of a leader that's a person of color, but real investment. To bring jobs, to reinsure that the education system is strong, to make sure that transportation hubs are just as prevalent and just as maintained and well-keep are in the wealthy neighborhoods. There is always a reluctance to do this in these communities. What we need are leaders who defy that reluctance. All it takes are the leaders to do so. The money is there. We're not broke as a city or a state or even as a country. The money is there. The will isn't. And we have elected officials who are people of color, and they need to start making sure that these neighborhoods are no longer going to be left behind. But that is the only will. It is there. It's all you need are the leadership to do it. We were talking about Bruce the other day, and Bruce might not have been the greatest mayor out there, but he was a leader. And when he came into a room, he knew where he wanted to lead the people in the room. We now need to have our leaders lead us to these communities to reinforce them, to bring them back some new life, and to show that the government actually cares about the people who live in some of the worst conditions in the city. Or even if they're not living in some of the worst conditions in the city, they still deserve a government that works for them and tries to improve the lives of them and their children.
6: Yeah, Council Executive Zahalai, years ago, this was in 2020 or early 2021, he came on the Morning Update show. He wrote an op-ed in the Seattle Times, and he said that, you know, the blueprint COVID-19, the response to COVID-19 created a blueprint of how to respond to gun violence, then where when the will is there, then all of a sudden when everybody is on board, the resources show up, the innovation shows up, and all of those things. And that was his pushback. Then it's like, man, let's treat gun violence how we treated COVID-19, and not a piecemeal response, but an all of government response.
7: It's got to be a whole body response. There's no doubt about it. You just can't do one piece of it because it's a whole system problem. And I think that's a very good analogy to bring COVID in, because we're all on the same page when it came to COVID. We all weren't saying one thing or saying the other thing. We're all just like, hey, let's stop the spread of this. Let's get healthy if it means we have to stay at home or close our businesses or whatever we do. But we're all on the same page. And I think we're all on the same page about gun violence. I don't think there's somebody out there saying, hey, yeah, we want more gun violence. We're all on the same page that gun violence is preventable, and we need to do everything in our possible power to prevent it. And we all need to come together, find out what that next page is, and then implement it. Because, again, it's been too long for just conversations and talk. And, yes, I think that COVID analogy is great because, you know, if we can get the people united behind this, then we might be able to see some progress, because we all know that all Americans, majority of Americans, want gun control, want the end of preventable gun violence. And so we're here. Let's do it.
6: All right. We're sitting here talking to Gregory Joseph, political strategist and former communications director for the Alliance for Gun Responsibility. We're going to take our first break right here. Got a few other topics we're discussing today as well. You're listening to the Mother's Justice Show here on 1150 AM KKNW.

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3: when you're not strong. All right, welcome back to the Mother's Justice Show right here at 1150 AM KKNW. And man, you know, the music is what's needed today, man. Well, lean on me. You know, see, the Bite of Seattle is... it's an institution in the city. And I think that this incident occurring there has definitely impacted people a lot more than, because unfortunately shootings happen here all the time. People are killed here all the time. There's mass shootings that occur. But right there at the Seattle Center, a place that means a lot to people, you know, from Seattle and people who visit here. It's a bit funky.
4: Yeah, no, you never want to have any violence anywhere, but at these annual events that mean so much to not just the people in the city of Seattle, but the whole region as well. People look forward to this all year round. I think last year they almost threw 300,000 people. It was a nice weekend. Food, music, community. And for this to be marred like this really sends a chill down people's backs. And it really questions whether or not they want to participate in other public events in the city when they know that at any moment something absolutely horrible can happen.
3: Yeah. One of the things you talked about when we're mentioning some of this perfect storm in community is the universal free meals program. And how important you feel that is. You want to elaborate a little bit more on that?
4: You ever try to do anything, focus, concentrate on an empty stomach? It's impossible. You know, I was coming over here and I was hungry. I had to stop at a place just to get a sandwich because I didn't want to come on the air and talk with my stomach rumbling because I wouldn't be able to gather my thoughts. Imagine if you're a 13-year-old kid, you wake up in the morning, you go downstairs, you go into the kitchen, and there's nothing there, and it hasn't been anything there for the whole week. Now, what you're supposed to do is, what, go sit in the classroom and learn like every other kid who had breakfast? It doesn't really make any sense. We are a very prosperous country and nation. We spend billions of dollars on things that have nothing to do with the well-being and health of our citizens, and we need to change that. We give money to defense contractors to build bombs to drop in Iran and to drop in Russia, and then we have 49 million children who are living in poverty. Or 15 million children living in poverty? How is that even possible? So, yes, free meals, access to affordable and free universal meals year-round, because, you know, the fridge doesn't get filled in the summer just because school's out, is the least we can do for our children. And I think if we do that, then we begin to start seeing what benefits that does. And then we'll start to think about, oh, well, this is not an easy fix, but if we're addressing the root cause of this hunger, we can start addressing some of the other things that lead to gun violence. But yes, I think, and we're having this debate here in the city of New Orleans, I think it's now been delayed, the universal lunch program. But I really hope that people really start thinking about what we see here in this violence and how we think about stopping it, providing free meals for our young people is a step towards ending gun violence.
3: Right. And on that note, when we talk about the free meals program, I think that, at least in my perspective and talking to a lot of people and actually talking to Councilmember Hollingsworth, is that right now 70% of all the schools south of I-90 are already qualified. So basically for federal subsidy for free meals is that 40% of the school's population has to be below economic threshold. Washington State on the lower down to even like, you know, 30%, something like that, in that threshold. And I think that the big debate is really actually one of the main things that you brought up here is funding for food on when school is out, funding for school for food during the summer, during breaks and things like that.
4: It needs to be year round.
3: Right. And so the majority of schools that have a population of hungry students are already, they're getting their free meals. And, this debate, it just got really weird, you know, because no one at all is saying that kids shouldn't have. Well, first of all, the majority of all kids that qualify for a free meal in Seattle Public Schools are getting free meals. They've been getting it for years. And I think that when the word all came out, and then you've got people who are like, well, okay, before it goes everywhere, even to a school that might not be experiencing, their economics means that everybody is already getting a meal. But before we do that, let's go and address the food desert. So the Safeway out there on the south end, that's the number one redemption spot in the state for SNAP and also for the city of Seattle Fresh Bucks. So it's like guys know where the hungry people are at. And it's like it's been kind of dangled to be able to make an argument because there might be. But I mean, I don't think that there's a lot of parents up in arms in very affluent neighborhoods in Seattle saying, where is our school free school lunch? Seattle is the type of city where, you know, people are like, yeah, other people need it. But they've been able to throw the word all out and really get everybody fighting over that, where it seems like the intention of Hollingsworth and Strauss is to be like, okay, I see this here for all. The majority of the kids who are in need are getting fed, but like before we jump all the way into all, let's find a way to fund kids for the summer and for the breaks. And it's just turned into something wild, man, into like, you know, hey, these people don't want nobody to have no food. These people don't want to, you know, it's the media. I'm part of the media as well, but you know what I'm saying?
4: It's unfortunate that, you know, these well-meaning programs that will serve people in need always come down to these arguments and these fights and these miscommunications. And it's something so simple. I don't know why there needs to be a conversation between all and some. All right. Mm-hmm. It's not as if we don't have the resources to provide it for all. Again, this is what I mean by the will. All right. We got the money to do this. All right. And the story. So do you want to have kids fed year-round, or do you not? Do you want to have a little conversation about what all means or who should and what income level the parents need and this, that, and the other thing, or do you just want to do it? I want to do it. I don't want to sit here and have conversations about who should get it or not. I think all children should wake up in the morning and not have to worry about food.
3: Yeah, I think the agreement is there and the funding is there, but the funding isn't there for food for all
4: says
3: all
4: who?
3: Year.
4: Says who?
3: Well, according to your budget line downtown.
4: Oh, well, you know, I'd like to look. I haven't looked into the budget, but I really like to look into the budget and see who's getting what subsidies and what tax breaks that don't need anything and who shouldn't be getting what. And I want to be able to say that, you know, but I don't believe any budget, you know, numbers, because they always got money for things, you know, that we're like,
3: they're gonna find some money today. I promise you, the next press conference, or at least by tomorrow, it's gonna be like X numbers. Definitely gotta be an impressive number. So it's definitely gotta be over $1 million or $2 million or something like that. And it's gonna immediately be found, and it's gonna be immediately pushed somewhere for something. I agree with you 100%. That, you know what I'm saying, the money, even with a deficit of $200 million, they'll pull $1 million from somewhere.
4: Got to find it from somewhere.
3: It'll go. But, I am agreeing. I don't think that anybody, and I could agree with that, that it's like, you know, the meal should be available for all young people. I think Minnesota, as a state, like we're talking about just a city here.
4: The whole state of Minnesota.
3: The whole state of Minnesota. It's there. They've just made it a priority.
4: And, you know, there's a way to do this. I mean, we've got all of these great local farms here in the state of Washington. This really can be a cooperative and collaborative event. This doesn't have to be something that we're giving money away to other companies in other states. We can do this and share the wealth and create the revenue and share the revenue here in the state of Washington. And that's just the way that this should work. It is just unfortunate that, you know, we still have politics in some of the most simple areas that seem to, like, you know, throw roadblocks into what should be just easy progress to be made.
3: Right. Now, keeping it on, it is raw. We got to figure out a happy topic during the next break here, man. You know what I'm saying? Producers put together a real serious show here. Transitioning here, you know, for our listeners, we're talking to Gregory Joseph, political strategist and former communications director at Alliance for Gun Responsibility. Federal government here, the ISIS presence in Seattle and Tacoma, what effect do you think that it's happening here on local migrants?
4: I mean, I don't think that people with masks and guns in the street are doing anything helpful to prevent gun violence anywhere in this country. I mean, it's just, we have armed agents roaming around, you know, attacking American citizens. It's not as if our children don't see that. If the government is doing it, why can't I do it? It's just a continuum of this mindset that people of color are just shouldn't be treated with any respect and dignity, and their lives don't really account for much. We wouldn't do this to any other race of people besides people of color, going around and snatching them up with masks and guns, people who were American citizens and law-abiding citizens. And we, for some reason, not we as a whole, but we as a country, as a government, tolerate this. And it's just, it's insane. And to see such a progressive state like Washington not be able to keep this army out of their communities just goes to show you exactly the power of the federal government and how evil and hateful this administration is. And it doesn't really seem to be any end in sight. We've killed now, what, 7 innocent Americans? And none of them have been held accountable for their actions. It's almost like you have a pass to go out and kill, and not just people of color. Renee and Alex were white people, and those people who killed them are still walking around as if they didn't do anything illegal, because there's no what? I don't know. No accountability for taking a life of anyone if you're the federal government. So why should some 16-year-old child think that's going to be any different for them? So ICE and the terror they've been causing this country for the last year and a half, it's only just infecting into the streets. I think I saw a story the other day where some people were pulled over by fake ICE agents.
3: Yeah,
4: and a woman was assaulted. And this goes on all across the country because, you know, they have masks and they don't wear any identification and they don't have a warrant. So it's almost like anyone, you know, put some lights in the front of your car and you can cosplay as an ICE agent and get your way. Or we have these horrible stories of the detention centers in Texas where we have little girls who are pregnant. You know, pregnancy doesn't just happen like that. No, you have some horrible guards in these detention centers raping little girls. No one seems to be doing anything about that either. The president doesn't open his mouth about ICE. The president cares more about an election that he lost 4 years ago than he cares about anything going on in this country right now. And we don't have enough people on the other side of the aisle, the right side of the aisle, talking about how this is just the worst possible thing that we can be doing to our country, to our children, and to our way of life. And I just hope that Democrats find a way to take the Senate and take the House and bring some semblance and some sanity back to some of the policy areas of this country and maybe get these agents out of our, at least our blue states. You want to go around in Mississippi and start, you know, arresting Ole Miss football players, be my guest. But, you know, we didn't ask for this.
3: Speaking of that, you said that winning back the Senate, winning back the House, the primary election day is on August 4th.
4: Yeah, and it's a hell of an issue just got thrown into the city of Seattle as Election Day comes. Early voting is underway, so maybe a lot of people already cast their ballots. It's one of the things I don't love about early voting is that, you know, you got to take these things down to the wire sometimes. And I would love to hear what our candidates have to say about the violence that happened at Seattle Center. I'm getting a lot of mail in my apartment, but I have yet to see anyone address gun violence. I'm hearing them talking about the millionaire's tax and standing up for gay rights, but I don't hear anyone talking about what they're going to do about gun violence. So maybe now we'll hear something. Maybe Jamie Peterson and all these other people who are running, I live in his district, so that's why he's top of my mind. We'll start addressing this issue because this issue has now come into his district. But it would be nice if people actually, you know, used and talked about gun violence prevention on the stump because it's affecting the entire city of Seattle, and we really need all of our leaders, state, local, federal, to really be working towards solutions on all of these issues.
3: Yeah, there's somebody where you're previously where you're at for the Alliance for Gun Responsibility. That's something you guys track is how, you know, what is someone's platform and their position around guns and gun responsibility?
4: Yeah, it's part of the interview process when the people are asking for our endorsement is a really solid interview about what they want to do in terms of solutions for gun violence prevention. We do hear that from a lot of incumbents, what they support, what they oppose. A lot of the challengers need a little refresher. They're all for the issue, but they don't know the details because they don't maybe not come from the GVP community. So, but they're definitely there and want to be a leader on that issue, just require a little more education. But yes, I mean, we are the Alliance as an organization can only be as powerful as the people who support it and the government officials and, who help elect our agenda. And so they hope that they are able to put people in power back in Olympia and back here in Seattle and across the state who can enact a strong gun violence prevention agenda. Also from the community violence intervention space as well. We're seeing too much money being taken out of these programs from a state level. And then we're going to wonder what happens when our communities succumb to more violence. Just because the numbers are going down in the right direction doesn't mean we abandon these programs when they're working. We need to stay with these programs. We need to keep funding these programs. We need to keep driving those numbers down. And I hope the state realizes that as they start to debate the budget next season.
3: Right. And I mean, it seems to me that almost anybody running for office on either side of the aisle would be for at least a baseline gun responsibility. Right. But it'll be interesting here with an election around the corner. You're right. Some people have already cast their ballots. Is that, I mean, what is the communication going to be of these candidates? This is now an issue that's now front and center. And for a lot of people, this has now leapfrogged the millionaire's tax, as you mentioned, and some of these other things, oppressing issues, especially if you're from this part of the state and where we're at. And this is the majority of the votes over here, by the way. It seems like maybe politicians or aspiring electeds leaving it with thoughts and prayers and, hey, we need to get more, you know, tougher laws. I think that the laws and responsibility is important. But there's a lot of people who are doing crime, man. They're not following the law anyway.
4: Well, first of all, I believe this issue always should have been top, front and center. I don't wake up every day and worry about millionaires being taxed because I'm not a millionaire, so it doesn't really bother me. But I know that every community in the city, in the state, has been affected by gun violence. Every person has been affected by gun violence one way or the other. I was affected by gun violence, and I wasn't at Seattle Center yesterday, but that's in my community, and I can only imagine the horrific scenes that go on there, and you never want to see that in your neighborhood or anywhere that. So this whole millionaire's tax is now, you know, no longer the number one topic of the day. It shouldn't have been in the first place. Safety of our neighborhoods, safety of our families and communities, thriving, that's always that's what we do. That's what we wake up in the morning to do, right? Safe. Keep people safe, not cut people's taxes. So I would hope that, you know, we would recommit to making sure that our communities are prosperous and safe as our number one issue when we wake up.
3: Yeah, and man, we'll see what happens.
4: People need to start talking. I mean, needs to be started talking about, and you know, that was one of the little depressing and upsetting things about both of the press conferences I saw last night and this morning's, is that there wasn't that. That there wasn't that recommitment. It was just, you know,
3: it's really weird, right? When it comes to this issue of gun violence here in Seattle, man, it's really, and I've dealt with, man, I'm a lot of mayors here in council and everything else. Like today, even though, man, I'm glad that everybody showed up in force for the issue there in Aurora. Today was the day to actually have the city attorney, the whole city council there, the chief of police there, the this and that there, and say, you know what, you know, this is not okay in our city anymore. Because that's what happened when they talked about the sex trafficking up there in Aurora. It was a unified front from our government all the way across and said, you know what, the line has been drawn. We're coming for you. We're doing this and that. You know what I'm saying? And that same day, I actually had Chief Barnes and City Attorney Evans on my other show, The Pop-Up, and they were able to say, this is our plan. This is what we've instituted. This is legislation we have going. This is how officers are going to do this. This is how, you know, it's all there. And, yeah, you're right. I mean, to see these press conferences is just like they're just regurgitating headlines instead of being like, yo, you know what? This is not all right. This is not okay in our city. This is we're not going to stand for, and in every approach that's there, from the enforcement approach to reinforcing communities, you know, today is the day, and we just haven't gotten that.
4: Yeah, you know, you're right, and it was such a unifying moment in Aurora where people came together and knew what they needed to do and put aside everything and got it done, and. You know, you said there's still a little more time left in this day, you know, but yeah, it's been regrettable that we've had, you know, two major announcements from the city and we haven't really seen a clear, decisive, unified action plan. We know that they're upset. We know that their hearts and thoughts and prayers go out to the people. I know they love the first responders and all of that. But I think there's someone in Rainier Beach, a mother or a father, or maybe even a teenager who wants to know exactly what are they going to do to make sure that my child is not the one getting the bullet or even getting the gun to put a bullet in somebody else. And you would think after all of these years, after all of this violence, after all of this death and destruction, that there would be a break in case of glass emergency thing that you would just pull out a scroll and go, okay, now we do this, you know, but it doesn't seem like that it is. And, you know, there are organizations like the one I used to be a part of and still in the city in Seattle that you should be bringing to the table right now and finding out exactly what do we do.
3: It's interesting you say that, right? It's related in a roundabout kind of way. But there's the organization, I forget the names right now, but they want to close all the streets in Seattle, right, for the most part. That's their agenda. They want to close, like most streets, the car traffic and everything else, right? And, you know, they've been lobbying for years, and people are like, hey, whatever. But when COVID hit, when you talk about break the glass and pull out the scroll, when COVID hit, that was their opportunity. And that's where, during COVID, you saw, and some of these things still remain in different neighborhoods across the city where the street is closed, mm-hmm. except for local traffic. Their plan sat on the shelf for years and was looked over. But when the moment was there, they broke the glass and was like, oh, we have a plan. We need to block the streets. We need to do X, Y, and Z.
4: Yeah, and that's what we should be doing with gun violence. We should have a plan in mind and just waiting for it to be implemented at the right time. And this is the right time. There's been a lot of right times, but I can't imagine there being not a righter time than right now. So, yes, please, you know, there are people who want to help. There are people who are invested. Get together. Get a plan together. Tell the people of the city of Seattle clearly what the plan is and how it's going to impact their lives and change its trajectory of the violence in the city. And the other problem that I have, there's just a lot of people talking.
3: Mm.
4: You know, you go to this press conference, it's like five deep. You know, it was last night's, you know, it was the governor and Representative Jayapal, and it's just like, how many more people? It's going on midnight. And I got like, you know, and just... I think we need to have more of a centralized message. Not everyone needs to be speaking on the mic, just to designate one person to give all of the messaging. I know that you want to talk to the mayor and you want to talk to the police chief and you want to talk to other people, but it needs to be a little more controlled. There's just way too many voices, and sometimes the mayor and the chief or the deputy chief are not even on the same message, and they're standing right next to each other. And so there just seems to be a need for a lot of more communication, a lot of more collaboration. It seems sometimes that maybe this is a little bit oil and water, that the mayor's office, the police chief, the city council maybe don't love working with each other, and it kind of
3: pulls.
4: And it spills over, and you can see it from a public-facing perspective. All that animosity and nonsense needs to go away.
3: You know? Yeah, I mean, for the benefit of the people, it definitely needs to go away. You know, there's been lots of reporting from the beginning of the year that there's definitely some distance, if not tension, between the mayor's office and definitely the city council.
4: People's lives are at stake here. So, I mean, you got to put all that, squash it, what they used to say back in the 80s.
3: Squash,
4: you know,
3: the beef.
4: Squash the beef and move on, because, you know, there's lives to be saved. There's work to be done. And, you know, egos aren't going to help at this moment.
3: All right. We only got a few minutes left here, but I wanted to make sure and ask you, like, so what are you up to now? What do you got going on? What's next up?
4: Well, you know, yesterday just changed everything, unfortunately. But I will say that, you know, like everyone here in the city of Seattle, I just enjoyed tremendously the entire World Cup experience. I love seeing the people. I love the energy. I love the matches. I learned more about soccer or football, whatever you want to call it.

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1: Yeah, I gave all my tickets away.
2: Oh, man. Well, thanks for thinking of me. I appreciate it.
1: Yeah, you know, you're on the list. Way down there. But
2: I spent a lot of time in Pioneer Square watching it right. Outside in Occidental. And just the energy and the love. It was amazing. And you feel like, oh, we can do this every year, but I mean, it's only special because it's only done every 4 years,
1: right.
2: but you just don't want that to leave, right. That energy, that feeling, but it was great.
1: Right. Well, man, given your background in communications around, I know you got a background in all kinds of stuff, but the latest stop, you know what I'm saying? Communication around this issue, well versed in it. I really appreciate you taking the time today. You know, we had a bunch of other issues, but clearly this is the main topic,
2: and
1: you being here is very timely and thankful for your time.
2: I appreciate you said this on the show and now here. So anytime you need me, my friend, I'm here to chew up some scenery and talk to you. And I appreciate you bringing these important issues and these important perspectives to the people of King County.
1: All right on. You've been listening here. That was Gregory Joseph, a political strategist and former communications director at the Alliance for Gun Responsibility, joined us today. Before we get out of here, a few notes. It's like, first and foremost, we want to encourage everybody to continue to support the Mother's Justice Show right here at 1150 AM. And also us over at Converge Media. You can go to whereweconverge.com. There's a little button there that says donate. You can support our mission of bringing news for us, by us, to the community in a hyper-focused way. Also, you can follow me on social media at Omari Saul, OmariSal, and Converge Media at WWConverge, as in Where We Converge. Man, we'll keep you updated. I know, but when we meet again here on air, we're going to have a lot of information as above what's transpired. And, man, hopefully our elected officials, community members, law enforcement can actually find a way to come together like Gregory Joseph talked about on a route to safety for our community. Until then, though, getting ready to get out of here, I want to remind you to go forward in your purpose, go forward in your humanity, and until next week at 2 o'clock. Peace.
3: We who believe in freedom cannot rest. 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
5: Good afternoon. Eric Reiter here with you on KKNW. We're approaching 3. Time for a quick look at our traffic. Stop on I-5. Scattered delays now from Green Lake all down to about I-90 and northbound I-5. Going to find some slowing around I-90. And again, around 520, 405 southbound congestion from Richards Road on down to about Newcastle Way and northbound. Still seeing some slowing in the Renton S-curves. Southbound 167 from Pacific to Puyallup is seeing scattered delays at this hour. Right now, 77 degrees here in the sunshine. Make sure you're staying tuned for Urban Forum Northwest with Eddie Rye.
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7: NBC News Radio, I'm Scott Carr. 3 people are dead after a chaotic shooting near Seattle's Space Needle Sunday night. 4 others were injured when shots were fired during the Bite of Seattle Food Festival, with the youngest of those just 2 years old. As we hear from Monica Nelson, police say they do have one suspect in custody but are looking for another.
8: Authorities say 2 people exchanged gunfire during a large event, leaving 3 people dead and 4 others injured. One suspect, described as a young person, is in custody, according to city and police officials. These witnesses telling King 5 they were in shock.
9: When it started shooting, when everyone started running, everyone got scared. I mean, pushing each other, running over signs.
10: So we all got down and took cover.
8: Investigators continue to search for another suspect.
7: President Trump's in the Detroit area today, renewing a push to bolster the American auto.

0: auto industry. It was a campaign-style speech at the GM Milford Proving Ground where Trump said he's done more for auto workers than any other president ever. He says his tariffs targeting foreign automobiles have boosted domestic production. This less than 100 days before Michigan's midterm elections. And a week before they hold their primaries, the Democratic Senate primary contest between progressive Abdul El-Sayed and Congresswoman Haley Stevens is in the national spotlight. The winner faces the Trump-endorsed Republican Mike Rogers. A destructive tornado ripped through parts of Wisconsin today as a fast-moving line of storms moves through the Midwest. Those storms are pushing into Chicago, prompting tornado warnings and heavy flooding. Forecasters say the larger line of storms may impact parts of Kentucky this evening. A North Carolina woman who vanished after a swim on a Grenada Beach vacations, prompting a massive search. Royal Grenada police say 44-year-old Elizabeth Waddell was last seen Wednesday about a week ago after leaving the Airbnb where she was staying with a friend. Authorities continue interviewing witnesses and searching the coastline. Scott Carr, NBC News Radio.
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3: Here's a quick look at our KKNW weather outlook. We'll see sunshine through this afternoon and a high near 78. Increasing clouds tonight, a low around 59. A mostly sunny Tuesday and Wednesday expected with a high near 75. Sunny again on Thursday, slightly warmer, a high near 77. And then sunny on Friday with a high near 80.
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5: Welcome to Urban Forum Northwest with your host, Eddie Rye Jr. I'm going to start right away that we have attorney Keith Armstrong. I was very impressed with the information he dispensed at the Tacoma Pierce County Black Elected meeting last Saturday morning, having to do with responsibilities of banks and financial institutions and how this information, and I guess asking some questions and doing some organizing, can benefit the black community in Seattle, Tacoma, as well as communities across the state. So, Keith, why don't you take a couple of minutes to share a little bit about your background with my listening audience, and then we'll go right into the information that you have that could be very beneficial.
6: Okay. Thank you, Eddie Rye. I appreciate it. Keith Armstrong, born and raised in Oklahoma, the home of the Sonics, and I've been here 30 years doing business in the Pacific Northwest. I've been a government attorney, assistant attorney general, and now I'm in private practice. What I've tried to do with my practice is try to help my community preserve the wealth, to try to build your business, save your business, and invest it down to your family. So our small firm in Spanaway, Strong International Law Group, we do small businesses, we do probates, and we do estate planning. But I have been in and out of state government, either working as a consultant or an attorney or a litigator for government. So I understand a lot of the backgrounds and a lot of the things that they want because I was their attorney, and a lot of things that they didn't need to do because I was their attorney. So I had ran across some banking regulations by accident as a representative for the city of Tacoma. And so that's what Eddie is mentioning. Some of the things that I ran into about banking obligations and how it can help our community. And it deals with the Community Reinvestment Act. I don't know who it was passed, but it's sure been a secret to me. So what's funny is how I ran into it, Eddie. I was the small business enterprise supervisor at the city of Tacoma. And I had, apprentice programs which tried to get people in Pierce County to get on our local projects. And I had small business where I had contractors. And so, Eddie, that's how you and I ran into each other. Trying to get people on these public works jobs, they came through my department, and I would try to get them on there. Well, because I was involved with the community and banking and contractors, I got a call from somebody from the FDIC, said, you're a reference for one of the local banks. And I'm thinking, what local bank? I didn't know I was on a list. But because of my position, I was actually conversating with a lot of different professionals in the community trying to do economic development. Well, she said, well, I'm asking you their involvement in the community. And there was three things that this lady told me. all banks have to do to keep their FDIC rating. And they can be either outstanding, satisfactory, or unsatisfactory. And she said they have to do lending to the underserved community. They have to do that. They just can't serve to everybody who applies. They got to target the underserved community. And then the second thing they have to do is they have to give financial education free to the community. I didn't know what that meant, but she's talking financial literacy, first-time home buyer programs, economic development. Banks have to do that every year. And then the third thing they have to do, which was the biggest surprise, they have to invest in their local community. When I say invest, I don't mean the small loans or the education, cash. They have to invest in their small community as a requirement to get their FDIC every single year. So in order to get that, they have to put a checkbox. And so I said, well, tell me about this investment. Well, how do they do that? She says, well, they just have to check a box. And I said, well, what do they do? And so the lady told me that what they normally do is the president takes the financial reinvestment part and gives it to the Little League of the president, or the vice president will give it to the Mother's Day program. And that's what the bank is considering investing in community. And I said, well, what about small businesses? What if I had a contractor who was on a city of Tacoma project and they came to you? Would you invest them as investor? Yes, I would. I said, wouldn't you like some good publicity of some of these businesses that have been small and now they've grown to millions of dollars and they're still with you because you started with them? They said, we would love that. And so what I've determined and found out is nobody knows that the banks are required to do these things: financial education, lending to underserved, and investment. I said, what if somebody came in with a proposal that might be beneficial? She said, all day long. I'm telling every Black person that's got a business, get your business plan, get it to a bank, meet with them, talk to them about investment in their community. Because if they have some opportunities, they would actually take them. So I targeted four banks here in Pierce County. I said, I want to target these four banks on behalf of the city of Tacoma to see if they would invest in our community. And I got three of the four said, yeah, we would do it. All we have to do is just get some proposals. Nobody has approached them. Nobody white, nobody Black, Puerto Rican, Jewish, nobody. So they're given to Little League. They're given to Girl Scouts. They could be given to Joe's Chicken Shack. They could be given to Ezel's. They could be given to Strong International Law. But nobody's walking into the banks and saying, I would like you to invest in our community through my thing. They said they would do it. Now, here's the best part. They have to do it. But nobody knows they're doing it. And how I found out about this is this lady called me by accident. So it was a secret, Eddie, that I found out that it's a requirement of every bank. Then let me tell you one thing I want to make you understand. There's a list of every bank, how much they lend, how much they have to keep in reserves, and how much they have to give to the community under the Community Investment Act, Reinvestment Act. The bigger you are, the more you have to invest. Like, and so what U.S. Bank and Wells Fargo and Chase, what they do, they don't have time to go invest in mom and pop shops. They just give the money to the CDFIs. That's where the money goes, so they get their checkbox. But the smaller banks have to directly go to the community. So one of the things I sent you, Eddie, is a list of the FDIC registration. It has every bank, when they're evaluated, and how much they have to give the community. Now, if you are armed with this, when you go into this bank, knowing that next month they got to be evaluated, here you come with a proposal that gives them publicity and it keeps their rating and it gets the FDIC off their back. You're probably going to get funded because nobody else is coming to the bank. Nobody else has asked them. Most of these investment comes from somebody knows the banker on golf. Somebody knows the banker from PTA. But if you get to know the banker, which I want everybody with a business, go to a bank, form a relationship with that bank, let them know how you are, and talk to them about investment. That is how we are going to get some more money, which I said, couldn't a bank just do this every year? They find a good business to invest in, say, yeah, it's every year you have to do it. So I'm not trying to cut out Mother's Day programs in Little League, but I am trying to get Joe's Chicken Fried Shack to get some money. I'm trying to get this plumber who's been working forever That's what I'm trying to do. And I tried to do that when I was with the city, but I'm trying to do that now because I do small businesses. CRA is powerful. Nobody knows about it, Eddie.
5: Well, you know, that goes back to many moons ago in from 1972 to 1976. I was chair of the Central Seattle Community Council's Housing Federation. Yes. We dropped the first report on redlining December 1973. Yep. So I'm somewhat familiar with that. The pressure we put on folks, that's where the Community Reinvestment Act. But I'm really happy that, and I really would wish that the banks would contract with your firm to go around and do seminars on what we people in these small communities of color need to do to have their access to lending institutions. So I would recommend all the banks that really are serious, go ahead and contract with Keith Strong's organization to provide this these workshops and stuff around the state. If they're really serious, I think that would be the first step.
6: It'd be helpful.
5: That way, it's an independent entity. It's not directly from the bank, but it's talking about the rules and regulations. And what's wrong with people being informed and knowledgeable about the rules and regulations of financial institutions? So I would recommend strongly, if any of the bankers listening, I'd like to see you guys contract with Keith Strong's organization to have him go around and do these workshops. That way, you know, they can hear this program 24/7 for the next week, and then you archive my website for a year. But for you to be able to go and make this presentation really could mean a hell of a lot. I just want to put it that way.
6: It's so, a secret, Eddie. It's a secret that we just discovered by accident. And the thing is that these big wish investment people know about it, but they're not telling, and the banks don't. I found out that every bank is supposed to have a CRA officer, every one of them. I didn't know that. Big banks have a department for it. But the thing is, you got to know about it. Just like rich people have access, they know about stuff and they can go ask about it. If you come and you ask, you get access. It's just people just don't know to ask. And boy, was I shocked when I found out about it. I think, Eddie, what you're saying is they have to do this financial education anyway. This would be a great idea to talk about that. I'd be willing to work with some banks. I tried to do this at the city of Tacoma, but that got shortchanged. But the main thing is we still got air and opportunity.
5: Do we still have a Black Bankers Association? At one time, we had one.
6: I don't know. I don't know.
5: Okay. I want anybody, African-Americans that are working for a bank, to please give me a call because we got some work to do. And we got a person to lead the job, and that's attorney Keith Armstrong, because he's ready to go and he's already had the practice. So, Brother Keith, I want to thank you very much for what you're doing.
6: No problem.
5: And I would really be suggesting to folks, I don't know who's all in the bank, but I'll find out real soon. I'll call some of my reverend friends, some of the brothers behind your back. Is that
6: Alpha?
5: Yeah, I'll call some of the brothers. They'll know. So anyway, thank you very much. And we're going to get back together because this is something that needs to happen for our community. I don't know about everybody else's community, but I know in the African-American community, this is drastically needed.
6: Right, right. Well, the links are there. It's public information. Everybody can go to it. And so if they want to contact me, I'm at Keith at Strong International Law. My law firm is stronginternationallaw.com. You can find out more information. But the links, I think I'm going to put them on my website so people can get them. Because you really need to know about it. If you're a small business, you need to know about this so you can get the money. Ain't no sense in them people getting a rating and not serving our community.
5: If you hit it right on the head, brother. So, yeah, well, I'll be referring people to you as well. So thanks, right. Attorney Keith Armstrong. We appreciate what you're doing.
6: All right. Thank you, Eddie.
5: Okay. My next guest is the 37th District, Washington State Senator from the 37th District, Rebecca Saldana. And she is going to talk about some of the accomplishments and how she had to fight off some of these executive orders from our president. Our president. So... Senator Saldana, why don't you just go ahead and start, give us our listeners a little bit about your background and stuff. We'll do it like that for the ones that haven't heard you on here before, and then we'll talk about what transpired in Olympia and what you're most proud of.
2: Great. Well, thank you so much, Mr. Rye. It's such a pleasure, and it was great to be able to catch a little bit of your conversation with Mr. Armstrong, because it reminds me, I used to work for Congressman Jim McDermott, and one of my portfolios was to do housing casework during the recession and also, you know, support affordable housing. And I remember so often the community reinvestment officers from the banks would be there for the ribbon cutting and take all the credit for investing in our affordable housing in our South End. When you look at the history, I mean, those community benefits are supposed to be, and because they were stealing land and stealing wealth from Black homeowners generations ago, and that was, you know, the settlement was that they had to have these investments in our communities. And so it's so important that what he's talking about continues to be elevated, and I'm really grateful that he's helping helping people make those connections. So for your listeners, my name is Rebecca Saldana, and before I talk about what we've been able to accomplish together in community as a state senator over the last 10 years, I just want to give a shout out to Ms. Rhonda Gossett for her prayers and encouragement, and to Mijah Smith, Ayan Muse, Kale Shannon, and Mary Flowers, among others, who created curriculum to train people like me when I was coming up as a young organizer, and trained me in undoing institutional racism, and really created for me a foundation that undoing institutional racism is a lifelong endeavor for all of us, no matter what position or profession we have at any moment. And I just want to give a moment to thank you, Eddie, for creating this platform, but also for you and Larry Gossett for making it possible for me and my children to live in, and for me to be able to represent the 37th Legislative District in the one and only Reverend Dr. Martin Luther King Jr. County. So thank you. And thanks for giving me this opportunity just to do a little reflection, because so often we're just hustling and going on to the next battle that we have before us. But after serving the best community in the state, in Olympia, it is helpful to just take a little moment to reflect on what we've been able to accomplish with the community guidance and the partnership and the pushing to change the situation for our people here in the 37th. So, in Olympia, I pushed for action on Department of Transportation's disparity report to build pathways for mentorship and for our minority contractors, and to be able to push on them that they actually have to create a proactive plan of how they're addressing those disparities, and historic investments in career pathways for pre-apprenticeship utilization. And this is really based on the work that we did locally first at the city and the county, at Sound Transit and the port. But we were able to put that in and really, with the Move Ahead Washington, invested in creating new career pathways even into our ferry systems and into maritime. You know, in the Senate, I have had the honor to be the lead on pushing the legislature to take that vote to reinstate affirmative action, which unfortunately the voters rejected at the ballot box. But that was really critical, as someone that my first organizing, multiracial organizing, was as a student at Seattle University with students from UW and others to try to educate the population about why we had to vote no on I-200. And to have my whole career in Washington, you know, be under that, you know, an anti-affirmative action has, you know, been a challenge for all of us that really care about bending the arc towards justice. But it was still really an important moment for me in the Senate. I've also worked with community. I co-led the Social Equity and Cannabis Task Force. Out of that task force came a set of recommendations that included the Community Reinvestment Act. It included, you know, creating social equity cannabis licenses. And I have pushed to make sure that the Senate, not only through, you know, I was the sponsor for the budget provisor that initially created the Community Reinvestment Act in the Senate budget, and then was really proud to be able to work with the MOCC and the Black Caucus this year to pass HB 1903, which puts the Community Reinvestment Act in statute. And years before that, I was really critical in the Senate in making sure that we created the Office of Equity. And that Office of Equity is under the leadership now of Megan Matthews, has been a real anchor and a pillar to push back against the anti-DEI and anti-racial justice backlash that we're experiencing from the federal government and from all levels of private enterprise. And, you know, she has really not only been a stalwart support for our commissions, for making sure that we don't go backwards as much as we can and hold the line around our policies. And so really proud to know that in Washington State, we have this Office of Equity. I'll say, going back to that social equity in cannabis, you know, I sponsored the legislation that created those licenses, and I'm really proud to see the opening of some of the Black pioneers that were first in medical cannabis now opening their storefronts, including Emerald City Cannabis, which is just been many, many years in coming. And I think the other piece I'll just say in terms of things that I'm proud of in terms of how it affects the 37th is that as a state senator, I have been unapologetic about pushing for historic investments in Black and brown led housing, economic development, and art and culture. That has included partnering with the Africatown Land Trust to get a bunch of projects in 2021, from Skyway to Midtown. It's partnering with Art Noir and Adefuwa, the Black Panther legacy vision that they have, first with just an art exhibit that led to their now their flagship anchor that they have in Pioneer Square, and then the mural and the future sites that they have as part of their vision. And I've worked with our Black pastors, including Pastor Manaway and Reverend Jeffries. Oh, and we were just talking, I was just talking about the work that we did around trying to undo I-200 and the vote that we got to take in the Senate, as I see your next speaker here. But I've worked with Rep. Santos and our pastors to be able to secure the McKinney Center for Community Preservation District Authority, and have been a strategic partner with our community to be able to support the Black home ownership and the Covenant home ownership programs that we have that are really making a significant difference to support Black home ownership in our communities, including the project that we have in Skyway, which is a partnership with the Skyway Community Coalition, the Land Trust, and the state and the county to be able to build new home ownership opportunities and preserve green space in a really important part of my district of the 37th. So thanks for letting me share. And then, of course, you know I'm a union organizer, so there's a whole bunch of policy around protecting workers and immigrants that I could also speak to, but wanted to focus primarily on the real particular priorities that I think were really important to the 37th.
5: Well, you know, the next time we'll be having you on, we want to see if I shows up. I guess they only in Washington State they only show up at the post office. Or they could be at the drop boxes too, though.
2: Yes, so we do.
5: We'll see what's happening there. So, Senator Saldana, I want to thank you for all your efforts and your accomplishments for the African-American community and other communities of color in your district. Certainly appreciate that. Appreciate your leadership. So we will be talking soon. And thank you very much for your time today and for your service to the community.
2: Thank you so much. And I look forward to hearing your next speaker as well.
5: Okay, you're talking about Attorney Jesse Weinberry.
2: He will be live
5: after Eric and I take this break. The next voice you will hear will be Attorney Jesse Weinberry, Sr.

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4: All right, Eddie Wright Jr. back at Urban Forum Northwest. Before I go to my next guest, I want to thank the City of Seattle's Personal Constructive Services Department, SeaTac Bar Group LLC, the Brothers Owned African Lounge, the Mountain Room Bar, and the Seattle Doghouse on Concourse D. The other two are on Concourse A. Sound Transit Office of Civil Rights, Equity, and Inclusion, headed up by Dow, was over the whole thing. But Daphne Cross is the Office of Civil Rights, Equity, and Inclusion. The Port of Seattle Diversity Contracting Office, headed up by Mian Rice. Concourse Concessions by Dave Pukahara. And Jesse Weinberry, Attorney Jesse Weinberry, and the new Seattle King County President of the NAACP, Heywood Evans, has joined us. Jesse, I want to go to you first. The NAACP annual conference was just over. We were going to have Monica T.L. Lewis from AXO, as well as some of the AXO students. We had four winners from the Seattle area, but we couldn't get the AXO winners. We like Monica T.L. Lewis, the director, but we also wanted to have the young people to give them an opportunity to let people know who they are and you know, thank them for their accomplishments and their dedication. But I know that there's been a listening session held by TrueClusion. The company was awarded the reparations contract. So anyway, today, Jesse Weinberry didn't have a listening session. He had a teaching session. So Jesse, I'd like to have you share with my listening audience what occurred during the session. We're 6 months into the contract. Two things caught my attention. As a matter of fact, I got calls from around the country when one of the consultants for TrueClusion said a reparation study would cost $14 trillion and the study had needed started. So I was just trying to figure out, is there somebody in an effort to sabotage reparations for African descendants all across the country?
5: Well, you bring up a good point. It was one of the researchers of the company known as TrueClusion that was selected by the Department of Commerce as the awardee of the grant, the $300,000 grant that Senator Saldana and Senator Hasegawa and many other legislators actively supported to fund this reparation study, the first of its kind in Washington state history. And where we find ourselves today is that we have a company that is based in DuPont, Washington, that apparently received the contract, but they didn't meet the qualifications that Senator Saldana and the other members of the legislature put in place in the proviso. And the basic requirement was that any company was supposed to have at least one PhD in any one of eight areas, be it history, be it economics, be it sociology, be it public policy. And this company somehow was awarded the bid over two other companies who met those qualifications. They had PhDs in those specific areas. The company that is running around now never met those qualifications. We didn't know this. We, meaning Washington Equity Now Alliance, who I represent, did not know this until recently, and we immediately filed a brief, if you will, although it's referred to as a letter, with Governor Bob Ferguson's office. And we have met with the governor's office, and the governor's office did not waste any time. They said our claim had merit, and they...
4: When did you meet with the governor's office, Attorney Wanbury?
5: I couldn't hear you.
4: When did you meet with the governor's office?
5: We met with the governor's office on July 13th, Monday, July 13th. And the governor's office let us know that they weren't wasting any time. They had directed the attorney general to start an investigation on this issue. And so an investigation is going on now, led by Attorney General Nick Brown, to determine how a contractor received a $300,000 award, and they did not meet the qualifications then, which was last year in 2025 when they were awarded the contract. And to this day, they do not meet the qualifications. So we had stepped away. Wena had stepped away to give the contractor room and independence to conduct the study. But now it's like the old Godfather saying, Michael Corleone says that, you know, I try to get out, but they pull us back in. So we're now back involved and working with the governor's office and soon the AG's office to resolve this issue.
4: Now, there's a listening session coming up in Tacoma next, or is there one coming up in Seattle too, that's sponsored by TrueClusion?
5: Yeah, you'd have to ask TrueClusion. We are on kind of the other side now because we are working with the state level to enforce the contract. And as it turns out now, all evidence is clear. They did not meet the qualifications for the award of $300,000 to conduct this study.
4: Now, I also understand that Washington Equity Now Alliance, the organization that you co-founded and is a director of, help raise an additional $450,000 for the study?
5: Yes, we obviously went to Olympia to raise the first $300,000, and we were successful. The governor signed it into law in a budget that actually was facing a $19 billion deficit at the time, but they were committed to this enough to start us off. We agreed that we would roll up our sleeves at WENA, Washington Equity Now Alliance, to go raise more money. And since that time, King County has come on board with another $300,000. Pierce County has come on board with another $150,000. And Snohomish County is considering adding another $150,000 for year two of the study. And that'll be 2027. So money is no longer the issue. It's now about the qualifications of the company that is showing more and more every day that the Department of Commerce made the wrong decision.
4: Have you heard anything from Attorney General Nick Brown's office regarding this?
5: No, we haven't. Like I said, we just met with the governor's office, and they notified us that on the day that we met with them, July 13th, they had directed the AG to start an investigation. But we look forward to working with the Attorney General's office to resolve this, either to repair whatever is broken with this current contractor, or to replace the contractor with a new contractor who will get the job done, because we stand not only as funders and as policymakers as an organization, but also as guardians to make sure that the study is completed in the best interest of the people of Washington State.
4: Well, one of the participants in the meeting said that it was going to be a half an hour meeting and end up being almost 3 hour or 3 hour long meeting in the governor's office.
5: Well, the governor's chief impact officer, Sahar Fathi, we asked her at the beginning, we said, how much time, you know, do we have here? And she said an hour. And that was at 3:30. So the meeting should have ended at 4:30. By the time we walked out of the governor's office, mainly due to her having more questions and tying the AG's office in on a call, we walked out of there close to 6 o'clock. And well, so they're serious about this. They're taking it seriously. And we are going to continue reporting to the community where we stand on this part of the process so that we get a reparation study that the people of Washington State can trust.
4: You don't have to worry about all the information going back to Philadelphia. So they can use your information for anything after the reparation study, but we'll talk about that. I want to bring Hayward in. Hayward is the president of CL King County Branch of the NAACP. Didn't go to the national convention because he was in a car accident, and I'm happy to see that he's back in his office now, alive and well. And we were also going to have Jesse, the director, Monica T.L. Lewis, who is the director of AXO. You know, Carolyn Robbie Payne was there for almost 50 years. But anyway, they were able to get four medal winners at the national level. But we can get any of the AXO participants. We're going to get them next week. We want to make sure we acknowledge those young people who are doing such an outstanding job. So, yeah. So hey, we got a couple of minutes. I wanted to find out where things stand now. Did you hear any feedback? We did invite a couple of people back from the national convention. I should have invited my daughter, but I invited some others. But they were wrapped up, and you know they're doing taking care of business. So go right ahead, Hayward.
6: Well, you know, first I'm very proud of the fact. Let me go to Washington Equity now. Jesse, you have done a fabulous job for all those out in the listenership and the broader community. Truly, hats off to you. You've taken this reparations further than anybody in this nation that I know of. No, for real, you have done a magnificent job. So I want to start there. But Jesse, I have a concern. If in fact this organization put together a report, is it legitimate? Is it a legitimate report that they put together? Is it acceptable because they're not qualified? They didn't meet the standards set by the legislature. What happens with the whole report? I would challenge it personally.
5: Well, first of all, thank you for the compliment. But as I say to Wenna every Saturday when we meet, teamwork makes the dream work. And so it's really the people who finance Wenna, who roll up their sleeves and volunteer for Wenna that enable us to be so successful on major issues so quickly. In terms of Treclusion's report, they haven't submitted a report. The only thing they've done is accepted the award for $300,000, and they haven't produced anything. They had a quarterly report to the legislature that did not show them doing anything in the 6 months that they've had the contract. It talked about what they want to do in the future, but the report is to the legislature and the public, and it's supposed to be telling us what you've done in the last 6 months, not what you're going to do after you've had a contract for half a year. And so, yeah, that was very disappointing, and I think it's what made people finally want to go back and pull the contract and say, what were they contracted to do? And that's when a lot of people saw the requirements, the qualifications for the job, and the fact that Treclusion did not meet the qualifications. And so now the cat is out of the bag that they probably shouldn't have had this job in the first place. And so we are going to be working with the AG's office once the investigation is complete. And in the meantime, we're asking that Treclusion's work be paused, that their payments be paused until the Attorney General gives his review and makes some recommendations to the governor.
6: I think I heard you say, or somebody said, that they're going to have listening sessions and they're doing a survey. I don't think we should participate. Not until there's some solid ground and we know there's going to be some validity behind the report. I still question the report itself, whatever they produced, because they didn't meet the qualifications set by the legislature. Therefore, in my opinion, it's illegal.
5: Right. And what Eddie was saying about this survey is very valid, and I'm glad you brought it up. Treclusion is asking people to sign their name and complete a survey giving their consent for Treclusion to use their data that comes from our community outside of Washington State and beyond this study. It's the document that they're asking people to sign says, I consent to the use of my information for this study and all future studies. Well, this is the only study we're doing. So they must have some studies. I mean, this group is from Pennsylvania. They must have some studies that they're doing in conjunction with Temple University, because that's where they're saying they're storing all of our data. That's where they're saying they're going to use our data for this study and all future studies. So they got some plans for the data that they're getting from Washington State, and they're not paying for it.
4: Washington State information going to Pennsylvania. Don't make any sense for a Washington State contract. It makes no sense whatsoever.
5: Right. So our goal, you know, we haven't had listening sessions ourselves. This was the first one today. It was very well attended by people from all over the state. And they've asked us today, can you do more of these? Because they said, we're finding out more information about this study in just the couple of hours that we've been here online than Treclusion has shared with us in 7 months. And so can WENA do this? And so we will be meeting, WENA will be meeting this Saturday at 7 a.m. Like we do every week. And we will be deciding whether to do at least weekly updates on the whole thing, the big picture, okay, including the AG's review, the governor's decision, and Treclusion's activity, so that everybody knows where their tax money is going.

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3: Welcome back to Urban Forum Northwest. Your host, Eddie Rye Jr. We've been joined by Reverend Dr. Leslie D. Braxton, the senior pastor of New Beginnings Christian Fellowship. And I hope he's hearing some of this conversation about this reparation study. But if he didn't, we're going to inform him. But he is going to be a year older on August 1st.
4: Uh-oh.
3: He'll be 65. And he's using his birthday to raise money to benefit the community. He always put the people first. Pastor Braxton, I want you to go ahead and share with our listeners. We got about 5 or 6 minutes.
4: Happy birthday, Pastor.
5: Amen. Happy birthday.
3: So now you said that winner can buy a table. The NAACP can buy a table because the benefit is going to be at New Beginnings Christian Fellowship, keeping the money in the hood, Hayward. Like I was trying to tell the NAACP about their dinner.
5: But anyway, I'm for that.
3: I'll let that go because I know you probably got outvoted. But go ahead, Pastor Braxton. Thank you. You've been around. I got a little history with this brother. A lot of people, he was at Mount Zion at first, but a lot of people, you know, he was, I think, in his 30s. But anyway, a brother got killed, Robert Thomas Jr., a senior, got killed by an off-duty cop, no badge, no uniform, but a pistol. And Pastor Braxton was responsible for speaking out against that, going down to the courthouse, splashing symbolic blood on the courthouse, and then led a march that went on I-5. The late Bill McIntosh called me from Dallas and said, "Hey, man, you guys are on national NBC News on the freeway in Seattle." And then they tried to be slick, Jesse. They said, "Oh, they're going to send some buses to get it." I said, "You don't get on that bus, you'll go right to jail." But anyway, that's the kind of brother we're talking about. But he's a little older now, but he's still as fiery as ever and is a truth teller. And as a matter of fact, he convened and I helped organize a town hall meeting on Project 2025, July 31st, 2025, to let people know what was going to be happening. So there, I wanted to put a little splash on and let you know what kind of brother he was. So go right ahead, Pastor Braxton.
6: Well, first of all, good afternoon to everybody. And you're right. I'm getting I'll be turning 65 on August 2nd. And I have spent the last month signing up for Medicare, which is a very humbling experience when you are officially a senior citizen. So my mind has to catch up to the reality. But on Saturday, August 1st, the night before my birthday, they're having a anniversary, because the church's anniversary is the next day. And so they're having a pre-anniversary birthday celebration and roast where I am the guest of honor of sorts because I'm also the pinata. And Jesse may remember about 10 years ago when we put Clarence Williams up and it was a murder scene. There was blood all over the place. They said about him like they said about Jesus. Didn't he die? And so I am being presented as a living sacrifice on that day. and Isaiah Anderson Jr., Pierre Crockwell, Carmen Best, Reverend Carl Livingston, Reverend Proctor, Reverend Victoria Carr Ware, Sean Connor, some clowns from inside the congregation, my own son-in-law, Ron Lytle, Sharon Hunter, Vinnie Lattimore. All these guys were coming to gang up on me and try to pick my carcass. But as I told them all, I do get the mic last, and there's an old saying that says, he who laughs last, laughs best. So I told him, if you come for the king, you got to make sure you kill him. But it is, you can go online to thenbcf.org and get tickets. I do think there's some left. We're going to have a full house. It's going to be a lot of fun. You know, New Beginnings, we've always said faith and fun go together. We are a synthesis of opposites. We are deadly serious. And as because of that, we are intentionally extremely silly, because a spoonful of sugar helps the medicine go down. And if you're going to be in this fight, as long as you're in black skin, you're going to be in this fight. You got to learn to laugh, because humor is medicine. And in these tough days, the ability to laugh and laugh at yourself is a strategy for staying sane in crazy times. To be black in America, and to be any sort of any ways of sane, is being a constant state of rage, according to James Baldwin. And if you're in a constant state of rage, you got to be able to bring your blood pressure down by laughing. And sometimes you got to laugh at yourself.
3: Pastor Braxton.
6: Yes, sir.
3: What is, people have asked me before, what is the size of the population at New Beginning Christian Fellowship?
6: The congregation?
3: Yeah. But you also got a huge online following as well.
6: We have a 1,600 active membership list. That's pretty good for the state of Washington, given the fact that we're 3% of the state population. I believe that makes us the largest predominantly African-American congregation in the state of Washington. We see about 600 a week at the 600-700 a week at the worship service, and probably twice that many online. We're like other churches where, coming back from the pandemic, some churches as many as 75% stayed remotely, even if they sent their money in. Mm-hmm. We probably had about 55% of our weekly attenders before the pandemic. 4 years later, have come back in person at least two Sundays a month. But we each week have more people participating online than in person. Now, they send their money, the majority of our money comes online, but the problem with being just online, if you're not in person, you're not in ministry, you're not in service. So our volunteer teams, like every other not-for-profit, whether it's church or YMCA or Urban League, where you have enough staff to coordinate your volunteers, all of us have seen our volunteer ranks decimated. And we rise or fall on our volunteer labor, who are feeding, working with children, working with the indigent, working with our youth. Like, we used to have Sunday church school every Sunday. When we first came back from the pandemic, we only had enough volunteers to do it once a month. We've built it back up to twice a month, three times a month, if we have a fifth Sunday. And so we've gotten pretty good. On Saturday, we serve over 1,500 families, and we've got an army of people who come out and do that. It took us years to build back up those reliable volunteer ranks. And so we're still in the process of doing that. And I remind people all the time, you can get a sermon and a song over the internet. What you can't do is build relationships. And let me say this quickly. When I was a kid at 10 years of age, Fannie Turner, who was the first African-American school teacher in the Tacoma Public School System, a Spelman grad whose husband was stationed at Fort Lewis, she was our Christian education director. And when we did the annual speeches for Mother's Day, Easter, and so forth, she always gave me 7-verse, 4-line speeches to remember. That's the length of Still I Rise. And put in my hand Henry Wadsworth Longfellow, A Book of Poems. That stuff that comes out of my sermons each week now is because I got more than what I could get from my mother. I was in church to also be able to rub shoulders with Fannie Turner, and because of Fannie Turner, I got introduced to Longfellow at 10 years of age, And at 64, my congregation is hearing sermons repeat and laced with him and Langston Hughes and others because I was part of a fellowship. So I encourage people, if you're within driving distance, it's still worth the time and effort to put your clothes on and come out and be among the saints as they go marching in.
3: Eloquent sermon, Pastor Braxton. So Hayward, Pastor Braxton, I don't know if you know it or not, but Hayward is the new president of the Seattle branch, Seattle King County branch of the NAACP. They just had their annual meeting last week. Matter of fact, Lyle Quasim and Angela sent me a headshot they did while they were back there. And the Seattle King County branch had four Axel winners, so four medal winners. And we're going to have them on next week because we want to. They were not available this week. We'll have the young people on to acknowledge them for the accomplishments they've made. But I don't know if you heard much about what former Representative Attorney Jesse Weinberry is involved with reparations. And Jesse, I got to say, we can't leave Mayor Gregerson out because she was a sponsor in the House for the $300,000. But a company has received a contract, and matter of fact, I spoke to Reverend Derek D. Harris last night, and he's been watching this real closely. But Jesse, what would you recommend? We're at a point now where we need community support. Do we need to have outreach to our elected officials at the state level to make sure that the reparations contract and study be done properly?
4: I think it's easier than that. Mainly, people need to think of reparations as Dr. William Darity has laid it out in his economic plan From Here to Equality, which has been the only reparations plan that has been embraced by many of the members of the Congress and Senate, and that is to close the generational wealth gap. Because of the reality of chattel slavery, most of the time, generations of whites who owned generations of blacks were building their generational wealth and flipping it as their heirs inherited their land, the results and bounties of their income, and our ancestors were not, because they were not able to inherit property. They were property. And so when you have a situation like that, we're accustomed to hearing that in the South, but the question is, well, how do we relate to that in the Pacific Northwest? Well, the reality is that even the Pacific Northwest would not be in existence without the slave labor of the South. Many people forget that as we celebrate the 250th birthday, it means that 1776 is when the Patriots sought their freedom from Great Britain. And Jefferson established a choice amongst that second Congressional Congress when he came back from his room writing the Declaration of Independence and the original draft, denounced slavery and said, we need to start this nation clean of that stain from King George. But they didn't. They said, no, we cannot defeat Great Britain. We cannot marshal an army and a navy without the profits that we are gaining from the agricultural economy, which were on the backs of our ancestors. So in other words, we would not have the freedom from Great Britain without the financing of those wars by our enslaved ancestors. So when people in Washington State say, what's the connection? It's easy. Without a United States of America, you don't have a country to establish a state in. And we have uncovered documentation of Congress sending dollars, millions of dollars, every single year to the Oregon and Washington Territory during the slave period, meaning that those profits that were financing the infrastructure in Oregon and Washington Territories were the source of those were our ancestors.
3: I need to let Lewis run, and we got 2 minutes. Lewis received an award from the Seattle Medium, the best of the best, and he also had me with him for the China

0: Research shows, on average, car accident victims with a lawyer get over 3 times more money than those without one. Better off with Booha.
1: Feedback, compliments, calls, and people acknowledging the award. And again, it's because of people like Jesse Weinberry in the community that Ezels has been around for 42 years. While my name was mentioned, this is a community award, you know. And without Ezels Famous Chicken and all of the team members and founders from the beginning, Linda Faye Stevens, and all of the members in the community, I wouldn't have received that award. So I just want to say thank you, Eddie, for the opportunity. Thank you, Jesse, for all your contributions and support over the years. And I look forward to us hanging out again, Eddie, this weekend at the Torchlight Parade.
2: I want to let people know.
1: Fans loving you. I heard a few of them shouting, "Yo, Eddie!"
2: Well, people need to know that with the first Martin Luther King March, January 15th, 1983, at the end of the march, Ezels provided chicken. They haven't missed a day since then. But I want to thank Keith Armstrong, Jesse Weinberry, Hayward Evans, Reverend Pastor Leslie Braxton, and Lewis Rudd. We are out of time for the day. So I got to tell these people goodbye. The City of Seattle Purchase Construction Services Department, SeaTac Bar Group, LLC, Sound Transit Office of Civil Rights, Equity and Inclusion, the Port of Seattle Diversity Contracting Office, and Concourse Concessions. And I will check with everybody later. Congratulations, and welcome to the OGs, Pastor Braxton.
3: Congratulations and to Lewis, and happy birthday, Rev.
4: All right, man.
1: All right, Pastor Braxton. See you there.
2: All right.
1: Another one of Ezels' fan favorites.
4: Hey, keep the chicken coming. Keep the chicken coming.
2: That's what the MLKCC, Martin Luther King Commemoration Committee, say the same thing. Disappointed when we didn't have it. Ain't that right, Hayward?
3: Absolutely. We got to have Ezels. Every event we have Ezels chicken.
2: All right. Thanks, Eric.
5: Thanks, Eddie.
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7: Good afternoon. Eric Ryder here with you on KKNW. We're approaching 3. Time for a quick look at our traffic. Stop on I-5. Scattered delays now from Green Lake on down to about I-90 and northbound I-5. Going to find some slowing around I-90. And again, around 520, 405 southbound congestion from Richards Road on down to about Newcastle Way and northbound. Still seeing some slowing in the Renton S-curves. Southbound 167 from Pacific to Puyallup is seeing scattered delays at this hour. Right now, 77 degrees here in the sunshine. Make sure you're staying tuned for Urban Forum Northwest with Eddie Rye.
8: NBC News Radio, I'm Scott Carr. 3 people are dead after a chaotic shooting near Seattle's Space Needle Sunday night. 4 others were injured when shots were fired during the Bite of Seattle Food Festival, with the youngest of those just 2 years old. As we hear from Monica Nelson, police say they do have one suspect in custody but are looking for another.
9: Authorities say 2 people exchanged gunfire during a large event, leaving 3 people dead and 4 others injured. One suspect, described as a young person, is in custody, according to city and police officials. These witnesses telling King 5 they were in shock.
10: When it started shooting, when everyone started running, everyone got scared. I mean, pushing each other, running over signs.
11: So we got down and took cover.
9: Investigators continue to search for another suspect.
8: President Trump's in the Detroit area today, renewing a push to bolster the American auto industry. It was a campaign-style speech at the GM Milford Proving Ground, where Trump said he's done more for auto workers than any other president ever. He says his tariffs targeting foreign automobiles have boosted domestic production. This less than 100 days before Michigan's midterm elections. And a week before they hold their primaries, the Democratic Senate primary contest between progressive Abdul El Sayed and Congresswoman Haley Stevens is in the national spotlight. The winner faces the Trump-endorsed Republican Mike Rogers. A destructive tornado ripped through parts of Wisconsin today as a fast-moving line of storms moves through the Midwest. Those storms are pushing into Chicago, prompting tornado warnings and heavy flooding. Forecasters say the larger line of storms may impact parts of

0: Kentucky this evening. A North Carolina woman who vanished after a swim on a Grenada Beach vacation, prompting a massive search. Royal Grenada police say 44-year-old Elizabeth Waddell was last seen Wednesday, about a week ago, after leaving the Airbnb where she was staying with a friend. Authorities continue interviewing witnesses and searching the coastline. Scott Carr, NBC News Radio.
1: Just a quick reminder, coming up, 3 hours of America's Digital Goddess, the Kim Komando Show, is on the way.
0: Some folks in rural Texas have been protesting on the steps of the state capitol in an effort to keep new large data centers out of their backyard.
2: We are not anti-progress or anti-technology. We just believe that citizens should have a say about what goes on in their communities.
0: Amanda Griffin with the Hill Country Preservation Coalition says rural landowners in Texas have been left out of the discussion over the centers.
2: They're being foisted upon communities without our input, permission, or fair notice.
0: The group's calling for a moratorium on new data center construction, and they want state lawmakers to look into the data center's impact. A family in North Carolina is asking for the public's help as the search continues for Elizabeth Waddell.
3: Amanda Romano Harmon is a family friend. She says Waddell and another friend were sharing an Airbnb, and when the friend did not see Waddell at their rental's pool, she went looking by the beach, but only found Waddell's towel.
0: As NBC's Jesse Kirsch reports, Waddell went missing while sharing an Airbnb with a friend in Grenada.
3: A 44-year-old American who vanished on an island vacation. According to the Royal Grenada Police Force, the married North Carolina mother was last seen at Grand Anse Beach on Wednesday. Police specifically calling on fishermen, boaters, and people who live along the coast to be on the lookout.
0: Waddell's husband's gone to the island to help in the search as authorities continue to interview witnesses and search the coastline. A stage adaptation of the 1984 film Purple Rain starring Prince is coming to Broadway. The film was a box office hit, making nearly $100 million worldwide and becoming a cult classic. The new musical will run at the Majestic Theater in New York, featuring more than 20 of Prince's iconic hits, including When Doves Cry and I Would Die for You. Previews are set to start this coming March, with opening night set for April 12th. Scott Carr, NBC News Radio.
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5: What are the chances you are listening to this while drinking a nice hot cup of coffee? If so, don't let me stop you. For years, we've been reporting on the health benefits of coffee, and that's not going to stop today. A new study, this one out of Harvard School of Public Health, found that coffee and tea could help lower your risk of developing dementia. People who enjoyed 1 to 3 caffeinated cups a day saw the biggest impact. In addition to the caffeine, coffee contains hundreds of bioactive compounds that can influence inflammation, glucose metabolism, vascular function, and oxidative stress. It's also possible coffee drinkers might be doing other things that keep them healthy. Eating a more balanced diet, getting plenty of exercise, sleep, not smoking, or drinking too much alcohol. And finally, staying socially active. I'm Dr. Sanjay Gupta, helping you live a better life.
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1: Here's a quick look at our KKNW weather outlook. We'll see sunshine through this afternoon and a high near 78. Increasing clouds tonight, a low around 59. A mostly sunny Tuesday and Wednesday expected with a high near 75. Sunny again on Thursday, slightly warmer, a high near 77. And then sunny on Friday with a high near 80.
8: The views expressed on this program are those of the host, guest, and callers, and are not necessarily those of KKNW, its management, or other advertisers.
9: Number, I thought to myself, this is not even possible. But I bet you, for you, it's possible, and maybe even for me. How many times has the average person touched their phone in a day to look at it?
6: So you're asleep for 8 hours, so we're down to 16 active, right?
9: Right.
6: Let's say 10 times an hour, maybe, so 160?
9: Close. 186.
6: Oh, it was really close.
9: Yeah. And so what they have found, a new research study, that if you have 2 weeks without your phone, so you put your phone away for two whole weeks.
6: Sure.
9: Okay, you're in a, it doesn't even exist in your world, is that you're going to improve your focus by the cognitive equivalent of being 10 years younger.
6: Just for 2 weeks?
9: So you put it away for two. Could you live without your phone for 2 weeks?
6: Just because of communcommunication and games and social media apps and work? No. I mean, we've become too reliant on it. I wouldn't be able to get into my email at work to turn on the radio station because it all runs through my phone.
9: Yeah, I think it would be so hard. We should probably try that as a challenge one day.
6: I'm watching a softball game on my phone right now as we're doing the show. You think I can put it away? Here, right here.
9: Are you really watching a softball game?
6: Yes.
9: Is one of the girls playing?
6: Yes.
9: How are they doing?
6: Just started. 0-0. Shoot. McKenzie has a strikeout. But what I'm saying is I couldn't do it for two weeks.
9: See, now, this is interesting because, see, I should be getting a discount.
6: Why should you be getting a discount?
9: Because you're not fully here.
6: What did you say?
9: Exactly.
6: Okay. You wouldn't even have noticed.
9: I would have.
6: If I didn't.
9: I did.
6: Maybe
9: notice.
6: If I cheered a couple of times, you'd notice.
9: So think about that. Next time you have your phone, if you just put it away for 2 weeks, you could be cognitively 10 years younger.
6: Bad chance that's ever happening.
9: And on that happy note, welcome, ladies and gentlemen, boys and girls of all ages. This is the Kim Komando Show. I am, of course, America's digital goddess. It is the best. It's the biggest. It's the award-winning show about all things digital. 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
6: subscribe. I mean, we always say like, comment, share, subscribe. Any single time we post a new video, we go live, we put up anything, you will get that little blue bell, that notification.
9: Ding, ding, ding, ding,
6: so
9: ding.
6: You don't have to search it out. 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
9: Yes. And if you want to join us here on the show, if you go over to Komando.com, there's a link at the top that says Ask Kim. 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All righty then. Here are some things that you need to know to make sure that you are always tech smart. And by the way, these are things that you can really use to sound incredibly with it at dinner parties and family reunions and softball games. Just saying.
6: Still 0-0.
9: All right. There's a company here in the United States called AccuSensus. They operate in 20 states. These are AI-powered traffic cameras.
6: Okay.
9: Now, these are just not ordinary AI traffic cameras that will detect if you are, say, speeding through Paradise Valley. Hello. That's what I do.
6: Allegedly.
9: Yes, allegedly. What I do is, as I'm going through Paris, because you know where they are, because everybody slows down. That's what happens. Everybody slows down. So I fear on the chance that I may be going like 41 instead of 40, so I always go, hi. Hi.
6: Huh? Wait a minute. You smile for the camera?
9: Oh, yes.
6: But you're making it easier for them to give you a ticket.
9: They're going to send the ticket anyway.
6: No, I do this. I take my hand and I put it over my face.
9: Okay, well, that's good driving techniques.
10: You can't. Look, I got an opening right here. I'm still safe.
9: The cameras take high-res photos straight through your windshield. So if the AI spots a phone or you don't have your seatbelt on, it will crop the image, flag it, a human reviews it, and then a ticket lands in your mailbox. Just like that. They say your image gets deleted in 15 minutes if there's no violation. So they're recording everyone.
6: Your image gets sold to the highest bidder.
9: They say data only goes to the government agency that has hired them.
6: Liars.
9: But one North Carolina official straight up admitted he had no idea if anyone was actually enforcing these privacy promises. So bottom line here is that nobody is. Okay, just saying.
6: But first of all, what does it matter? If that camera is deleting my picture, the other 37 other cameras on businesses and people's phones and people's glasses, they've got me anyway. It doesn't matter.
9: Yes.
6: We're in too deep.
9: But, you know, the time of, like, where that cop's going to pull you over because you have your phone in your hand, it's over.
6: No, it's just going to be some drone that drops a ticket on your hood.
9: That's it. Here's a question that pops up here on the show. So you tell an AI chatbot to create a beautiful image of the Golden Gate Bridge or the Manhattan skyline or a beautiful Arizona desert sunset, which, by the way, there are no more beautiful sunsets in the entire world than Arizona. I can tell you that right now. And then you have AI tweak it. You tell it to make it better until finally you're like, yes, that's it. Then you post it on social media. You're like, look at what I just did. Do you own that image?
6: I would say you own a part of it.
9: Engineer Stephen Thaler used his own AI software to create an original image, and then he tried to register the copyright with his AI listed as the creator. The copyright office said, nope. So he sued. It went all the way to the Supreme Court. The answer came back the same way that it started. Here's the bottom line. A machine cannot own anything under United States law. Not a patent, not a copyright, not a single brushstroke. The art exists, but it has no legal owner.
6: So he couldn't copyright it either?
9: No.
6: Him as the person?
9: Right.
6: So anyway, it's free use, public domain. Anyone can do it. Scoop it up and go ahead and use it to sell tangerines.
9: Meanwhile, Adobe issued a big press release. They say nearly half of all U.S. consumers are using TikTok as a search engine. A jump of 20% in 2 years. Now, if you dig a little deeper, how many people live in the United States?
6: 330 million.
9: Okay. They sampled 807 consumers and 2,200 small business owners to come up with 50% of all consumers.
6: Sounds like radio ratings.
9: It does.
6: Oh, two people listen? That means you have 150,000 listeners.
9: It also said that Google, Reddit, and ChatGPT are more trustworthy.
6: Okay. These 800 people said that.
9: I guess what it said. 200 business owners. We'll say 1,000 people.
6: All right, we'll round up.
9: And they say the TikTok, they like TikTok because they feel like it's better recommendations. It feels more natural.
6: So that's why people get paid to advertise stuff through TikTok, though, because they make their sponsored ads and they make them sound more trustworthy.
9: Of course. I mean, you ask TikTok for a plumber, you get a guy unblocking a sink to a Drake remix.
6: Sure. I mean, well, let me ask you. You weren't one of these 1,000 people. Let's say you wanted a new umbrella for the poolside table. How are you going to find which one you want?
9: I'm
6: going to
9: use AI.
6: Okay. But I mean, is that different than a Google search, a TikTok search, a YouTube search for you?
9: Yes. Because I can say I want this size. Well, I'll tell you what I am doing. It's kind of the same thing. I'm looking for chairs for the new podcast set.
6: Okay.
9: I have the dimensions. Well, first I went to ChatGPT and I said, analyze the sets for all the top podcasts and tell me what size chairs that they're using. And it analyzed Joe Rogan, Call Me Daddy, all the other ones. Okay. And it came back and said, these are the size chairs that these people are using. And then I plugged those dimensions into ChatGPT and Gemini and said, find me these chairs.
6: Well, I don't see any chairs over there.
9: Because I haven't ordered them yet.
6: But you found one.
9: I found one.
6: Okay.
9: But now I'm negotiating because they're always back ordered. It doesn't matter what you want to buy in the furniture. It's like, it's like that's going to be 6 to 8 weeks. I'm like, no, we don't understand.
6: You can get these in April 2027.
9: Yeah. Nice. 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All right, still to come, we have your phone calls and, of course, more great stuff here on the Kim Komando Show. 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

0: Andrew, shall we start the phone calls?
1: I think that's our job.
0: Excellent.
1: And our duty.
0: And our obligation. Rob in Memphis, Tennessee. Hi there, Rob.
2: Hey, Kim. Thanks for having me back on.
0: That's right. We spoke before now about AI, right?
2: That's right. I called you about 4 months ago to share with everyone, all your listeners, that you were my inspiration for getting my certificate in AI.
0: And so how's that going? Are you loving it?
2: I am. Mm-hmm. I'm loving it a lot. So I'm in week four right now. It's a 6-week program through MIT. And the program is called AI Implications of Business Strategy.
0: And so, tell us the greatest thing that you've learned so far.
2: Can I tell you the three greatest?
0: Oh, you can tell me three. I'll take three.
2: I'm sorry. I can't limit it to just one. So my favorite thing, week one, before you learn anything about AI, is they do a recap of Porter's generic competitive strategies. So Michael Porter coined this concept back in 1980. And, Kim, that's before I was born, just for context. But that's how important and relevant these are when talking about AI mm-hmm. and business. There are three generic strategies, cost leadership, focus, and differentiation. And as you go throughout this course, you learn about how AI applies to all three, and it forces you to think about how can I apply AI to my business. Kim, I work for a $100 billion manufacturing titan, and I'm mm-hmm. thinking about ways I can use AI to make myself more efficient, to make my organization more efficient. The ways that I will use AI to do these are different from how you would use them.
0: Right.
2: In your station or when you're in your newsletter, mm-hmm. but everyone can apply AI to their organization, to their business. The other thing I've enjoyed about this program is that when we think of AI, we think of something called generative AI.
0: Right.
2: And generative AI is like your ChatGPT, your Gemini, your Grok. Shorten it to AI, but this program goes into depth on different aspects of AI, not just generative AI. So they've expanded it into robotics, which is really cool because I work with a lot of robotics. And there's more robotics than just like, well, what do you think of when you think of robotics? You think of like big machines moving stuff around or
1: that scary dog company made.
0: Yeah, the Boston Dynamics dog. And
2: sure. Okay, perfect. I know exactly what you're talking about. So that's absolutely a form of AI under the robotics category. Robotic process automation, or RPA, is another form of robotics. And so you've heard of robo-advisors that financial investment firms use. Yeah, they advise you on how to use your money. Mm-hmm. That's a type of robot that uses AI to advise you. And so we've gone into a lot of depth on all these different aspects of AI. And then as the course is concluding, it's been forcing us this whole time to think about how we can apply AI to our organization, how it appeals to these competitive strategies, cost leadership, focus, and differentiation. And the grand finale, each week there's an assignment that we turn in, and it's graded. No, we can't just use AI to do the assignment. That's cheating. they make you sign in, the code of conduct or the honor policy before day one. The grand finale is a project where you, each person in this program, we expand on our plan to use AI in our organization or an organization of choice. It doesn't have to be your
0: for
2: employer.
0: Sure.
2: In my
0: mm-hmm.
2: case, it is. And that's the grand finale of this.
0: Wait, so you know what? So you've really learned a lot.
2: I've learned a lot. I've learned more than I thought I would. Mm-hmm.
0: And so is this, how many hours a week is this class?
2: Personally, I spend about 6 hours a week. Right, no, it's not much at all. It's reading, it's videos, a ton of videos, interviews between fellow professors at MIT, or they do bring in some industry experts to talk about how they, you know, how they utilize AI, how they've implemented it.
0: So you really see this as a benefit to your career then, 100%.
2: Yes.
1: Now, once you get the certificate, are you going to use it to change careers?
2: No, and I'm not just saying that because someone listening might know who I work for, yeah? I actually want to stay in my position. I'm an engineering manager for this large automotive OEM, and I just want to make myself more efficient. I want to make people that work for me more efficient. I want to 10X myself. I want to 10X all of my employees, and I want to make my organization competitive. I want to do things for the first time that maybe haven't been done before in my organization, maybe haven't been done before ever in the industry.
1: Dang, so I was hoping we'd get his 2 weeks right here on the air. Man.
0: So how much would this class have been, Rob, if you didn't get the employer to pay for this?
2: Yeah, great question. I think it's about $3,500.
0: Wow.
2: So
0: that was good.
2: I'll take it.
0: Well, you know, with your background and having now this MIT certification, I mean, it's and actually obviously embracing it, right?
1: Loving it.
0: How you can use it. And thank you, Rob, for calling back and telling us everything that you've learned. That Porter, if you haven't ever studied that, it's the basis of a lot of economics classes. And it really, these three pillars are something that you should really look at. If this is, you know, something that you want to do, pursue in business or something like that. Rob, thanks again for your call. Hey, title fraud is on the rise. 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
3: NBC News Radio, I'm Scott Carr. Court documents show there were 3 suspects in last night's chaotic shooting near Seattle's Space Needle, and one of them was killed. That shooting during the Bite of Seattle Festival left 3 people dead and at least 4 others injured. A 15-year-old suspect made a first appearance in juvenile court today. The Trump administration's asking the Supreme Court to let it enforce President Trump's mail-in voting restrictions. While a legal challenge proceeds, the executive order had directed the Department of Homeland Security to compile a list of verified U.S. citizens who are eligible to vote, while also instructing the U.S. Postal Service to create new rules that would toughen requirements for states conducting voting by mail. The president expressed some hope today about diplomatic efforts in the Iran war, but also told reporters if the U.S. and Iran can't make a deal, we'll go back to doing what we were doing, in his words. Scott Carr, NBC News Radio.
4: Here's a quick look at our KKNW weather outlook. We'll see sunshine through this afternoon and a high near 78. Increasing clouds tonight, a low around 59. A mostly sunny Tuesday and Wednesday expected with a high near 75. Sunny again on Thursday, slightly warmer, a high near 77. And then sunny on Friday with a high near 80.
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0: 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I am not a camper. I know that probably shocks you.
1: What?
0: Yes.
1: Didn't you camp like one time and then never again?
0: Yeah, I'm not camping.
1: And that was like even glamping. I wasn't even really camping.
0: I mean, I was staying on the roof of the Beverly Hills Wilshire Hotel.
1: Yeah, that's not camping.
0: In a tent.
1: Not camping.
0: Okay. But if you are a camper, are you a camper?
1: Yeah, we go camping all the time.
0: Okay. Have you ever used Camp Flare or Camp Scanner?
1: No.
0: Okay. This is actually really good. You know, fully booked campgrounds are only sometimes half full. Because people cancel, life happens. And those slots open up quietly when no one's watching. So there are these campsite alert tools that will do this job for you, like 24/7. Campflare.com scans national parks, state parks, national forests, and texts you the moment that a spot opens up.
1: Is there a fee for this service?
0: Yeah, they're going to charge you, but it's like $15. Camp Scanner does the same thing, but for recreation.gov. And so, again, the two tools, Camp Flare and Camp Scanner. You know, Barry owns four tents.
1: Okay.
0: He does. He uses the four different times. Don't make me laugh. He uses each tent at a different time of year.
1: Oh, does he?
0: Yes. Okay. Like, you know, in spring, he uses the jazz tent.
1: The jazz tent?
0: In summer, he uses the pop tent.
1: Okay.
0: In autumn, he uses the classical tent. And in winter, he uses the disco tent. Oh, God, I am so funny. Alex in Vancouver, Canada. Hello there, Alex. Glad to have you with us. Now, this looks like an interesting, it says Meta glasses and social media. What is up with that?
2: Well, I just wanted to know, to start, what are your thoughts on Meta glasses? What's like secretly recording people specifically? What are your thoughts on that?
0: I think it's horrible. I think that that somebody being able to record you. And I know that when you're out in public, there's no expectation of privacy and things like that. But
2: right.
0: if I'm being recorded, I at least would want somebody to say, hey, do you mind?
2: Yeah, exactly. Me too. I agree fully.
1: Is it that secret, though? I mean, with the Meta glasses, isn't there an indicator when it is recording?
0: Oh, you know what? There's a little LED light that's invisible in sunlight. And what happens is people go online, they buy little stickers to cover up the light. Or they just take a little nail polish to cover up the light.
2: Or even tape. I've seen tape on them before, too.
1: But if someone walked up with me with big, thick, honker glasses on that has tape on them, I would go, oh, I wonder if those were recording me.
0: You know what? They're really not that big.
2: I guess you would.
0: They're really not that big.
2: They're actually the size of Ray-Ban glasses, I'm pretty sure.
0: Yeah.
2: I think they look pretty normal.
0: Yeah, they do look normal. Why do you ask?
2: Well, something happened to me 2 weeks ago involving Meta glasses where I was secretly recorded without my consent when I was a little too inebriated to consent to anything. And it got posted all over the internet and it's viral, like absolutely viral. It has 450,000 views, 16K likes. People in my family have found it without me sending it to them. It's just been a whole thing, you know, and my mom and I want to make a change in that because we did go to the police about it and there's nothing they can do because, like you said, you don't really have, like, much, and if you're in public, you don't really have much say.
1: Where were you?
2: I was just on the streets downtown Vancouver outside of a bar with my friend.
1: Yeah, so you're on a public sidewalk. I mean, I know that someone was secretly recording you audio and video with the glasses, but there was also probably, and I'm not trying to exaggerate, 25 other cameras up and down that street that were filming you?
2: Oh, for sure. Except the fact that, like, in this video, I pull him to the side and I say, hey, like, I'm a virgin and I'm not looking for a club hookup. And he tried to use that against me in this video. So I understand in public, like, you're being recorded all the time, you know? I understand that. But little conversations like that don't need to be posted on the internet without my consent, you know?
1: Let me ask you, was he filming you for the purposes of putting it on social media and to get clicks?
2: It looks like it, for sure. And I went through the page, but I won't say what it is. It looks like he does this often to drunk women specifically.
0: Wow. And so did he touch you by chance?
2: Yeah, a couple times.
0: because unwanted touching, depending upon, I don't know what it's like in Vancouver, but sometimes here in the United States, unwanted touching can actually be a form of assault. And
2: yeah,
0: that being the case, then you can file a police report. Armed with that police report, that's when then you can go to the social media platform and say, I have this police report and I need you to take this down.
2: Yeah, well, I've gotten it taken off of Meta because recording like without consent is against some sort of Meta guideline. But other social medias, they have not gotten back to me despite me saying like, hey, I have a police report. Please take this down.
0: Hmm. Wow, that's, you're in a tough spot. You are.
2: Yeah, a little bit.
1: Yeah. And it's only going to get worse. It's, I mean, the more, like we talked about last week, they're pushing these glasses for everyone to wear. We're going to see more and more, unfortunately, these types of incidences.
0: And then the glasses, what's even frightening is that with the new name tag update, is that somebody could be wearing these glasses and then they get your name, your occupation, and then your last three social media posts.
1: Right. You're going to add her when you post a video of that her she doesn't want online.
0: Yeah. That's terrible. It's awful. All right. Let me tell you about a magician from Missouri who decided it would be a great idea to implant an RFID chip in his hand for magic tricks. Okay. Except he forgot the password. Little problem. That's Z in St. Louis. Hello there, Z.
3: Hello, Tim. How are you?
0: Wonderful. So you forgot the password.
3: I sure did.
0: And so what did you use this RFID chip to do?
3: Well, the original idea would be that someone would pick a card and I would wave my hand over their phone and the card would appear on their phone. And I thought that that would be an amazing trick. And after I got the chip implanted, it turned out not to be such a great trick because it turns out that phone RFID antennas are in different places on different models. And by the time I've, like, pressed somebody's phone to my hand, like, 7 or 8 different places, the effect is kind of lost. It wasn't, the rain wasn't.
4: Is this your card?
0: No.
4: Is this your card? Is this your card?
0: None of the above.
3: Okay. None of the above. Yeah.
0: And so, so you have this, how big is the RFID? Is it like a grain of rice size?
3: Yeah, it's about a grain of rice. It's more like a grain of orzo sized.
0: Okay.
3: You know, like a eighth of an inch-ish.
4: How'd you get it put in?
3: A big needle.
4: Oh, you just did it yourself?
3: Oh, no. A friend of mine, a tattoo artist who owns a piercing shop, did it for me.
4: Okay.
3: He was like, hey, you're a magician. I just got these RFID chips in. How about I give you one at cost? And you can tell everyone where you got it. And, yeah.
0: And you're like,
3: that was a lot of fun.
0: And so, okay, so did you found the password, I heard, right?
3: Mm-hmm.
0: Okay.
3: Yeah, I forgot the password.
0: And so do you still have it?
3: Yep, still in my hand.
0: Now, you were saying like that sometimes this is what's, you had something to say was about scammers with this. What was that?
3: Scammers?
0: I thought I heard how scammers are using the same tricks to con people out of money as magicians.
3: Oh.
0: You said something?
3: You know, yeah, I think you know, people can steal RFID tags and rewrite them if they're not password protected. So somebody sitting by with an antenna could, you know, maybe scout some details.
0: Yes.
3: And when people swipe their things.
0: Yeah, that's
3: so
0: exactly.
3: That's why I password locked it.
4: Oops.
0: Well, you know, that's something I've never thought of doing. Is getting an RFID, but I'm not a magician.
4: No.
0: So are you doing magic tricks now the old-fashioned way?
3: Yeah, always have. You know, it's kind of an interesting field. It's really a very live performance art, something happening right in front of your eyes.
0: Yeah.
3: There's a whole genre of like smartphone magic tricks out there now, but everyone knows that smartphones are magic already. So
0: That's true. Have you ever seen David Copperfield?
3: I have not. Not live. I've seen his TV specials.
0: Oh, well, you should go to Vegas one. I saw him, and Andrew, you know the story. I saw him in Vegas, and I had a meet and greet afterwards. And so I went.
1: He didn't invite you back to an island, did he?
0: No, he didn't. No. And so I go out back there with my mom and my son Ian, and I looked at David Copperfield, and I said, David, do you remember me? And he looked at Ian, my son. He's like, no. And I said, no. I said, when I was growing up as a kid, you were in high school or college, and you would do magic shows for all, like, the elementary schools. And he's like, you just saw this relief coming. He's like, oh, thank Ooh. God. Thank God it's not my kid. Okay. Well, see, thanks for telling us your story. All right, let's switch gears just a bit. 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And if you're using that service that starts with the letter L and it ends with a K, you really ought to check this out. 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So, Andrew, you remember that character craze that happened? You'd tell AI to create a caricature of yourself.
1: Oh, yeah, absolutely. That was so trending.
0: So I invented a prompt, and I think this is going to go viral. And what I want you to do is you paste this in. I'll text it to you. So you can write it down. Based on everything I've told you about myself, write the opening page of my memoir. Make it dramatic. Make it true. Don't start with my childhood. Start with a single moment that captures who I actually am. Give it a title I'd never pick for myself, but I would secretly love. Let me tell you, this thing's amazing. I'm just going to tell you a little bit of mine. My title is "Don't Be Afraid: Notes from the Woman Who Explained the Internet to America."
1: Oh.
0: It says, I'm just going to read you the first paragraph. She is running at 5:45 a.m. through Phoenix streets when a driver's car rolled past her for the third time that week. No driver, no apology, just a little blinking light where a human used to be. She slowed to a walk, laughed out loud, alone in the dark. And this was her life now. It's always been her life. Not the running, not Phoenix, not even the Waymo. The part where the future showed up without asking and she had to explain it to everyone else before breakfast. Isn't that something?
1: Is it true? Did that happen?
0: Yes, it did. Anyway, it goes on and on and on. And in case you're wondering like where you can get that particular prompt, head over to commando.com. That's KOMANDO.com. The prompt will be right there. We have more of your phone calls coming up. Do you go to church on Sunday? Ever wonder, especially if the sermon moved you, who exactly wrote it? Was it the pastor or his chatbot? 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Most church leaders lean on AI at some point while composing a sermon. One survey puts the number above 90%. When congregants were asked how they felt about using AI, they were split right down the pews. Of course, pastors have always used commentaries and borrowed illustrations. If AI helps a shepherd feed his flock better, certainly God can work through a keyboard. Still, a sermon isn't an essay. It's testimony. AI can generate the sermon, but can it convert a life? Underneath, the question goes to the core of humanity. If the words bring comfort, does it matter if the writer asked not only God, but also AI for guidance? And for more on AI, make sure that you get my free newsletter at getkim.com. 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
0: 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Glenn in Boise, Idaho. Hello there, Glenn.
6: Well, the digital goddess, how are you?
0: I am very well. Thank you. Thank you. Finally, somebody understands who I am.
1: Yeah, you're already on the air, Glenn. You don't have to suck up.
6: I feel unworthy as can be. And I wanted to say hello to the awesome Andrew Babinski.
1: Oh, yes. Oh, hi. How are you doing? I'm glad you brought this up. Let's chat.
6: Hey, I've been following you, Kim, for many years, and probably more than either of us wants to admit, but been a member of Kim's Club for quite some time, and I subscribed to your newsletter. You've been enormously helpful to me over the years with digital questions. But I had another one, so that's why I wrote to you.
0: Sure. Well, what's going on?
6: Well, we got a new puppy a while back, and she's now 18 months old, and we sent her to obedience school, which cost a pretty penny, and I've been following up with training per the trainer's recommendations, and she's doing pretty well with most behaviors. But she has one that's been particularly annoying, and we don't know how to break her from that, and so we just have to kind of put up with it.
0: What is it? What does she do?
6: She loves to stick her nose in people's butt. And
1: that's the one you're going to put up with?
6: You might say she's a Budinsky, right?
1: She's just saying hello.
6: A rim shot there.
1: Rim.
6: Yeah, but she... Hey, and it's not limited to just butts. The other side gets it as well. So
1: this is a nosy dog.
6: She's nosy, all right, and she's got a big nose, big black nose, and just when you think you're safe and you can bend over and pick up something, then
0: she shows up. Okay, we can't help you with that, but is there anything technical that we can help with?
1: I can't wait to see how to tie this into a computer question.
0: I know, that's what I'm trying to figure this out.
6: It's coming.
0: Okay.
6: So my wife and I have had some discussions about that, and it just came to me. I started sort of humming this lyric that I made up, and I'm not much of a voice for singing, but it goes something like, keep your nose out of my butt. And that that gave
0: I gotta hear it one more time. And I mean, do we just have that phrase, or do we have like a complete sentence?
6: That's part of the refrain that I came up with. So
0: okay, let's hear it. I want to hear the whole thing. I can't help you if I don't hear the whole thing.
1: This is exactly how Let It Be was written, by the way.
0: Yes.
6: Oh, really? Well, you don't want to... You probably don't want to hear the whole song because it's pretty long. But all right, what part do you want to hear?
0: Just riff a little bit, just the refrain or whatever it may be.
6: Okay, well, it's got it repeats three times, and one time it changes between butt and crotch. But keep your nose out of my butt, bad dog. Keep your nose out of my butt, so rude. You can sniff your toys if that gives you joy, squeak frog. Just keep your nose out of my butt, it's rude.
1: This must happen a lot. I mean, if it has a theme song, this is a thing that happens quite often in your household.
0: keep your nose out of my butt.
1: You already got Kim singing. It's catchy.
0: That's rude. All right. So you want to turn this into a global hit?
6: Well, that would be very nice. But so I wrote three stanzas three stanzas, and then the refrains go by, and it tells the story. So what I've been looking for is an AI program, because I don't know the first thing about writing music. I mean, I took piano lessons for a little bit when I was a boy, but that's all gone water under the bridge. And I took a music appreciation course in the university, but that all I can do with that is tell you if it's Mozart or Bach.
0: Okay, so here's what you want to do. You want to go to Suno, S-U-N-O, suno.com.
6: S-U-N-O.
0: Yep. And there's a free tier available, and it will create the song for you.
1: But here, I'll tell you what, if you're going to use the free tier, you only get one shot at it.
0: That's true.
1: Because after this first attempt, they'll make you pay. You have to buy credits or whatever, Suno Bucks, whatever these websites do. So make sure that you are very happy with the lyrics of the song, the way it's laid out. Make sure when you're putting all the information into the website, you want it to be rock or rap or whatever, that it's perfect. Because if you're going to go the cheap way and try to do this for free, you only get one shot.
0: Can't wait till I see this on the Billboard chart.
1: Keep your nose right out of my butt. Keep your nose right out of my butt. Bad dog.
0: It's rude. You know, I just love taking your phone calls. If you ever have a question for me, here's what you need to do. Head over to commando.com, and then on the top right-hand corner, there's a link that says Ask Kim, because here's the secret. You don't have to sit on hold like all these other people. We will actually schedule you right into the show. Again, that's commando.com with a K, and then hit that Ask Kim button right on the top. All right, stay right where you are. We have more of the show coming right up. 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

0: 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So I lost an earring the other day.
1: Okay.
0: And I was like, oh, I can't see where it is. And I was so afraid that like one of the dogs was going to lick it up. So I fired up ChatGPT and I put it in camera mode. And I said, find my earring on the floor. And I walked all around and he's like, I think I see it. I think I see it. And I was like,
1: did it find it?
0: Yes, it did.
1: Wow.
0: Amazing. All right. If you haven't already, make sure that you sign up for my free AI newsletter. You're going to love it. 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
3: Hey, it's Kristen Rau Finkbeiner of Breaking Through. I'm so glad you're listening, and I hope you listen to our show. We're on Mondays at 5 a.m. It's a show that tackles the top topics facing our nation and gives you, yes, you, ways.

0: affordable housing, art, businesses, and public transit. And hundreds of different types of plants and trees will surround the path, forming the world's longest linear arboretum.
1: And it's a way that people can get through 45 neighborhoods either by bike or by foot that is going to be completely shaded.
0: Greg Levine is executive director of the nonprofit Trees Atlanta, which manages the arboretum. He says the design incorporates both old-growth trees and new tree plantings. As climate change causes more extreme weather, these trees will help keep the city cool on hot days, and they'll filter stormwater when it rains. They'll also create habitat for wildlife.
1: In the evenings, you can hear insects. If you get there early in the morning, there's birds flying all around.
0: More than half of the arboretum has already been built, and signs, artwork, and docent-led tours on the path teach people about the trees and the ecosystem as they enjoy the winding oasis of greenery. Climate Connections is produced by the Yale Center for Environmental Communication. To learn more about climate change, visit climateconnections.org.
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4: Good afternoon. Eric Reiner here with you on KKNW. Headed towards 5, time for a quick look at our traffic. Southbound I-5 from Green Lake to I-90 is stop and go, and heavy traffic from SeaTac through Des Moines, slowing around State Route 18 and Federal Way. Northbound I-5 from the West Seattle Bridge on up to 520 is stop and go, and 405 southbound slowing around Coal Creek Parkway. Northbound fighting heavy traffic just as you enter the Renton area until you get to about Benson Road, and from 520 on up to about the Kirkland area. 167 southbound finding scattered delays from Carr Road on down to the Auburn area, and then heavy from State Route 18 on down to Puyallup. Right now, temperatures around 79 degrees here in the sunshine. Stay tuned. Coming up, it's two more hours of the Kim Komando Show.
5: NBC News Radio, I'm Scott Carr. Court documents show there were three suspects in last night's chaotic shooting near Seattle's Space Needle, and one of them was killed. The shooting near the Bite of Seattle Festival left three dead and at least four others injured. A 15-year-old suspect made a first appearance in juvenile court today, and now police are working to identify a second suspect. The U.S. Department of Justice is turning to the Supreme Court to restore President Trump's executive order that seeks to restrict mail-in voting. That order directed the Department of Homeland Security to compile a list of verified U.S. citizens eligible to vote, while also instructing the Postal Service to create new rules, toughening requirements for states conducting voting by mail. This as North Carolina's mail-in voting rules are facing an emergency challenge at the Supreme Court, as the DOJ asks them to overturn a court order won by North Carolina and 22 other states that blocks a White House plan to restrict absentee ballots. North Carolina and the other states have until August 3rd to respond. Once again today, the U.S. and Iran have apparently paused strikes against each other, with Iran saying it'll reciprocate after a China-led push to resume stalled diplomatic efforts in Pakistan. NBC's Richard Engel has the latest.
6: A senior Trump official said that U.S. military attacks on Iran have been paused to create space for diplomacy.
5: And Engel reports the Iran-backed Houthi rebels are continuing to attack Saudi Arabian shipping in the Red Sea.
6: And now a new front in the Caspian Sea also appears to be opening. Iran says that Ukraine fired on an Iranian commercial ship in the Caspian Sea, killing one Iranian sailor.
5: Though not officially in direct talks now, the U.S. and Iran have been negotiating through intermediaries. Scott Carr, NBC News Radio. Power plants that only serve data centers will become exempt now from pollution limits that had sought to prevent acid rain, which can kill off the fish population of entire lakes. A new announcement from the EPA says if the power plants are not supplying electricity to the public grid, then they would not be subject to the Federal Clean Air Act's acid rain program. The agency says the new guidance is expected to give